0: City with In the Middle, right here in the middle of our countdown at number 10. At number 9, Greater Vision climbs onto the top 20 chart with a song written by Rodney Griffin.
1: I guess one of the unique things about the perspective of If These Walls Could Talk would be that most songs that talk about walls talking are talking about walls that are standing. If these walls could talk, they could tell all these stories. Well, in this case of this song, I wanted to write a song about walls that had fallen. And they have a story to tell. Those Jericho walls, they have a story to tell. They were pushed down by the voice of God, pushed down by obedience of people marching around. The walls in our hearts, in our lives, things that used to be strongholds perhaps in our lives, those walls have been cast down. They've been forced down by the hand of God. And if these walls could talk, they would tell us how powerless they were against the righteous, mighty hand of God.
0: That's Rodney Griffin, and here's Greater Vision. If these

Number 9, that's Greater Vision, If These Walls Could Talk. At number 8, Gerald Wolfe's son, Ben, takes the lead role on a song by the Kramers from their Soli Deo Gloria project. Here are the Kramers with Cleft of the Rock at number 8.

0: number 8. That's the Kramers with Cleft of the Rock. I'm Rodney Balka. More of the top 20 coming up. Our highest debuting song is on the way next.
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0: Welcome back. The highest debuting song on the top 20 chart comes from the Triumphant Quartet. Eric Bennett talks about Friend of Sinners.
4: I love the lyrics to this. The last verse says, I've read where the people that you cared for, others didn't care that much about. And so I can see Jesus. I'll just pull this verse up here. I can see Jesus standing on the hillside talking to the multitude of people that nobody else wanted, nobody else cared for. And he said these words. He said, come unto me, all you that labor and are heavy laden, and I will give you rest. Take my yoke upon you and learn of me, for I am meek and lowly in heart, and you shall find rest unto your souls. Sometimes at church, we want all the dressed up people and we want all the clean people, but I just really believe that Jesus sees the good in everybody. And he loves everybody.
0: That's Eric Bennett, and here's the Triumphant Quartet with Friend of Sinners at number 7.
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0: Triumphant Quartet, Friend of Sinners, from their project God is Listening. 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
3: When playing outside as a child, my primary source of water was our green garden hose. If I was playing baseball with the neighborhood kids in the hot Alabama sun, we would often take breaks to get a drink of water. We'd first run the hot water out of the hose, then drink like desert camels. Even when the water was cool, it still tasted like plastic with brass and lead pipe mixed in to round out our chemical factory refreshment. Well, I recall one day when my dad said our family was going to Mississippi to see my Uncle Herman, who had moved to a house with an artesian well in the backyard. When we arrived, I ran to see this magical well that had a continuous flow of water. Uncle Herman said, "Drink all you want. This well never runs dry." Well, I rode my bicycle all over Uncle Herman's property, stopping frequently to run to the backyard for a long drink from the artesian well. The water was not only cool, but also tasted wonderful. I was well hydrated when I left my uncle's home. I recall later that summer on hot, humid days, wishing I had an artesian well to drink from in my own backyard. You know, as believers, we all need to be reminded from time to time that we not only have access to a constant flow of living water, but that it's far greater than any artesian well. It's a well of life-giving water that Jesus explains in the book of John. And you know, the world has never been more thirsty than it is right now, and it's up to you and me to point them to the well that truly never runs dry.
2: To learn more about humorist, speaker, and storyteller Tim Lovelace, or to find out when Tim will be in your area, go to timlovelace.com and be sure to follow Tim on social media.
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5: Today is Monday, June 1st. Let's take a look at the weather for the Amarillo area. Tonight, overnight low to mid 60s. Tomorrow, high temperature low 90s, 40% chance of rain. Tomorrow night, overnight low to mid 60s with a 70% chance of rain. Wednesday, showers and a chance of thunderstorms. The chance of rain, they say, is 90%. High temperature low 80s.
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0: Welcome back. We're counting down the top 20 songs that will appear in the June edition of the Singing News magazine, and we're up to number 4. It's a song from Brian Free Insurance. But before we get to it, would you like to hear a sneak peek of a new song from a new album they're preparing to release? Okay. Here it is.

The song is called Cling to It, but there will be no static when it comes to a radio near you real soon. At number four, here's Brian Freed Assurance with a song from their album Grateful for the

0: Rent-Free and Assurance at number 4. At number 3, the Tribute Quartet jumps 10 spots with a song called And Then. You might think that those And Then stories only happen in biblical times, but Tribute Quartet has been collecting And Then stories from listeners across the country, like this one.
1: September 17th, 2021, I was diagnosed with severe COVID pneumonia, and the doctor told my son my prognosis was death, and he didn't think I was going to make it. But 4 days later in the hospital, as they were fixing to intubate me, as soon as they went to put the tubing in my throat, my O2 level shot up to 96, and then I was released from the hospital 2 days later, completely well, completely healed.
0: When it seems impossible and we're clinging on to hope, And Then, here's the Tribute Quartet at number 3.

Number three from the Tribute Quartet, And Then. At number two, for the second month in a row, Joseph Habedank hangs in there with a song about the place that shaped him, that shaped many of us, the church.

0: to Joseph Habedank with The Church. All That Remains is the number one song in Southern Gospel. We'll pull back the curtain on that in just a moment. I'm Rodney Balcombe, and you're listening to The Gospel Greats.
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3: Christmas has come to Sugar Creek, but someone is stealing more than just the holiday spirit. In episode 3 of Sugar Creek, Amish Mysteries on Up TV, amateur sleuth Cheryl Cooper is already navigating enough. Her ex-boyfriend has arrived in town with a surprise proposal she never saw coming. Then a string of jewelry thefts sends the community into a spin. And when her trusted friend Levi Miller becomes the prime suspect, Cheryl knows she has to act fast, because in Sugar Creek, Christmas will not be stolen. Oh, little town of Sugar Creek is a warm, wonderfully cozy mystery that moves at its own gentle pace but never loses its heart. 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Themes of theft and light violence feature, along with brief discussion about alcohol. 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
0: The Gospel Grace. Welcome back as we wrap things up today with our number one song. But first, let's recap the top 10. At number 10 was Gold City with In the Middle. If These Walls Could Talk at number 9 from Greater Vision. The Kramers were at number 8 with The Cleft of the Rock. At number 7, Friend of Sinners, The Triumphant Quartet. At number 6, Nothing from Southbound. The Gaither Vocal Band came in at number 5 with Heart Trials Will Soon Be Over. Brian Free and Assurance at number 4 with Behind My Praise. And then at number 3 from The Tribute Quartet. And Joseph Habedank was at number 2 with The Church. The top song in Southern Gospel music, according to the Singing News Magazine June chart, comes from The Inspirations. The group swept the Singing News Fan Awards last year, and they've captured national attention with their performance on the Grand Ole Opry stage with the Oak Ridge Boys.
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0: latest project is called Up Above the World So High, and the song that has propelled to the top is written by Ronnie Henson, Sea of Forgetfulness. Luke Vaught talks about the song.
1: It talks about your past being buried in the sea of forgetfulness, and Wyatt sings that one. He's kind of featured on it. And when we first heard it, when Ronnie pitched us to it, it really touched Wyatt. And seeing how it affects him makes you think about yourself. And the audiences seem to feel the same way about it.
0: Wyatt Austin says it's difficult for him to get through the song.
2: I just had tears flowing down my face because it described me specifically. I mean, because the greatest battlefield of any Christian is their mind. And when you think about your past, that's an easy way to get discouraged. But when you think about your past being forgotten and cast into God's sea of forgetfulness, it ought to make a Christian rejoice, and I can sing it from my heart.
0: That's Wyatt Austin, and here are the Inspirations with our number one song, Sea of Forgetfulness.
3: Past has been buried forever, where it can no longer be found. God's memory describes it as never, when voices of guilt come around.

I take stumbling spells. But I ask the Lord for correction, and that ocean of grace never fails. I owe him my deepest devotion. I'm washed in his blood and I'm free.

of forgetfulness. That's the inspirations at number one. And that'll wrap things up for the program today. Thanks to Rick Francis of the Singing News Magazine for compiling the numbers from reporting radio stations. 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Again, that's 800-452-1473. Coming up next week, we'll reveal the nominees that have made the top five in the Singing News Fan Awards. I think you'll enjoy the program. I'm Rodney Balcom. Thank you for listening today. Remember, the gospel is the good news. Let's all strive to know him and to make him known. And we'll look for you again next week, right here, Lord willing, with more of the Gospel Greats.

Hello, everybody. I'm Ricky File, and these are Principles for Abundant Living. Paul stood on the deck of the ship that the Bible tells us about in the book of Acts in the midst of an awful storm, and he said these words, "I believe God." Then he told those people on that ship, "Every one of you will get to the shore safely, but the ship will be lost." He said, "Let's eat." They hadn't eaten in quite a while. He broke bread and gave thanks in the midst of them. He gave them more than bread, though. He gave them courage. Paul had a faith-filled, joyous confession. Now, he wasn't just speaking off of the top of his head. He was speaking based on the word he had received from the Lord. A heart that is nourished on the word can stand in hard places. Now, I want to tell you something. When you have promises in the Bible, you don't have to have a special word from the Lord that says everything's going to be all right. You already have a special word from the Lord when you have the Bible. The Bible tells us about Abraham, the father of faith and the father of the faithful, that was fully persuaded that what God had promised, he was able also to perform. When we know that the Word of God is speaking to us now and that it's not just a historical inspiring book, then it's not difficult to act upon it. You see, let me tell you something. Our problem is not so much a faith problem as it is a knowledge problem and a problem of the integrity of the Word. Now, I shouldn't say it exactly that way, perhaps. It's not that the Word is lacking in integrity, but it's that we sometimes lack in our recognition of the integrity of the Word of God. When you know that you know that you know that you know that God wouldn't lie. In other words, you have a confidence in the integrity of the Word. And then when you know, in addition to that, that the Word is speaking to us now, then faith is not going to be a problem. Faith is not going to be a problem. The Bible says that the Word is forever settled in heaven. Now that gives me great encouragement. That gives me joy. Because if it's settled in heaven, it's not going to change. Then I get it settled in my heart. Then I'm through with trying to settle it or trying to believe. I saw a bumper sticker once that said, "God said it, I believe it, and that settles it." Now, the truth of the matter is, if God said it, it is settled already on God's part. Now, on my part and your part, when we believe it, that does settle it for us. Do you understand what I mean by that? God's already settled it, but it's not going to work for us if we don't believe it. Because God moves in the arena of faith. And if we'll stay in the arena of faith, we'll whip the devil every time. We'll win the victory every time. We'll get our healing every time. We'll get our needs met every time if we'll stay in the arena of faith. So the way to stay in the arena of faith is to take that approach. God said it. I believe it. That settles it. That settles it. When you get this thing in your heart, to be convinced of the integrity of the Word, and then to recognize that the Word is God speaking to us right now today, then you won't be afraid to act upon it. And when you're in that type of attitude toward the Word, you're in a place where you're going to receive the abundant life. You're going to receive the fulfillment of the promises of God. If the Word of God becomes as real to you as any word that any man has ever spoken, then you're going to have a new day. Glory to God. Hey, when people have hesitancy in their confession of the Word of God, that, my friend, is a forerunner of failure. But when you fearlessly act upon the Word of God, and you know, because you know the integrity of the Word of God, you know that God told you the truth. You joyfully cast your care upon Him, and I'll tell you, victory is just as sure as the rising of the sun tomorrow. Now, if you listen to what I'm saying, if you listen real closely, I'm showing you some things that will put you in a position to live and enjoy the abundant life.

0: Monday, June 1st. Let's take a look at the weather for the Amarillo area. Tonight, overnight low to mid 60s. Tomorrow, high temperature low 90s, 40% chance of rain. Tomorrow night, overnight low to mid 60s with a 70% chance of rain. Wednesday, showers and a chance of thunderstorms. The chance of rain, they say, is 90%. High temperature low 80s.
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2: 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From Amarillo First Family Church, Pastor Billy Nickel brings us a powerful word entitled, The Big Calamity.
3: I want to begin our reading in verse 11 of the 11th chapter of Revelation, page 1925 in the blue Pew Bible. John is the writer, and he says, but after the 3.5 days, but after the 3.5 days, a breath of life from God entered them. Them speaks of the two witnesses that are going to be ministering on earth for a period of 3.5 years. After that time, they will be killed by the devil. And they will lay in the open. They will not even be given a burial. They will lay in the open their rotting carcasses. But after 3.5 days, God is going to supernaturally raise them up, and that is what verse 11 is talking about. And they stood up on their feet, and terror struck those who saw them. Then they heard a loud voice from heaven saying to them, come up here. And they went up to heaven in a cloud while their enemies looked on. At that very hour, there was a severe earthquake, and a tenth of the city collapsed. 7,000 people were killed in the earthquake, and the survivors were terrified and gave glory to the God of heaven. The second woe has passed. The third woe is coming soon. Verse 15, the seventh angel sounded his trumpet, and there were loud voices in heaven which said, the kingdom of the world has become the kingdom of our Lord and of his Christ, and he will reign forever and ever. And the 24 elders, or the 24 elders, as the NIV says, who were seated on the thrones before God, fell on their faces and worshiped God, saying, we give thanks to you, Lord God Almighty, the one who is and who was, because you have taken your great power and have begun to reign. The nations were angry, and your wrath has come. The time has come for judging the dead and for rewarding your servants, the prophets, and your saints, and those who reverence your name, both small and great, and for destroying those who destroy the earth. Then God's temple in heaven was opened, and within his temple was seen the ark of his covenant. And there were flashes of lightning, rumblings, peals of thunder, an earthquake, and a great hailstorm. This is the 9th message from this leg of messages that we have entitled The Big Calamity, and that these messages deal with the tribulation period and the wrath of God that is poured out, as well as the wrath of Satan that will be seen during that time. We're examining the last half of Revelation 11, and there is a major announcement that you and I just read that should make every one of us raise our voice in praise and in thanksgiving to God. And we will be looking at that here in a few moments. But I want to remind you that God has given you and He has given me a front row seat to what He has planned in eternity past. He's giving you and I an insight about things that no one else knows. None of the news networks know of these things. They've heard of Armageddon, but they do not know the particulars, and they do not know what God says about it. The CIA does not know. They have information that you and I know nothing about, but they do not know about what God is showing you and I and has made available to others through His Word. The Pentagon does not know. The North American Aerospace Defense Command, they do not know. The Joint Chiefs of Staff, the President and his cabinet, people that are in the know about things going on around this world, they do not know what you and I have just read. But you and I have been given a word from God so that we will not be ignorant, so that we will not live in oblivion and darkness, but so that we might be prepared for the rapture of the church, which is going to take place before all of these things that are happening in what we call the big calamity. Mark it down, my friend. God, in eternity past, declared that it would happen. And then, from the time of Adam until now, God has revealed things, but up until 2,000 years ago, He revealed things in His Word. And I will tell you, anything revealed after 2,000 years ago, when the Word of God was put together, everything after that, that is a revelation, must always coincide by the Word of God. There is no revelation, there is no insight that can be put as a prophecy unless the Word of God ordains that. Can you say amen? I want to begin by sharing with you five requirements for a prophecy to be literal, to be considered legitimate. First of all, it must have been made known prior to its fulfillment. Anyone can say, and I've heard people say, when something would happen, well, God showed me that was going to happen. Well, that kind of a statement is normally treated with suspicion at best and often with disdain, because you came to the party too late. If that was a word from God, you should have let it be told before it ever came to fulfillment. David Wilkerson wrote a book decades ago entitled The Vision. And in that book, and I have that book, and some of you have that book, though it's probably 50, 60 years old, in that book, David Wilkerson prophesied of things that you and I would be seeing, the degeneration of our nation. He told of how pornography would be pouring into homes, how God would be laughed out of America, out of the church, and out of American homes, even Christian homes, by comedy that would be coming by cable television and by things that we only knew about antennas back then. And he told of much more. We have seen his prophecies come to pass because it measures up to these five things. A second thing that is required for a prediction to be a true word from God, it must be beyond all human foresight. You see, the latest prophecies in the Word of God are right at 2,000 years old, and that would include the one that God gave John on the island of Patmos, and the others are 3 to 5 and even 6,000 years old. They were spoken long before any person, ladies and gentlemen, anybody on planet could have ever imagined that these things would take place. This is what makes Bible prophecy unique. It exceeds all human foresight. A third thing is that it must give details. From the opening of the first four seals, the seal judgments. You remember John was taken into heaven and he said he heard a voice that said, "Who is worthy to take the book, a scroll of seven seals, and open the book?" And no one was found in heaven, and he began to weep. And that book was given to none other than the Lord Jesus Christ. And the first four seals that Jesus breaks in that book are the four horsemen of the apocalypse. And from there to the rise of the Antichrist and then his destruction along with the false prophet and along with the enemy as well and the battle of Armageddon and all of that, my friend, detail after detail is given in the Word of God saying it's going to happen just this particular way. Here's the fourth thing. A sufficient time must elapse between its publication and fulfillment to exclude the prophet or any interested party from fulfilling it. No one can point a finger at Isaiah, at Ezekiel, or Zechariah, or at the Apostle Paul and accuse them of manipulating events so that what they prophesied would come to pass during their lifetime. That did not happen. And finally, number five, there must be a clear and a detailed fulfillment of the prophecy in every particular. You see, for Bible prophecy to be Bible prophecy, it has to be 100% true. 99% will not do. It has to be 100% true. Let me give you some illustrations. I'll just give you three. Before the first coming of Jesus, as a babe in swaddling clothing, there was prophecies given, many of them, about the coming of the Lord Jesus Christ. Zach

0: declared will come to pass, and it will happen exactly as I have declared it will happen, to the very T as it has been foreordained. Nostradamus is considered by some in the world, maybe some in the church, as a prophet of days gone by. But let me tell you what I have studied about and seen of the prophecies of Nostradamus. They do not meet the criteria of what the Bible requires for a prophecy to be considered a biblical prophecy. Revelation 11 brings us very close, if not right at, the middle of the tribulation period. 3.5 years. Daniel calls these 7 years, he calls them the 70th week, or the 7 years of tribulation. And if you jump up to verse number 3 of Revelation 11, the two witnesses are ministering on earth for a period of 1260 days, or 3.5 years.
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1: All of the situations, all of the atmospheric conditions, let's talk that way, are still here for the return of Jesus. I want to point out several things we've said. See, sometimes people, they have selective hearing. They've heard us talk about these Jewish feasts, the Moeds, and so they say, well, Jesus has to come there. No, here's what was said, and I want you to pay attention. I said, if, that's a big word, if Jesus fulfills that, which would be like him, I believe his Feast of Trumpets, I believe that's the highest warning time, but we're still under a rapture watch. The watch is not lifted. The watch is not lifted. Why? Because when you study the Bible, and I preached a series on this, and then I preached about it on one single sermon. We have it all on our app or on our website. But I talked about the doctrine of the imminent return of Jesus. There is nothing prophetically that has to happen for Jesus to catch his church away. So don't think, well, I boxed him in and he didn't come when I thought he was coming. Can I just say this to you? I have this in my notes for later, but I'm going to go ahead and get this out of the bag. Stop acting like you control God's clock. The only reason you'd be really sad is because you think you're in control of the clock. But you don't control his clock. He knows more and he sees more than we see. And we stay faithful and we live according to the word. I was praying this out in prayer today, according to your word. According to your word. Say this out loud. Say, Lord, I receive and I believe according to your word. Well, that's a powerful way to live. That's the only safe way to live. If you'll look in Luke 21 tonight, praise God.

0: Luke chapter 21, verse 28, our golden text for this series, lift up your head. I just want you to know you're still under command from our commander to lift up your head because your redemption draws close. We're closer now than we've ever been. In church, we still have a job to do. As long as we're here and we're breathing, we've got to go. We've got this charge, this great commission that we've got to keep. We've got a God to serve faithfully and to remain faithful unto Him. We've got a gospel to preach, broken hearts to heal. Are you listening to me? Again, we are the move of God. Say amen to this. Luke 21, 28, Jesus said, now, when these things, talking about the tribulation, begin to happen, look up, lift up your heads, because your redemption draws near. I was studying this, and I thought, well, what's in here that I haven't already looked at? And I was reading a scholar who wrote this. This means to watch with an outstretched neck. I said, I like that. There's nothing slouching about this. Nothing down and out about this. You got an outstretched neck. It also means put on a cheerful countenance and look up to where your help comes from.
1: Yes,
0: praise God. See, you should have this expectation you're living with.
1: Yes.
0: And this is not an expectation that causes you to burn out.
1: Right.
0: See, there's this mindset, if you've been in the church a long time like I have my whole life, where you think, well, it might be dangerous to believe that this is the most likely, most probable week, and to tell people that no, that's not dangerous at all. It's exciting to live this way with an expectation that He's coming. This entire church was birthed out of this expectation. And as I teach all of you in partnership class when you come, here's what I say. You know what? There's an urgency in this ministry that's not in every ministry. Right. And I don't judge other ministries. They're going to answer to God for them. No need to worry about them. I'm in charge of this place. And this is what God's put on the inside of me, that we have to have this urgency. Time is short.
1: Yeah.
0: And people's lives could be on the line.
1: Yeah.
0: And I tell you, we get this when it comes to emergency workers. They put on the sirens. They honk their horn. Tell you, get out of the way. You might be in a hurry. You might be late for work. But that's not as important as someone's life on the line. And we're living that way as Christians with this urgency. And here's the warning with this. It's going to cause you to stand out in a generally speaking lukewarm world at best. Now, I've got a lot of hope after seeing what I saw. As I mentioned, Charlie Kirk's memorial, I believe revival is spreading. And I believe this is the last call. And I believe souls are coming in from the north, south, east, and west, even into this house. And God's wanting to use you to stretch out your hands and be a witness to Him, to use your mouth to speak light and life to people that are dead, that have no hope. He's wanting to use you. Will you let Him use you?
1: Yes.
0: But you got to lift up your head. You got to get cheerful. You got to give eager attention to your salvation and understand your deliverance is near.
2: Yes.
0: And this is worthy of your eagerness, your excitement.
1: Yes, amen.
0: Yeah, nothing's worse than to see Christians here at the very end that are just very lethargic.
1: True.
0: Yeah, well, guess we'll just see. Man, get some urgency about you.
2: Yes.
0: You're not going to be reaching out to people if you're just all lethargic. You know, that's usually a symptom of being focused on you once again.
1: Yeah, true.
0: But I came to tell you tonight that you need to keep your head up. And one way that you can keep your head up and keep your eyes on Jesus is to keep looking at what He says and to say what He says.
1: Yes, amen.
0: In other words, when you come across someone's path tomorrow, for you to say to someone, well, I thought He was coming, I guess not. So you decelerate your excitement in your relationship with God. You know you're not basing your life on the Word. You don't need anyone's dream. You don't need anyone's vision or even a prophecy, whether true or untrue, to know what the Word said. Your commander said, look up. He said, lift up your head. So to be down and out like Eeyore is the wrong mentality in this moment. So we got to say what He says, and I want to challenge you, don't break agreement with what Jesus says. Don't break agreement with what He says. Keep speaking what He says. This is how you have your head up. You're saying what He's saying. Why? Because you're seeing what He's seeing. Because you're looking at Him. Revelation 22. Say it out loud. Thank God for the Word. Revelation 22. Aren't you glad you're not in a dead church? Revelation 22:6. Then he said to me, these words are faithful and true. Can I just tell you, the word is faithful and true. The Lord God of the holy prophets sent his angel to show his servants the things which must shortly take place. Behold, Jesus speaking, I am coming quickly.
2: Yeah.
0: If you got your head up and your eyes on him, what are you going to say? He's coming quick. He's coming quick. And look at this. Blessed is he who keeps the words of the prophecy of this book. Keeping the words of the prophecy of this book starts with saying what he said. He's coming quick. Yeah, I don't thought he'd already come, Pastor. Why are you breaking agreement with what Jesus said? He said, behold, that means look, I come quickly. He said he's coming quickly. So don't speak contrary to this. Blessed is the one that receives this as divine communication. Think of this. That's what this means. Blessed is the one that receives this as divine communication. Straight from the throne room tonight, Jesus says, behold, I come quickly. How would you live if you really thought he was coming tonight? How would you live if you thought he was coming? Would you be down and out Eeyore? No, I already used that once, but I'll use it twice because I know how Christians are. Well, I've been going to a lot. Things didn't go how I planned this week. Get excited. What in the world? Well, it's just not that exciting anymore. Really? Since when has victory been boring? When has victory been boring? Ever. You'll go to a lowly sporting game, and if your team wins, you're like, yeah, you'll get up, clap, woo, all right, at least. Imagine your team's winning, and you're like, I just don't get it. It's just so depressing. To win is depressing. See, once again, you must think you're the one controlling God's clock. He said, I'm coming quickly, but it's not quick enough for you, is it? Don't be down and out. Get excited. He said, I'm coming quickly. This is Bible. This is not opinion of somebody somewhere. Well, I think he's coming. He said, behold, I come quickly. Blessed is the one that makes use of these words. Blessed is the one that uses these words to comfort themselves in the days of darkness, in the days of persecution, in the days that are called perilous, days that might not go the way you wanted them to go. Hey, he's coming quick. Well, that's good. That's just one place. Well, let's look at another. Go down a few verses, verse 12. Behold, Jesus said, I am coming quickly. And my reward is with me to give to everyone according to his work. I am Alpha and Omega, the beginning and the end, the first and the last. Glory to God. What did Jesus say here? He said, quote, I am coming quickly to establish my cause, to comfort and support my followers, to reward everyone for what they have done, and to punish the wicked. Glory to God. All of that should cause us to be excited. And did you know, John's not the only one. He's quoting Jesus. Jesus said this. John wrote this. The Holy Spirit inspired this. So you got Jesus, you got the Holy Spirit, you've got John. But did you know Enoch prophesied the same thing? Behold, I see the Lord coming with 10,000s of his saints to execute judgment upon those that have lived wicked. And we're going to execute judgment on them for their wicked deeds. Not only did Jesus talk about this, the Holy Spirit inspired John to talk about this, Enoch to write about it. Jude wrote about Enoch talking about it. And not only was it Jude, Zechariah that we read the other night talked about Jesus is going to come and he's going to conquer, praise God, and defeat the enemies. Peter talked about it. James talked about it. James said, the judge is standing at the door. The judge, yeah, he's coming to judge, to punish the wicked, Yeah, the Alpha and Omega is the judge of the universe. Here's a question. Since Paul talked this way, since Peter talked this way, since John talked this way, since Jesus talked this way, since the Holy Spirit talks this way, why wouldn't we talk this way? Well, they didn't come when I thought, Pastor, that's why. Oh, bless your heart. You need to stick to the Word. You got to stick to the Word of God. You want to know why many people do not talk the same way Enoch talked, Jude talked, all these guys talked? You know why? Because they're listening to the opinions and thoughts of all kinds of people.
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3: Today is Monday, June 1st. Let's take a look at the weather for the Amarillo area tonight. Overnight low to mid 60s. Tomorrow, high temperature low 90s, 40% chance of rain. Tomorrow night, overnight low to mid 60s with a 70% chance of rain. Wednesday, showers and a chance of thunderstorms. The chance of rain, they say, is 90%. High temperature low 80s.
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3: We were thrilled to make acquaintance with Cherry Campbell. She's got a deep knowledge of the scriptures, a unique way of teaching, and I believe this is a definite positive addition to the things we believe should be being broadcast on the Kingdom Keys Network. 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
6: Praise the Lord. Let everything that has breath praise the Lord. Welcome to Victorious Faith. I'm Cherry Campbell. Today I'm going to continue and conclude sharing with you the message that I've been sharing with you for the last 3 weeks called What Does the Bible Really Say About Women in Ministry? So join me now for part 16 and the conclusion of this message. Two more points. Let's look at the spiritual gift in order to discern if a woman can preach or teach or evangelize or prophesy. Look at the spiritual gift or the natural gift. Look at the gift. Look at the anointing. And look at the fruit. A gifting is evidence of a calling. And the anointing, which is the Spirit of God flowing on and through a person, is God's affirmation or confirmation of the validity of that person and their calling. The anointing is the affirmation or confirmation of that person and their calling. The anointing is the evidence that God is speaking and working through that person, because the anointing has to be qualified for. It is not given to everyone. Not even every preacher is anointed. A person has to pass tests to be anointed. If God has gifted and anointed, this is a key phrase. If God has gifted and then anointed a woman, what man or woman has the right to argue and deny them the right to fulfill their calling? God gifted them. Who can put a cap on it and say, you can't use the gift God gave you? Put a cap on it. God anointed you. Oh, but you can't let that anointing flow. What man or woman has the right to argue, deny, or silence any man or woman but especially we're talking about women, the right to fulfill their calling. When the gift is there, clearly it's in operation and the anointing is there. The power of God on a person authorizes them. Who can deny them the right to fulfill their call and operate in their gift? But just as not all male pastors, evangelists, prophets, teachers, etc. are from God, neither are all female pastors, evangelists, pastors, and teachers from God. There are true male ministers and there are false male ministers. Paul talks about the false preachers, false apostles. But there are also true female ministers and there are false female ministers. You must look at the fruit. Do not just look at their gender and assume because they're a woman, all female ministers are false. Look at the fruit. Matthew 7:16-20. By their fruit, you will recognize them. Do people pick grapes from thorn bushes or figs from thistles? Likewise, every good tree bears good fruit, but a bad tree bears bad fruit. A good tree cannot bear bad fruit, and a bad tree cannot bear good fruit. Every tree that does not bear good fruit is cut down. God will take care of those that are false. You don't have to, except, you know, you don't want to invite them to preach in your church if they're false. But God will deal with them. Every tree that does not bear good fruit is cut down. God will take care of them and thrown into the fire. Thus, by their fruit, you will recognize them. By their fruit. So look at the fruit of a woman's ministry. Are people learning revelation of the word? Are they growing in the word? Are they growing in their relationship with God? Are people being saved or healed, taught, discipled, ministered to, encouraged? Remember, the gifts are for the common good. If there is good being produced, then let them alone. Let them operate in their gift. If it's bad fruit, if you see everywhere they go, they cause a split church, a split home, don't accept them in. You don't want them to split your church or your home. Same with men, male ministers. I mean, many a church split was caused by men, not by women, because women weren't even allowed to speak. Many a church split were caused by men. It's not just men, not just women who are true or false. Both can be true and both can be false. Look at the fruit. And this is the last exhortation. This is really exciting to me. Great is the company of female messengers. This is written in Psalm 68:11, Old Testament. The Lord gave the word. Great was the company of those that published it, or you could say proclaimed it. In the King James Version, great is the company. Company is not gender specific. But in the Hebrew, the word used is feminine. It is women. Let me show you several translations. The Complete Jewish Bible. Actually, the Hebrew literally is translated female messengers. Female messengers. Complete Jewish Bible says, Adonai gives the command. The women with the good news are a mighty army. Hallelujah. The English Revised Version, ERV, the Lord giveth the word. The women that publish the tidings are a great host. You know, host is Old Testament for army. English Standard, ESV, the Lord gives the word. The women who announce the news are a great host. The JPS, Jewish Publication Society, the Lord giveth the word. The women that proclaim the tidings are a great host. MEV, Modern English Version, the Lord gave the word. Great was the company of women who proclaimed it. New American Standard, the Lord gives the command. The women who proclaim the good tidings are a great host. Great army. Remember, host means army. I like that. The women who proclaim the good tidings are a great army. The New English translation, the Lord speaks, many, many women spread the good news. Orthodox Jewish Bible says, Adonai gave the word. Great was the company or army of the heralds, those that published it, the lady evangelists. Great is the army of the lady evangelists that publish it. Great is the army of the lady evangelists that publish it. Then the TPT, God Almighty declares the word of the gospel with power. Look at this. The warring women. Ooh, I like that. The warring women of Zion deliver its message. The warring women. The Tanakh says the Lord gives a command. The women who bring the news are a great host or a great army. And Young's literal, the Lord doth give the saying, the female proclaimers are a numerous host. I mean, I just listed to you 11 different translations that all indicate these are women, mighty army of women. The warring women are a great host who proclaim, publish the good news, proclaim and publish the tidings, the lady evangelists. Hallelujah. Women ministering as well as men is another sign of the last days. It's a sign. It's a sign of the last days. Acts chapter 2, verses 17 and 18. In the last days, God says, I will pour out my spirit on all people. Your sons and daughters will prophesy. Remember, prophecy is not foretelling. It is inspired utterance. It's preaching. It is sharing a testimony under the inspiration of the Holy Spirit. Your sons and daughters will prophesy, be inspired to speak by the Holy Spirit. Your young men will see visions. Your old men will dream dreams. Even on my servants, both men and women, I will pour out my spirit in those days and they will prophesy. The end times or the last days, which began on the day of Pentecost, which we live in, we are coming to the climax and culmination. I don't know how close we are to the end, but I think we're pretty close. But this is a sign. This is a sign that we're near the closing end. The end times, which began on the day of Pentecost, which we live in, are seeing many women teaching and preaching the gospel along with the men. This is a time for many, many Esthers, Deborahs, and Priscillas to arise. Just as Mordecai said to Esther, you have come to the kingdom for such a time as this. Hallelujah. Glory to God. Let the women speak, use their gift, take the cap off, and you'll have a great army. The great army that the body of Christ needs is partly hidden in the silent women. And this is the end times. We need a great army to go into all the world and preach the gospel to every creature, and then the end will come. So I say, arise, women! Amen. Praise God. Hallelujah. Glory to God. Thank you, Jesus. Father, we thank you. We thank you. We thank you for revelation of your word. Revelation that answers questions, helps us to clearly interpret scripture, that they don't mean what people said they meant. That you have called women, you have gifted women, you have anointed women, and they are a great army, a mighty army that has been silenced and even at least hindered. But now, Lord, it's time. You're breaking off the shackles. You're breaking off the chains that held them back. and you're anointing them and empowering them to arise and go forth with the gospel, because this is the end times and it's time for the great army to go complete and fulfill the great commission in all the earth. So Father, I thank you for your anointing on both men and women, and we ask for a fresh anointing to come upon all of your people, all of your sons and all of your daughters today. Come on us, a great fresh anointing to speak your word with boldness, even as the disciples prayed in the book of Acts. Enable your servants to preach and testify with great boldness and with signs and wonders to confirm this message of Jesus Christ. Lord, enable us and empower us today and this day forward. We thank you. We accept the gift. We accept the call. We accept the commission. Thank you, Jesus. We give you glory and honor and thanks, Father, for it. In Jesus' name, amen. What you just heard was part 16 and the conclusion of a message that I taught in a series of Bible studies called What Does the Bible Really Say About Women in Ministry? And if you'd like to listen to this message again or download the notes, go to my YouTube channel, which is under my name called Cherry Campbell. Now join me again tomorrow for another blessed message. And remember, God loves you. You're blessed and highly favored by the Lord.
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8: Wherefore, take unto you the whole armor of God, verse 13, that you might be able to withstand in that evil day. And having done all to what? Stand. See, the emphasis is you can stand. And then going into verse 14, it says, and stand therefore with your loins girt with truth, having on the breastplate of righteousness, your feet shod in the preparation of the gospel. He's go through there, list all the armor of God. But the emphasis here is you can stand. Now then, verse 13 and verse 14, both where it says stand, the emphasis would read like this. It says, stand ready to conquer again. Hallelujah. Stand, you've already won. Stand ready to conquer again. Now we're going to change gears just a little bit and get over here into this realm and what we can do, how we actually stand against the devil. Now I can tell you to stand. And you can agree with me, jump up, run around the church, whatever, but when you get down, what do I do to stand? How can I stand against the wiles of the devil? How can I stand against his method? How can I stand against his purpose for my life? So these next few minutes here in the scripture is going to be pretty important. Now, Hosea chapter 4, verse 6 says, my people perish for lack of knowledge. Or my people pass to an inferior condition because of a lack of knowledge. Now God isn't saying particularly because of the devil. We know we do have an adversary. But he said my people are destroyed for a lack of knowledge. Now it's interesting when we look at just a few words here. Destroy. The Hebrew word is damah, D-A-M-A-H. And it means to be dumb or silent. Now, when I use the word dumb, I'm not talking about stupid. And, you know, it's kind of amusing to me. I was looking at a minister's tape list this week. And one of the titles of his tapes was Counseling Morons. I couldn't help but chuckle. And, of course, I said he hadn't been to Victory Center because there's none there. But in other words, your mouth is closed. There's no speech coming out of it. Now, how can we then not be destroyed? Now, then we've got to have some knowledge, and we've got to be opening our mouth. Now, Revelation 12:12, I'm not going to turn there, so you don't need to turn there, but verse 11 says, and they overcame him by the blood of the Lamb, talking about the adversary, they overcame him by the blood of the Lamb and by the word of their testimony. Now, I want you to turn with me, because I sure want to have the time to turn with me to Matthew chapter 4, and then we'll also tie in some other scriptures here, but let's look at the principle here that is involved. Now, Matthew chapter 4, Luke chapter 4, both cover the same account here, but we'll look at Matthew's account in Matthew chapter 4. Now, I'm going to give you an example out of the life of Jesus, how he stood his ground. And as we begin to find out the principles here, we are going to learn how we stand our ground when we go to a few other scriptures also. Now, in Matthew chapter 4, also Luke chapter 4, same account, but this is the account of when Jesus was being tempted 40 days and 40 nights, or he was being tested, or he was being proved. I would look at it that way. He was being proved there and being tested. Actually, when you look at the word tempt, that it takes on that meaning in this passage of Scripture. Now, to you that are Bible scholars and students, you'll hear word like this, that Jesus was the second Adam. That's really incorrect spiritually. The Bible says he was the last Adam. Now, Jesus must pass every test that the first Adam failed for us to have complete redemption in Jesus. He must pass all the tests that the first Adam failed. And so here, he's in the schoolroom and finding out whether his allegiance is going to change, and we'll bring that out as we go through this, or whether he's going to stay focused, remain steadfast, keep his eyes on the Father God. And so we begin in verse 3. And when the tempter came to him, he said, if thou be the Son of God. Now, when you are in the valley of your life and the dark storm clouds spiritually are hovering over you and the light from heaven is obscured, you're going to hear words of doubt come into your mind. Mental anguish is going to start taking place. And the adversary will begin to implant within you seeds of doubt. If you are the Son of God, he said to Jesus. Well, we know he's the Son of God. There'd come a voice from heaven saying, this is my Son, in whom I am well pleased. The Holy Spirit descended on him in the form of a dove, something you can see visibly. So here's what happens in the valleys of your life. Oh, do you really think you're a Christian? What kind of Christian would act that way? What kind of Christian would have thoughts like that? Do you really think that your prayers will be answered? Do you think God really knows your name? I'm just a nobody. Nobody likes me. I don't even like myself. If you're not careful, you start entertaining that. Now, what happens when you start entertaining it? You start believing it. And what happens when you start believing it? You start speaking it out your mouth. And so the devil comes and instills doubt. Doubt always leads to unbelief. If thou be the Son of God, command these stones to be made into bread. Now let's see how Jesus began to stand his ground, not give place. So the next verse says, what does it say? It is written, man shall not live by bread alone. Jesus quoting Old Testament scripture out of Deuteronomy chapter 8. He said, hey, it is written. Now, how is he resisting the devil? How is he not giving him any ground? Words, see, my people are destroyed because of a lack of knowledge, or they're dumb, they don't speak. Jesus, even though he had fasted 40 days, 40 nights, and now he was hungry, he said, it is written, man shall not live by bread alone, but by what? Every word that comes from the mouth of God. Now, here's what the devil is. He'll try to get us to yield to the flesh when the dark clouds or the valley clouds are over you and forget the outcome of really serving and yielding to what God is wanting of the Holy Ghost. How did he stand? How did he not give any ground? He said what? It is written. Now, this is a key here then. When the devil comes to us, when the Word of God is on the inside of us, what the devil comes to do is, you know, you just, I'm going to use Tim here as an example. Tim, now don't you hit me. I'd hate to have some of these other guys get you. Now, your neck is big, man. I got to use Isaac. His is a wallet. See? Start trying to talk. Sorry, brother. Don't hurt me after church. These young guys are strong. This is what the devil does. He strangles us, and we try to say something good. We try to speak the word of God, but bless God, I'm just so... You're not going to speak it. And he strangles and robs our voice. Therefore, we give him ground. Amen? Now, if I was starting to the back here and Tyler jumped out and Isle started resisting me, I'd give him place. I wouldn't make the back. Now, we understand that, see, in the natural realm. But if the devil jumps out here, I don't use physical force. I say, devil, it is written. Devil, it is written. God's given me power in the name of Jesus, and I don't come in my ability. I don't come in my strength. I come in the authority of the Most High God. In the name of Jesus Christ, I demand that you desist in your maneuvers. I demand that you crawl the dust of the earth like it's intended for you to do in the beginning. And I declare that God's plan is being done. And I declare that I'm crossing over to the other side, regardless of the storm clouds of life. Amen. It is written. It is written. There's a key here in resisting. Now let's follow on through. Then the devil taketh him into a holy city, set him on the pinnacle of the temple, and saith unto him, if thou be the Son of God, cast thyself down, for it is written, he shall give his angels charge concerning thee, and in their hands they shall bear thee up, lest at any time thou shalt dash thy foot against a stone. Now what does he do here? Jesus said unto him, it is written, thou shalt not tempt the Lord thy God. He's quoting scripture out of Deuteronomy chapter 6 now. How does he resist him? It is written. Now see, the devil was trying to get him to do something foolish, get him out from under the plan of God and think God's power was going to come deliver him when he's outside of the umbrella and protection of God. So how did he answer? He said, it is written, we don't do what? We don't tempt the Lord our God. But he did it as written. Now I want to pass on here because we need to get to some other scriptures. I'm going to get in verse 8. Again, the devil taketh him up into an exceeding high mountain. Now this is what I call, as we pass through this, so you'll know where drop and seed your mind with it. He's given him a shortcut to all the glory, all the splendor of the different worlds, without going by the way of the cross, without paying the price. He's given him a shortcut to glory without paying the price that he's going to get anyway. Now, there's a price to pay. Now, the devil took him up into an exceeding high mountain and showed him all the kingdoms of the world and the glory of them, and saith unto him, all these things will I give thee if thou wilt fall down and worship me. Now, the Bible says specifically that Satan presently is God of the world. If you don't think his kingdom has some glory, you got your head stuck in the sand. If you don't think his kingdom has some ability and talent, you got your head stuck in the sand. Make a trip to Las Vegas. Make a trip to Nashville and see some of the glory here just in America outside all the other kingdoms. And so he's given Jesus a shortcut without the way of the cross to experience all the glory and the splendor and the power that is just for a, what we would say, a season of time. Now listen, it's for a season. The shortcut will be for a season. But Jesus passed the test. And what does he say? It is written, thou shalt what? Worship the Lord thy God, and him only shalt thou serve. He's saying, Satan, I'm not going to worship you for the glory.
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3: Today is Monday, June 1st. Let's take a look at the weather for the Amarillo area. Tonight, overnight low to mid-60s. Tomorrow, high temperature, low 90s, 40% chance of rain. Tomorrow night, overnight low to mid-60s with a 70% chance of rain. Wednesday, showers and a chance of thunderstorms. The chance of rain, they say, is 90%. High temperature, low 80s.
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3: Next up is Washington Watch Live, although it's not live. 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
12: Over the weekend, Trump said, quote, he's in no hurry to end the war in Iran. No hurry? Tell that to our troops who are in harm's way every second this war continues, including those who were fired upon in Kuwait just this morning. I'll tell you who's in a hurry for this blunder to end. The American people who are getting crushed by record gas prices at the pump.
13: That was Senate Minority Leader Chuck Schumer on the Senate floor earlier today, going on about the war in Iran. Welcome to this Monday, June 1st edition of Washington Watch. I'm your host, Tony Perkins. Thanks so much for tuning in. Well, coming up, North Dakota Senator Kevin Cramer joins us for a discussion on the conflict with Iran and why a deal remains so elusive. Plus, Chris Mitchell joins us from Jerusalem with an update on Israel's ongoing operations against Hezbollah targets deep inside Lebanese territory. All of that and more straight ahead. Well, the Senate is back in town, and the House is scheduled to be back on Wednesday. Joining me now to discuss the major issues that will be waiting for lawmakers as they return to Washington, D.C., is Washington Stand reporter Casey Harper. All right, Casey, what can we expect this week? All right, I'm not hearing you, Casey. There you go.
14: Can you hear me now?
13: I can hear you now.
14: All right, good, as they say. Well, reconciliation and the war in Iran have to be key points of discussion. Today, Senate Majority Leader John Thune called on the White House to ditch that pretty controversial $1.7 billion request in funding for the anti-weaponization fund. Now, Senate Republicans are focused on how to get that reconciliation package across the finish line. Here's a clip of Senate Majority Leader John Thune this afternoon pushing forward with funding for ICE and Border Patrol.
15: Mr. President, needless to say, as long as Republicans are in charge, we are not going to let Democrats defund border security and immigration law enforcement. So we're moving forward with a bill to fund these important responsibilities for the remainder of the Trump administration so that Democrats cannot again put our nation's security and American safety in jeopardy.
14: Meanwhile, on the other side, House Democrats are pushing for war powers votes on Iran and Lebanon as Congress is back this week, Tony.
13: Well, tomorrow is Election Day in California, where voters across the state will make their voices heard in the 2026 primary election. It's kind of shaping up to be somewhat of an interesting race out there.
14: Very. Too many candidates, two names. So the race for governor of California is going to be closely watched, of course. Xavier Becerra and Tom Steyer are leading in that race, according to the latest polling. But Republican Steve Hilton is right there behind them. But two candidates are going to emerge out of this race. But there's more than 60 people running for governor there, which is, of course, made it very interesting. But the race for mayor is also interesting and very high profile. In Los Angeles, the Democratic incumbent mayor, Karen Bass, is facing off against a socialist councilwoman and a reality show star, Spencer Pratt, all competing for the mayorship there. Kind of sounds like a reality show of its own, Tony.
13: It's going to be very interesting to watch. Back on the other side of the country, two southern states are designating the month of June as a time to celebrate faith and family, juxtaposed to Pride Month. Tell us about it.
14: Yeah, this is a couple states. Arkansas Governor Sarah Huckabee Sanders has declared June Fidelity Month, and she's saying it's an opportunity for the residents of that state to reflect on their commitment to faith, family, community, and country, and instead of celebrating Pride Month, to rededicate themselves to those higher values. We're seeing something similar in Tennessee, where the month of June is being called Nuclear Family Month, where Tennessee Governor Bill, the Tennessee Republicans there, are emphasizing God's design for marriage between one man and one woman. So a couple states really rebuffing the national narrative on Pride Month, Tony.
13: You know, underlying issue here, Casey, is that elections have consequences when we elect strong conservatives to these states who are not afraid to challenge the status quo.
14: Yeah, that's right. And despite some of the popular narrative, these are very popular positions they're taking.
13: Right. All right, Casey, thanks for the update. All right, I want to turn now to the situation with Iran, where there have been a number of developments, even today alone. Joining us now to discuss this and a bit more is Senator Kevin Cramer of North Dakota, who serves on the Senate Armed Services Committee. Senator Cramer, welcome back to Washington Watch. Thanks for joining us.
16: Thanks for having me. Always a pleasure.
13: I bet you're glad to be back to Washington from North Dakota. Not.
16: Says me never.
13: Yeah. It's good to be back.
16: Important work.
13: It's good to be back working for the people of North Dakota, North Dakota is a more pleasant place to be.
16: For sure.
13: All right, let's talk about the situation with Iran. The president last week saying it looked like a deal was imminent. Then this weekend, not so much so. And then today, Iran saying they're not even talking to us.
16: Yeah. Yeah, and in an hour from now, we'll learn something different, perhaps. The thing that's been constant through all of this, though, is that Donald Trump remains steadfast and focused on a solution that does the least amount of kinetic harm to people and places right now. So while there's the occasional trading of missiles or the defense against incoming, maybe us taking out a radar station that's directing Iranian drones at U.S. targets, by and large, the major ceasefire has stayed intact, and the president continues to try to negotiate. Now, you know, just reading or listening to you sort of lay out the groundwork or the foundation for just today's activities sort of makes one sort of scratch their head. But the constant is that there is, in fact, discussion taking place. I think part of the challenge, Tony, for a lot of us is that we don't really know who's in a position of authority to make a deal for Iran. And that, I think, we all find a little bit frustrating.
13: Yeah, I mean, that's a part of the effectiveness of the military strikes that took out the leadership.
16: That's right.
13: Nobody really knows who's in charge and who's running things. And I do appreciate what you said about the president wanting to minimize the kinetic damage. I mean, we want to minimize the loss of life. What is the intelligence telling us about the regime and their stability, their financial stability with the blocking of their ports? It sounds as if they're really on the edge.
16: Yeah, no, a great point, Tony. And I think that's something that's maybe not fully appreciated by a lot of folks. We can all see pictures of bombed out buildings or the taking out of particular weapon systems. But the economic stress that Iran is under, I don't think anybody could really imagine. The president has always understood economic leverage. He's always utilized it very well. And, you know, I just think about Ronald Reagan. I mean, he took down the entire empire of the Soviet Union without firing a single shot by simply, economic leverage. So it can be done. This president understands that, and I think you're exactly right. I think they are teetering on the brink, which is why I think, while it's hard to be patient sometimes, you know, depending on where you sit in the United States of America watching all of this, particularly when you don't see the price of gasoline coming down too far below $3 a gallon. I get all of that. But what the president understands is, to your point, just how fragile the regime is and what's left of the regime, and largely due to the economic pressure that they're under.
13: Well, and ultimately, we don't want a country that's just bombed out and decimated. We want a regime.
16: Right.
13: I mean, I know that this hasn't been a stated objective of the Trump administration. They had been the stated objective is to make sure that we do not have a nuclear-equipped Iran. But long term, I think everybody realizes it's got to have a change of ideology, and that means a regime change.
16: No, that's for sure, Tony. And you know, we saw the news in the last day or 48 hours of the president of Iran wanting to step down. I don't know whether the president of Iran really has much to say about anything if that person's not IRGC. So you still have this internal political turmoil as well, that while you're right, the stated goal is not regime change, but a regime change would make all the difference in the world, not only to the United States, but certainly to the neighborhood in the Middle East, of course, and certainly to the Iranian people. And I think that's one of the biggest challenges that we have. We know the Iranian people, for the most part, are really good people. They're smart people. Some of the smartest people in the United States are Iranian people. I know a lot of them in the Fargo area, for example, that are professors or software developers at Microsoft, or they work in our hospitals and our clinics, and we're so grateful to have them. So there is that. And I think the great hope is that they'll be able to at some point before long take their country back, and then just thinking about the Abraham Accords and the work that the president's doing with other allies in the region, Saudi Arabia, of course, UAE, Bahrain, the countries that already are part of the Abraham Accords, but the others in the region as well, that the fact that you could have peace in the Middle East, something
13: right.
16: that I'm not sure without Jesus at the table you're going to have, quite honestly, Tony, but I think peace in the Middle East is such a game changer for the world.
13: It's a managed peace, and I think the ultimate peace will come later, but we should work for a managed peace, and that's through, as you pointed out about Reagan earlier, it's peace through strength. Along those lines, I appreciate the president being judicious with our military apparatus. An analysis released last week by the Center for Strategic International Studies says U.S. has enough munitions for any plausible scenario in the current conflict with Iran, but There will be a window of vulnerability for several years until inventories return to their previous levels. I mean, how concerned are you given what China is doing with their eye toward Taiwan or another possible battle taking place?
16: Well, it's always a concern, obviously, but we're also seeing some policy changes, both in legislation as well as in the Pentagon itself. I mean, Steve Feinberg, the deputy secretary, is there largely to oversee the Pentagon as a CEO would oversee it, and he's doing a great job working with our industrial base and working with everybody from the largest companies that have been doing it for generations to new startups that are providing new space assets and whatnot. I think we're seeing that change in process, in bureaucracy, acquisition, of course, especially. And so I think we're going to be in decent shape, but there is that

0: our alliance. And so I don't worry about it probably as much as some people.
1: Senator Kramer, just about 45 seconds left. What can we expect this week as the Senate's back in town?
0: Yeah, so it looks like there's some progress maybe on the FISA. You might recall we're still waiting for a permanent or at least a 5-year extension of FISA or a 3-year extension of FISA, whatever it turns out to be. That's very important. And then we have the budget reconciliation piece. Hopefully, it sounds like maybe the White House has made some concession on that fund at the DOJ or reparations fund. And that if we could get something worked out there, we could maybe move on with budget reconciliation and make sure that Homeland Security at the border and with ICE is funded for the next 3 years. And that's priority number one as far as I'm concerned.
1: Well, that would be some good news. Senator Kramer, always great to see you. Thanks so much for joining us today. All right, folks, when we come back, the Speaker of the Tennessee House joins us. So don't go away. We'll be right back.
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1: Exodus chapter 9, verse 1 says, "Thus says the Lord God of the Hebrews, let my people go, that they may serve me." You see, America has freedom for a purpose. The question is, are we living by that purpose today? In Scripture, deliverance and freedom is never an end in itself. It is a liberation unto obedience, to worship, and to a covenantal relationship. God's demand to Pharaoh was not freedom for freedom's sake, but freedom so his people could identify with and belong to and serve him. Freedom that is not used to serve God will not endure. One of the founders actually echoed a similar warning. Thomas Jefferson wrote, "Indeed, I tremble for my country when I reflect that God is just and his justice cannot sleep forever." See, the founders understood we as a nation would be accountable to God for what he had granted to us. They sought freedom for a purpose. And that freedom was given to us as a nation for that same purpose, to serve God, to honor him, and to live as a people under his authority. In this 250th anniversary year, we must ask the question, are we living by that purpose today as a nation? Lord, we thank you for the godly foundation and heritage of our states. And Lord, we would return to an understanding of the freedom that you've granted to us, that freedom has a name. His name is Jesus. And freedom has a purpose. It is to honor and glorify you. And I pray that our nation would return to that understanding of the purpose of the freedom that you have granted to us. We thank you, Father. By faith, we pray that we would return to that purpose. In Jesus' name we pray.

to this Monday edition of Washington Watch. Good to have you with us. It is June the 1st. All right, we're just a month away, just about a month away from the celebration of our nation's 250th birthday. All right, man, think about that. I can remember the 200th. I was about 13 years old. I can remember it. So we've talked about this a lot. I've had the speaker on my weekend program talking about the Speaker Johnson. In fact, we're going to hear from him in the next segment. But this is an opportunity for us to explore the biblical principles this nation was founded upon. It's a time to rediscover them, especially if you're our young people who have not been hearing these in school and not been taught about that. Well, years ago, I started teaching a course, God and Government. In fact, the current House Speaker, it was one of my first students.

0: And he went on to actually teach the course with me. We taught it at churches and such. You can actually participate. You can be a part of it. It's online now. It's our God and Government course. If you would like to use it in your family. Use it as you, if you homeschool. It's a great thing for churches. But just peruse it as we prepare for the 250th. Text the word course to 67742. That's course to 67742. This is a moment that we can take to restore an understanding of the biblical foundation of our nation. All right, as I mentioned, we're in the month of June, and you know, for far too long, this month has been held up by the pro-LGBTQ movement as Pride Month, which, you know, just that term should leave you wondering. As Proverbs says, pride goes before a fall. But some states this year will not be celebrating what, quite frankly, is sin. Instead, they'll be celebrating what makes this nation great, rediscovering those principles, things like the nuclear family and shared values of faith and liberty and patriotism. Arkansas Governor Sarah Huckabee Sanders issued a proclamation declaring June as Fidelity Month. That's encouraging, taking us back to the founding principles of this country of faith, family, and freedom. I think she was probably prompted by her neighboring state of Tennessee that declared June Nuclear Family Month. Joining us now to discuss this is Tennessee House Speaker Cameron Sexton, who serves as Tennessee's 25th district representative in the House. Speaker Sexton, welcome back to Washington Watch. Thanks for joining us.
1: Thank you. It's great to be here with you today.
0: So you joined us on the program after your Governor Bill Lee signed legislation formally designating June as Nuclear Family Month in Tennessee. We're now in June. As I mentioned at the top of this segment, we're approaching the 250th anniversary. You know, I can't think of a better way to celebrate and honor America than celebrating the family.
1: I mean, that's exactly right. And today's Tennessee's birthday as well. And so, look, what we do know and the reason that we wanted to make June Nuclear Family Month is being raised by a husband and a wife, a mother and a father, has benefits. And we also know that if you're in a fatherless house, you're 4 times more likely to have poverty, 10 times more likely for abuse of substances. We also know that 71% of high school dropouts are from a fatherless family, and 85% of youth who are currently in prison come from a fatherless household. So the nuclear family is an important part of our structure, of our country, and of our state, and the nuclear family needs to be upheld.
0: You know, what you just laid out there, Mr. Speaker, is so true. The statistics back it up. I mean, and it's not just one or two studies. I mean, this is longitudinal studies that show the pathological effects, the social pathologies related to the breakdown of the family. But we've been timid because we don't want to offend those that don't fit in there. So we've kind of dropped that from our policy portfolio when we should be making policy that is beneficial to all. Doesn't mean everybody makes that benchmark or that cut, but we shouldn't drop the standard just because some don't make it.
1: Right. I mean, we understand that things happen sometimes, but we need to do a better job of incentivizing two-parent families. And I love what Speaker Johnson is doing in Washington. I would love to have Washington with our social programs, whether it's food benefits or housing benefits, to actually put an incentive in to reward two-parent households. Right now, all the incentives are driven to a one-parent family, meaning they're broken, meaning that there's only a mother usually who's there. And if you get married, a lot of times it's a de-incentivized to stay on those programs because you lose money. And so I would love to see an opportunity to reshape those social programs to help people catch back up in life. But let's prioritize a two-parent family in those situations and not just a one-parent family.
0: There's rationale. There's reason for the state to promote family, the nuclear family, because when it falls apart, the state is left to pick up the pieces, and that costs taxpayers.
1: Absolutely. The state and the federal government are there to pick up the pieces. And we use a lot of resources in that endeavor, which we shouldn't have to use based on what's happening. But if we created programs that incentivize two-parent family, we'd be more beneficial. Also, I think there's been court cases in 2022 where you're looking at putting the Bible back into the classroom. One of the biggest mistakes was the rulings back in the 60s and 70s that said you couldn't teach Bible in the classroom. I think there's been a series of court cases that will now allow states to go back and look at that and be challenged, but hopefully overcome it. But it's a way to intact nuclear family, but also put back in schools faith in the Bible and something for kids to depend on and look at instead of what currently is in there.
0: So Mr. Speaker, we've got about a minute left. Let me ask you this. What's been the response to Tennessee taking this step? Because policymakers have been kind of timid because of the vocal nature of the left. How have your constituents responded?
1: It's been very positive. Look, I think a lot of times what you see in politics is it's a very vocal minority, and the vocal minority tries to bully and push and make it to where you don't want to do these things. And the LGBTQ community has come out against it. That's fine. But at the end of the day, you got to do what's right. You can only do what you feel like is best for the family, for your state, for your country. And definitely we feel like this is the situation that makes it a statement to the people of the state of Tennessee.
0: Final 20 seconds. Are we at a pivot point culturally where we're seeing a shift back to the norm?
1: I think we are. And I think the youth are looking for that shift. They're looking for something. I talked to Boys State in Tennessee not too long ago. They're looking for direction. They're looking for messaging. They're looking for something different. And it's our opportunity to take this opportunity to show them what that is and challenge the way that we're currently doing things.
0: Mr. Speaker, thanks so much. Appreciate you joining us. Stick with us, folks. We're back with more.
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4: The United States Capitol, an iconic symbol of the American Republic. But few know that this building at the heart of our nation's government was once something more, the largest church building in America. Since its inception, and for decades following, several rooms throughout the Capitol, including the House and Senate chambers, were used to host church services weekly. These services were filled with individuals from all levels of government. The attendance was so pervasive that often it was standing room only. Quote, "Going to the Capitol on Sundays was then one of the most common things in Washington," Margaret Bayard Smith. This practice was not merely accepted, but encouraged. Quote, "I consider it as one of my public duties as a representative of the people to give my attendance every Sunday morning when divine service is performed in the hall." President John Quincy Adams. Housing worship at the center of our Capitol was a living representation of the role that biblical principles played as a cornerstone of our nation's foundation of faith.

0: back to Washington Watch. Thanks so much for joining us. Let me remind you, coming up September the 24th through the 26th is the Pray Vote Stand Summit at Cornerstone Chapel in Leesburg, Virginia. 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That's prayvotestand.org. All right, while the White House prepares a fighting cage on the South Lawn for this month's UFC brawl, Congress is preparing for its political slugfest over Reconciliation 2.0 as lawmakers return to D.C. this week from their recess. I spoke with House Speaker Mike Johnson about this for our weekend program this week on Capitol Hill. Here is part of that conversation. Well, let's talk about the political cage match. When you left town, there was some division between the House and Senate when it came to reconciliation. Is that back on track?
1: Well, it's an ongoing thing, you know, reminding your audience who are very well informed that reconciliation is the ability to move a product without the necessity of 60 votes in the Senate, which is normally the threshold. And the problem we have right now is that the Democrats, as we discuss so often, are in no mood whatsoever to assist on anything, even the most fundamental functions of government. And funding, immigration enforcement, and border security clearly are among the most important and fundamental functions of government. Democrats want no part of it, Tony. They don't want to give a single dollar to either of those agencies under the Department of Homeland Security. So we're having to go it our own. I think that we will have the agreement to get all the Republican votes necessary in the House and Senate to finish that up. We're awaiting what we're now calling Reconciliation 2.0 to come from the Senate to the House. I think they'll work out the details on that. We'll get it next week and finally get those two agencies fully funded, by the way, for 3 years, all the way through the end of the Trump administration, so that the Democrats can't play games with this again and try to shut down the government over that.
0: So let's talk about right now, as we're moving into the next fiscal year very soon, just around the corner. How is that process looking? Are we going to make the deadline?
1: Yeah, great point. I mean, the end of the fiscal year is September 30th each year, and so Congress has the responsibility of funding the government before the deadline so we don't get into these situations where we need continuing resolutions and all of those kinds of vehicles. So I'm happy to report that the House Appropriations Committee is working at a steady clip, and they are preparing all of the individual 12 separate bills. We're moving them through the process, and our aim is to get all that done, of course, before that deadline. So I want to tip my hat to Chairman Tom Cole, who's the chairman of the House Appropriations Committee. They've been working, honestly, in bipartisan fashion, trying to get those bills together, and we're moving them through. So we're very optimistic that we can, as we've talked about so many times, rebuild the muscle memory of Congress to do its job, and that is to fund the government responsibly and not get to the end of the year for a dreaded Christmas omnibus or one of those kinds of vehicles. I'm optimistic.
0: And that's where this political leverage is used, when you cannot do a government funding by normal budgeting process. And that's why we're still having this fight over Homeland Security.
1: That's right. I mean, what they did this time, as you know, is they pulled. I mean, this is an unprecedented thing and a really shocking one. Democrats are so resolved not to fund the border. They want to reopen the border and not to fund the enforcement of federal immigration law, which has been on the books forever. They pulled those two sub-agencies out of the Department of Homeland Security funding bill. And so they made them orphan agencies, effectively. We've had to do that on our own. That's the first time that ever happened. Is unprecedented. And it's a very dangerous thing, a dangerous trend going forward. And so I'm happy to tell you that the appropriators in the House want to end that. They don't want that to become a permanent practice. So in the appropriations process, when we get to the Homeland Security funding bill, they're going to add those two agencies back in and try to get back to what we call regular order. And that's a very important step.
0: All right. Another deadline facing you when you get back to Washington, D.C. is the Foreign Intelligence Surveillance Act reauthorization. Talk about that. That's been a sticking point.
1: It has been. We got a short extension on it of 45 days the last time it was going to expire. And yes, we're coming up on the deadline now. It's a very, very important statute because, for example, 2/3 of the president, the commander in chief's daily national security briefing, approximately 2/3 of that comes out of collection through this statute, the Foreign Intelligence Surveillance Act. It's, as the name implies, it's how we find out information. We surveil the correspondence of terrorists who want to harm and kill Americans. I mean, it's pretty simple. We did that after 9/11, and this is the tool that has prevented another 9/11 on our shores that hasn't happened because we have this intelligence gathering apparatus. We cannot let it expire. The concern was, as you know, over the Biden administration, some in the FBI abused it and used it to surveil Americans. So the last time we reauthorized it back in 2024, we added in 56 reforms to ensure that can never happen again, those abuses. It's working as desired. And so now we're going to fine-tune it just a little bit more. I think we'll get it authorized by the deadline, reauthorized in time so that we can keep Americans safe and protect, importantly, the constitutional rights of Americans and their right to privacy.
0: Mr. Speaker, just about 2 minutes left. All of these are going to require the Republicans walking in lockstep together because your margins are so thin, you have to have every Republican vote to pass something. As we get deeper and deeper into the primary season, you have members that are not going to be returning. Either they've run for other offices or they're retiring. Are you concerned you're going to be able to get everybody there at the same time to vote on some of these important measures?
1: Well, you know, it's always a challenge when you have small margins, and we've dealt with the smallest possible, the smallest in history. At many points along the way, we had a one-vote margin, and that's effectively what we have right now. But I spent a lot of time on those relationships with individual members, talking through their concerns and problems. It's a lot of prayer and patience, Tony, as I say all the time, that delivers when we need to, and we're getting the job done. In spite of that small margin, in spite of the fact that they write our epitaph, you know, our eulogy every week in the Hill Press Corps, they're cheering for us to fail in some way. We don't. We always deliver. And that's because at the end of the day, all the Republicans in Congress understand we have a job to do. We have to yield some of our personal preferences on occasion because it's a deliberative body, but we'll get the job done. We always have. We always will. We'll do that next week as well.
0: That was part of my conversation with House Speaker Mike Johnson during our weekend program this week on Capitol Hill. You can watch more from that interview as well as the entire program on the Stand Firm app. If you don't have the app, text APP, APP, to 67742. All right, stick around. We're coming back with more after this.
2: What is God's role in government? 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And how does morality shape a nation? 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
0: When in the course of human events, it becomes necessary for one people
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20: 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That question has become one of the most emotionally charged issues of our time, both in the world and within the church. Family Research Council President Tony Perkins offers a clear, biblical, and prophetic answer. In his latest book, he examines Israel's past, present, and future through the lens of Scripture, revealing why support for Israel is not rooted in politics, partisanship, or cultural sentiment, but in the unchanging promises of God. Drawing from Genesis to Revelation, Tony Perkins demonstrates that the ultimate rationale for a Christian support for Israel is spiritual. 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Text the word Israel to 67742 for more information.
0: Washington Watch, thanks so much for joining us on this Monday. 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Well, our word for today comes from 2 Samuel chapter 3, as David begins his reign as king over Judah. Now, there was a long war between the house of Saul and the house of David, but David grew stronger and stronger, and the house of Saul grew weaker and weaker. Sons were born to David in Hebron. Now, the text continues, there were 6 sons born to David through 6 wives during his reign in Hebron. While David's kingdom was growing stronger, his family life was being built on a foundation inconsistent with God's design. David's accumulation of wives would become a source of trouble for him and his household. David may have been a successful king, but he often failed to be the father and spiritual leader God calls men to be. The evidence is overwhelming. Children need a father who is present and engaged in their lives. We also see a timeless principle at work here with David as well. What one generation tolerates, the next often celebrates. 40 years later, David's son Solomon expanded what his father had permitted, taking 700 wives and 300 concubines. The lesson is clear. Private compromises often produce public consequences, and tolerated disobedience can become embraced rebellion in the next generation. To find out more about our journey through the Bible, text Bible to 67742. That's Bible to 67742. Earlier today, Iran reportedly suspended talks with the U.S. in protest over Israel's strikes on Hezbollah-connected targets in Lebanon, including the capital city of Beirut. Initially, in response, President Trump said going silent would be very good because they've been talking too much. But he later spoke on the phone with Israeli Prime Minister Benjamin Netanyahu, as well as the Lebanese-based Hezbollah through mediators. And in a Truth Social post, the president said the two sides agreed to stop all attacks. But what does that mean for the talks between the U.S. and Iran? Joining me now to provide an assessment of the current state of the U.S.-Iran negotiations is Victoria Coates, former Deputy National Security Advisor to President Trump. She is now Vice President of the Heritage Foundation's Institute for National Security and Foreign Policy. Victoria, welcome back to Washington Watch. Thanks for joining us.
1: Great to be with you, Tony.
0: All right, this on again, off again, looking good, not looking so good negotiations. Where do we stand today?
1: Well, in a word, it's murky. We're trying to make progress here. Obviously, everybody would like to get to resolution of particularly the Strait of Hormuz standoff with the Iranians fully prevented from getting a nuclear weapon. Those are the president's bottom lines. They're both very, very reasonable, and they should be achievable. So we're hopeful all of that is going to continue to move forward. And I do think the most important thing, though, about this discussion between Israel and Lebanon to include Hezbollah is no one in Lebanon, either the government of Lebanon or Hezbollah, are insisting that the Israelis withdraw from southern Lebanon. Historically, that's always been their red line, is that the Israelis have to get out, and then they'll talk about a ceasefire. Now they're not doing that. So that is movement in Israel's favor, in the United States' favor, and we might finally be able to get to a point where Hezbollah is disarmed. Any reasonable element of Hezbollah, I'm not convinced that exists, but if it does, it can, you know, work with the government of Lebanon, and the militants finally will lose their stranglehold on that beautiful country.
0: And that's been one of the major proxies of Iran that has continued to operate.
1: Indeed. I mean, Hezbollah is considerably more powerful than Hamas in Gaza. It is more naturally aligned with Iran. It's also a Shia movement. And so they have been a really, really important part of the regional projection of power by Iran. But they've taken some real blows in recent years. The Israeli actions against them in the 2024 timeframe were decisive, neutralized all of those tens of thousands of precision-guided missiles that everyone's been so concerned about armed at Israel, and the ability of Iran to resupply them has been severely undermined, both by the loss of Syria as their land bridge to Lebanon and by their very straitened economic circumstances.
0: I mean, certainly Israel is in a much better position since Iran has been decimated for all intents and purposes. But this development with Lebanon is very promising as well. Conversations taking place there. And if Hezbollah is eliminated, I mean, it's the home front is a little more protected. But long term, this situation with Iran, how long can we just have a standoff where nothing happens? I mean, when we have this on again, off again, access to the Strait of Hormuz, the stock market up and down like a roller coaster, oil prices driving that primarily. How long can we sustain that?
1: Well, the good news is, Tony, is we can sustain it for longer than the Iranians can. So that's the really important thing. But we also, I don't think, are looking at a very long timeline here. Secretary Bessent said at the end of last week that he's seeing the Iranians run out of money in days, not weeks, that they have maybe about 10 days, 2 weeks left of liquidity before they have to stop paying mass salaries. That's going to be a huge problem for them. They're starting to turn back on the internet. And what's that going to look like? The other thing I think has been not well noted in all of this, and this applies to Lebanon as well, is how well Israel's relationships with regional countries have survived. Not only the Gaza war, but now Operation Midnight Hammer last year and then Epic Fury this year. We don't see a mass defection from the Abraham Accords. Quite the opposite. We have the president starting to build that out. He wants to make it regional, not individual deals. We're about to put out our quarterly report on the progress of the Abraham Accords, showing that once again, 2025 is shaping up to be a record year of trade between the Abraham Accord members and Israel. And so then the security agreements that are going along with that. So that is a really important, I think, pressure point, both on Iran and why we're seeing the movement in Lebanon we are.
0: You know, that's a really important point, Victoria, because there are points where, you know, it was so bad for Israel as the international community, you know, the UN turning against them with what was happening in Gaza, but they didn't stop. They persisted, and look at the dramatic turn of events, especially as they have been a part of taking on Iran, which was a threat, as you pointed out, to the neighborhood there in the Middle East. So those relationships, as you said, not only having been sustained, but being strengthened through this. I mean, there's a lesson to be learned there.
1: Oh, absolutely. And one of my favorite things in this report is that the second most popular destination for planes flying out of Ben Gurion Airport, first being New York, of course, is Dubai. And the flights that were least disrupted, almost never disrupted during the post-October 7th period, are flights to Dubai and Abu Dhabi. So that has really held. And then the other thing they've done recently is sign a security agreement with Morocco, which is going to be just a huge benefit to all of us. Morocco just surpassed South Africa as the most developed African economy. They're a great and good friend to the United States and now Israel as well. And they can really help us with that sub-Saharan African security, you know, that the White House is also focused on.
0: Final question for you, Victoria Coates. What do you anticipate to be the next move of the Trump administration?
1: Towards Iran, I think that you're actually going to see ratcheted up pressure, both economic and potentially military. I think the big problem is, and the president has alluded to this, there is not a single decision maker in Iran. And so the situation is going to have to be so bad for them that they're going to have to start making some of the big concessions he wants. They're not quite there yet, but as I said before, you know, everything we're seeing is pointing to that crisis coming.
0: Victoria Coates, always great to see you. Thanks so much for taking time to join us today.
1: Thank you, Tony.
0: It's fascinating to see how this is developing. But as she pointed out the last comment, there's really who are we negotiating with? I mean, the president of Iran apparently resigned, submitted a letter of resignation to the office of the supreme leader. So a lot of things happening, even as we speak. All right, before President Trump announced today that the exchange of fire between Israel and Hezbollah would stop, Israel had made its deepest incursion into Lebanon in more than 25 years. That's quite significant. As I said, I think Israel is taking full advantage of the opportunity that it presently has to secure its borders, not just for today, but I think they're looking long-term for tomorrow as well. Joining us now to talk more about this, Chris Mitchell, Middle East Bureau Chief for CBN News. He joins us from Jerusalem. Chris, thanks for staying up late and joining us.
2: Tony, great to be with you again.
0: You heard the conversation with Victoria. What would you add concerning that as those in Israel watch the unfolding negotiations that are, you know, promising one day, stalled the next day, uncertain the next day? What are folks in Israel making of all this?
2: Well, I could say, Tony, right now that it's putting Prime Minister Netanyahu in an awkward position. Earlier today, he vowed that, along with the Defense Minister Israel Katz, that they would be bombing Hezbollah strongholds in the neighborhood of Deira. That's in Beirut. That's a Hezbollah stronghold. And he said, well, if the residents of the northern Israel can't be safe, well, the residents in Beirut, in particular Hezbollah, can't be protected. Now, obviously, President Trump, through a phone call, has convinced them to stop any progress or advance there, and that there would be both sides will stop. Well, politically right now, his opponents are accusing him of Israel losing sovereignty and being a puppet of President Trump. And one politician saying this is the time to say no to President Trump. So here in Israel, soldiers are being killed. Residents of the north are getting attacked. And so they want to see that this could be something where they could finally finish off Hezbollah. And as you alluded to, Tony, that they have made a significant progress into southern Lebanon. And particularly, they've captured something called the Beaufort Castle. This is a Crusader stronghold. Back in 1982, it was captured by the IDF from the PLO, and then it was abandoned in 2000. And now, 26 years later, they've captured that symbolic and military asset as well. So for here in Israel, they want to make sure that they can not only see quiet in the north, but hopefully the end of Hezbollah as a threat to them in Lebanon.
0: So, Chris, in the broader conflict with Iran, as the United States continues this pursuit of peace, and of course, the president has been pretty consistent in putting out there no nuclear weapons for Iran. That has to be reassuring. But it's more than that for Israel. I mean, even their ballistic missile program is a threat.
2: Exactly. And there's been a report that, many of the ballistic missiles weren't harmed, that Iran is right now digging out many of those underground facilities that had been buried by the Operation Epic Fury and Operation Roaring Lion. So to that point, that represents also an existential threat here to Israel. And I want to make the point, too, Tony, that you did. You talked in an article in Newsmax about what's said in Luke chapter 14. You know, when you go to war, count the cost. And so I think right now the administration, I'm sure, is counting the political cost, the military cost, and the cost of even allowing the regime to survive to maybe one day try to resurrect their nuclear program.
0: Right. Well, you mentioned my piece. I wrote that with the focus of the start of this was about the nuclear program, that they could not have access to nuclear weapons, which I agree with. From the start, I've agreed with that because I think they're a threat to not just Israel, to the United States, but to the world. But we've got to make sure we finish that. And that was the context of Jesus saying, who will start this if you're not going to finish it? And we've got to make sure that we finish this work that has begun. Because I think our friends in the Middle East, including chief among them Israel, would be at a greater risk if we don't finish what we started.
2: Yeah, exactly. And I would allude to what Victoria Coates said. You know, Secretary Bessent said that maybe within days they're going to be out of money. And the experts I've been talking to, Iranian experts that are in touch with people in the ground, that the regime is the weakest now it has been in 47 years. They may put on a projected strength, they may bluster, but they are failing inside, and they may not be able to pay those mercenaries they've hired to be able to control the streets. So hopefully one day, and I think a lot of people are praying, that this would be the eventual fall of this regime that's been holding not only Iran, but Lebanon and many people here in the Middle East hostage for 47 years.
0: Chris, we just have about a minute and a half left. What would be the optimal outcome from those in Israel when it comes to this conflict, primarily between the United States and Iran?
2: I think they would rather see the regime fall. I don't believe they trust the regime. This is the art of the delay, not the art of the deal for the Iranians. They are negotiators par excellence. Even President Trump said years ago that they've never won a war but never lost a negotiation. So I think Israelis would rather see a regime change, the elimination of Iran's nuclear program, a new government, freedom for the Iranian people, and also freedom for the Lebanese people who have been kept hostage by the major proxy of Iran, Hezbollah. And I think that would be the ideal outcome for the people of Israel. And many people would believe the people of Iran.
0: I would agree, because I don't care if you've got the third, fourth, fifth string of the regime. The ideology is still the same. And until the ideology is gone, there is no security and safety for those in the Middle East that do not buy into that radical view of Islam. Chris Mitchell, always great to see you, my friend. Thanks so much for joining us. Appreciate your insight.
2: Great to be with you, Tony.
0: And folks, I would encourage you to pray. This is pray for the president. I was having a conversation with the speaker over the weekend just about the situations. Pray for the president that he would have great wisdom in the decisions that he's making that affects not just the United States, but the entire world. All right, until next time, you know what to do. Just keep standing.
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22: Hello, this is Diana Fowle, and I would like to share with you today from John 16 and verse 7. It says, "Nevertheless, I tell you the truth. It is to your advantage that I go away. For if I do not go away, the Helper will not come to you. But if I depart, I will send him to you. And when he has come, he will convict the world of sin and of righteousness and of judgment. Of sin, because they do not believe in me. Of righteousness, because I go to the Father and you see me no more. And of judgment, because the ruler of this world is judged." Now, these were the words of Jesus spoken to his followers or to his disciples. This was before he went to the cross, and he's telling them that he's going to leave and going to go back to the Father, and that they will send, the Father God and Jesus will send the Holy Spirit back to the believers. And so we see from other scriptures, from the book of Luke, that Jesus commanded the disciples to go and wait in Jerusalem until they were clothed or endued with power from on high. And so the Holy Spirit is very much at work today. And I'm just kind of giving you a summary and going over things about the Holy Spirit. And this one, of course, is that he will convict or convince is another word we could use of sin, righteousness, and of coming judgment. So the Holy Spirit works with us and he works through us when we are when we're filled with the Holy Spirit, as Jesus commanded the disciples to be. And this is a great thing that we can depend upon the Holy Spirit. You know, he is the one that convicts or convinces people of their sin, but of righteousness and of coming judgment. If a person does not know, first of all, that they are a sinner, then they think they have no need to be saved. If they don't know what real righteousness is, then that hinders their life. And if they don't know that there's a coming judgment. But isn't this wonderful to know, and just to think about this one verse, how that the Holy Spirit, Jesus said, this is what he's going to do when I depart and I send the Holy Spirit back to you. So we can expect, as children of God, full of the Holy Spirit, to speak to people and believe that the Holy Spirit will convict, that the Holy Spirit will convict of sin and of righteousness and of coming judgment. And you see, when you realize that, that's what makes it such good news, that Jesus will save you. Jesus will deliver you from sin. He will give you his righteousness, and you will not encounter the future judgment of God that is going to come on those who are unbelievers. But of course, the Bible tells us we will all be judged for our works at the judgment seat of Christ. But the point I'm making is the Holy Spirit is our helper. And so I'm relying on that. I'm going to put my trust in that he's going to use me to speak the word to people, and the Holy Spirit will do the convicting and the convincing. Until next time, get into the word and let the word get in you.
4: Today is Monday, June 1st. Let's take a look at the weather for the Amarillo area. Tonight, overnight low to mid 60s. Tomorrow, high temperature low 90s, 40% chance of rain. Tomorrow night, overnight low to mid 60s with a 70% chance of rain. Wednesday, showers and a chance of thunderstorms. The chance of rain, they say, is 90%. High temperature low 80s.
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6: Glad you could join us today for the Concepts of Faith broadcast. 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And now, here's Charles Capps.
23: Someone said, I'm a man of few words, but say them often, because I teach so much on the same scriptures and the same principles. But I talked to the Lord about that, and I said, Lord, hadn't I taught enough on this? Can't I go on to something else? He said, just keep teaching it. Just say it a different way. Teach the same thing and say it from a different angle. Because the more ways you can say it, the more people will get it.
24: Amen.
23: So we're going to talk about understanding what you know. Have you ever heard somebody say, well, I don't understand all I know about this? Well, there's some validity to that. There's a lot of people that don't understand what they know. You know certain things are in the Bible. You have knowledge of certain things, but you may not understand it at all. Understanding what you know. Proverbs, the 4th chapter. And let's read from verse 5 down through verse 7. Get wisdom, get understanding. Forget it not, neither decline from the words of my mouth. Forsake her not. For she shall preserve thee, love her, and she shall keep thee. Wisdom is the principal thing, therefore get wisdom, and with all thy getting, get understanding. Father, we thank you for your word tonight, and that the anointing of God shall minister to every person under the sound of my voice, the wisdom and the knowledge of God and an understanding into their spirit in Jesus' name. I want you to realize that God's word is filled with faith. You know, the Apostle Paul says, so then faith cometh by hearing the word of God. God's word is filled with faith. If there wasn't any faith in the Word of God, you couldn't get any faith from hearing the Word. But the more you hear it, the more faith comes. And faith is the divine energy of God. I want you to open there to Matthew in the New Testament, to the 13th chapter. Let me kind of give you some direction of the way we're going in this service. Jesus teaching the parable of the sower here in the 13th chapter. In verse 18, as he explains it, he says, hear ye therefore the parable of the sower. When anyone heareth the word of the kingdom, and understandeth it not, then cometh the wicked one, and catches away that which was sown in his heart. This is he which receive seed by the wayside. Now I want you to notice that Matthew's account of this is different from Mark's account of it. In Mark, the 4th chapter, Mark records the same parable, but here's the way Mark says it. He says, when the word is sown, Satan cometh immediately to take away the word that was sown in the heart. Now, if you just took Mark's account of it, you would think, well, there's no need to hear the word because Satan can steal it anytime he wants to. But he can't. See, that's why it's important to read the other accounts of the Scriptures, because one writer will pick up something that others didn't see or didn't understand. I mean, after the service tonight, I could ask 10 of you what you heard, and it probably wouldn't be the same thing. I mean, each one of you would hear it a little different. So Mark's account of it was accurate the way he heard it, but you see, when you read Matthew's account of it, it gives you better understanding of it. He said, when anyone heareth the word of the kingdom and understandeth it not, then cometh the wicked one. In other words, if you don't understand the word of God, Satan is going to steal it from you. Now, that's his only hope, to stop the word from working, is to steal it from you. Because the word has the seed in itself. See, the Bible says that the law of Genesis, the first chapter, verse 11 and 12, God said everything produces after its kind. Every tree, every herb, every fruit tree whose seed is in itself. So you see, the seed is in the fruit itself. God's word is the seed. This is established in the parable of the sower. This is the seed that we sow in the kingdom of God. Now this kingdom, you notice Matthew called it the word of the kingdom, because that's where it works, in the kingdom of God. Now this seed is the word of God. Then the soil is the heart of man or mankind. That's where faith works in the heart, won't work in the head. Faith works in the heart. Now hope works in the head. See, faith is the substance of things hoped for. Well, you can hope for things and have no faith at all. But faith is the substance of it. See, you could hope for a good corn crop. Some farmer could hope for a good wheat crop. But if he doesn't plant any seed, he's not going to have it. I mean, the seed planting, the planting of it is what's going to cause the production. I mean, without planting, you'll have no production. There are other things involved. But it's sure, you can say this for sure, there'll be no harvest if you don't plant. And you won't necessarily harvest just because you do plant, because you have to do some other things. But I can guarantee you there'll be no harvest if you don't plant. You know why? Because the seed is the substance of the thing desired. God's word The promises of God have been given to us. Now, 2 Peter chapter 1 tells us this. God hath given unto us all things that pertain to life and godliness. He's already done that. It's not something he's going to do. One of these days, he's already done it. God has already given it to us. Well, how has he given it to us? Through the exceeding great and precious promises. Mm-hmm. That by these you might be a partaker of the divine nature.
1: Amen.
23: See, he didn't say you would be. He said you might be. You have to give diligence to be partakers of the divine nature.
1: Amen.
23: Now, how did he do this? How did he give us all things? Through the exceeding great and precious promises. In other words, God's word is the seed that will produce whatever you have need of.
1: Amen.
23: You just simply plant a seed for what you need.
1: Amen.
23: Now, you see, for years, the church, the body of Christ, has kind of separated the natural from the spiritual and said, well, you know, these natural things, they have nothing to do with spiritual things. But you know, Jesus never did do that. He'd always reach out here with one hand and get a hold of the natural thing and say, now I'm going to show you how spiritual things work. That's what the parable of the sower is a parable to show you how the kingdom of God works within you. It will produce everything you have need of in this life. Just as in the Garden of Eden, God put Adam in a garden that had everything in that garden that he had need of. There was not one thing that he had need of in this life that was not in that garden. He had a total supply. Even to eternal life was in that garden. The tree of life was in that garden. But you know, it didn't take him but three chapters to mess it all up. He got kicked out of the garden. But on the day of Pentecost, when men were born again, God restored the garden back to mankind. He gave us the garden back.
7: Amen.
23: And he established inside every believer the kingdom of God. Jesus speaking in Luke the 17th chapter to the disciples, he said, they won't say lo here and a lo there, but he said, behold, the kingdom of God is within you. Now, when Jesus said that, it was not in there. They had not yet been born again. See, you have to understand how Jesus talks. This is why it's so vital to understand what you have knowledge of. See, everybody knows that Jesus said that, and you have only but to read to find out that that was before that men were born again. So they get confused over it. But if you'll understand how Jesus taught and how he talked, Jesus always called things that were not as though they were. He called it already done.
1: Yeah.
23: Now, if you want to get more insight into this, you read the prayer that Jesus prayed in the 17th chapter of John. It goes something like this. He said, Father, I thank you that I'm no more in this world. Well, now, what are you going to do with that? I mean, here he is. They're looking at him eyeball to eyeball. And he's saying, Father, I thank you that I'm not in this world. But he was in this world. But you see, he's speaking as though he were already gone. And he said, I've given them thy word, and they have kept your word. You've got to be kidding. They is arguing about who's going to be the greatest in the kingdom. They had no idea what he was talking about. But he's calling things that are not as though they were. And you go on and on, and in that prayer, confession after confession, calling things that are not as though they were. And that's why Jesus said, behold, the kingdom of God is within you. He's speaking as though it were already done, even though it was not done at that point. And in that same prayer, Jesus said this. Now, this will jerk the slack out of your chain. He said, I finished the work you gave me to do. What do you mean he's finished the work? He hadn't even gone to the cross, hadn't died yet. But as far as he was concerned, he had. He'd made a decision and a commitment to it, and he was calling it done. Can you see that? Well, it makes a difference when you can understand that. You see, if you can understand what you know about that, it opens up other truths of the Bible. And that's the reason Jesus got so much criticism and so much flack from the religious people of that day. They had no earthly idea of how he was talking or what principles he was going by because he crossed their religious tradition. But the kingdom of God has come to the earth. Now just stay with me, it'll turn out all right. Jesus teaching his disciples to pray, in Matthew the 6th chapter, he said, pray this way, our Father which art in heaven, hallowed be thy name, thy kingdom come, thy will be done in earth as it is in heaven.
7: 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Jesus, the Seed of Righteousness. It's a single CD for $8 plus $3 postage and handling, a total of $11. In Galatians, the 3rd chapter, the Apostle Paul says, Christ hath redeemed us from the curse of the law, being made a curse for us. For it is written, cursed is everyone that hangeth on the tree, that the blessing of Abraham might come upon the Gentiles through Jesus Christ, and that we might receive the promise of the Spirit through faith. When Eve sinned and Adam committed high treason and turned the earth lease over to the devil and invited the curses into the earth, the curses came through sin. Don't blame God for the curses. They came because of sin, and Satan was the ultimate cause of it. But we notice that Christ redeemed us from the curse of the law. Now, when you get down to verse 16, now to Abraham and his seed were the promises made. He saith, not unto seeds as many, but as of one, and to thy seed, which is Christ. In other words, Jesus was the seed to whom the promise was made. Now, Abraham lived under that promise until the seed came to whom the promise was made. It was Jesus. And then we find in verse 23, but before faith came, we were kept under the law, shut up unto the faith which should be afterwards revealed. Now, when we get down to verse 29, it says, and if ye be Christ, then are ye Abraham's seed and heirs according to the promise. So we're talking

0: God is exalted, and yes, Jesus is coming soon.
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3: Praise the Lord. Let everything that has breath praise the Lord. Welcome to Victorious Faith. I'm Cherry Campbell. Today I'm going to continue and conclude sharing with you the message that I've been sharing with you for the last 3 weeks called What Does the Bible Really Say About Women in Ministry? So join me now for part 16 and the conclusion of this message. Two more points. Let's look at the spiritual gift in order to discern if a woman can preach or teach or evangelize or prophesy. Look at the spiritual gift or the natural gift. Look at the gift. Look at the anointing. And look at the fruit. A gifting is evidence of a calling. And the anointing, which is the Spirit of God flowing on and through a person, is God's affirmation or confirmation of the validity of that person and their calling. The anointing is the affirmation or confirmation of that person and their calling. The anointing is the evidence that God is speaking and working through that person, because the anointing has to be qualified for. It is not given to everyone. Not even every preacher is anointed. A person has to pass tests to be anointed. If God has gifted and anointed, this is a key phrase. If God has gifted and then anointed a woman, what man or woman has the right to argue and deny them the right to fulfill their calling? God gifted them. Who can put a cap on it and say, you can't use the gift God gave you? Put a cap on it. God anointed you. Oh, but you can't let that anointing flow. What man or woman has the right to argue, deny, or silence any man or woman, but especially we're talking about women, the right to fulfill their calling when the gift is there, clearly it's in operation, and the anointing is there? The power of God on a person authorizes them. Who can deny them the right to fulfill their call and operate in their gift? But just as not all male pastors, evangelists, prophets, teachers, etc. are from God, neither are all female pastors, evangelists, pastors, and teachers from God. There are true male ministers and there are false male ministers. Paul talks about the false preachers, false apostles. But there are also true female ministers, and there are false female ministers. You must look at the fruit. Do not just look at their gender and assume because they're a woman, all female ministers are false. Look at the fruit. Matthew 7, 16 to 20. By their fruit, you will recognize them. Do people pick grapes from thorn bushes or figs from thistles? Likewise, every good tree bears good fruit, but a bad tree bears bad fruit. A good tree cannot bear bad fruit, and a bad tree cannot bear good fruit.

0: every tree that does not bear good fruit is cut down. God will take care of those that are false. You don't have to, except, you know, you don't want to invite them to preach in your church if they're false. But God will deal with them. Every tree that does not bear good fruit is cut down. God will take care of them and thrown into the fire. Thus, by their fruit, you will recognize them. By their fruit. So look at the fruit of a woman's ministry. Are people learning revelation of the word? Are they growing in the word? Are they growing in their relationship with God? Are people being saved or healed, taught, discipled, ministered to, encouraged? Remember, the gifts are for the common good. If there is good being produced, then let them alone. Let them operate in their gift. If it's bad fruit, if you see everywhere they go, they cause a split church, a split home, don't accept them in. You don't want them to split your church or your home. Same with men, male ministers. I mean, many a church split was caused by men, not by women, because women weren't even allowed to speak. Many a church split were caused by men. It's not just men, not just women who are true or false. Both can be true and both can be false. Look at the fruit. And this is the last exhortation. This is really exciting to me. Great is the company of female messengers. This is written in Psalm 68:11, Old Testament. The Lord gave the word. Great was the company of those that published it, or you could say proclaimed it. In the King James Version, great is the company. Company is not gender specific. But in the Hebrew, the word used is feminine. It is women. Let me show you several translations. The Complete Jewish Bible. Actually, the Hebrew literally is translated female messengers. Female messengers. Complete Jewish Bible says, Adonai gives the command. The women with the good news are a mighty army. Hallelujah. The English Revised Version, ERV, the Lord giveth the word. The women that publish the tidings are a great host. You know, host is Old Testament for army. English Standard, ESV, the Lord gives the word. The women who announce the news are a great host. The JPS, Jewish Publication Society, the Lord giveth the word. The women that proclaim the tidings are a great host. MEV, Modern English Version, the Lord gave the word. Great was the company of women who proclaimed it. New American Standard, the Lord gives the command. The women who proclaim the good tidings are a great host. Great army. Remember, host means army. I like that. The women who proclaim the good tidings are a great army. The New English Translation, the Lord speaks. Many, many women spread the good news. Orthodox Jewish Bible says, Adonai gave the word. Great was the company or army of the heralds, those that published it, the lady evangelists. Great is the army of the lady evangelists that publish it. Great is the army of the lady evangelists that publish it. Then the TPT, God Almighty declares the word of the gospel with power. Look at this. The warring women. Ooh, I like that. The warring women of Zion deliver its message. The warring women. The Tanakh says the Lord gives a command. The women who bring the news are a great host or a great army. And Young's Literal, the Lord doth give the saying, the female proclaimers are a numerous host. I mean, I just listed to you 11 different translations that all indicate these are women, mighty army of women The warring women are a great host who proclaim, publish the good news. Proclaim and publish the tidings. The lady evangelists. Hallelujah. Women ministering as well as men is another sign of the last days. It's a sign. It's a sign of the last days. Acts chapter 2, verses 17 and 18. In the last days, God says, I will pour out my spirit on all people. Your sons and daughters will prophesy. Remember, prophecy is not foretelling. It is inspired utterance. It's preaching. It is sharing a testimony under the inspiration of the Holy Spirit. Your sons and daughters will prophesy, be inspired to speak by the Holy Spirit. Your young men will see visions. Your old men will dream dreams. Even on my servants, both men and women, I will pour out my spirit in those days and they will prophesy. The end times or the last days, which began on the day of Pentecost, which we live in, we are coming to the climax and culmination. I don't know how close we are to the end, but I think we're pretty close. But this is a sign. Mm-hmm. This is a sign that we're near the closing end. The end times, which began on the day of Pentecost, which we live in, are seeing many women teaching and preaching the gospel along with the men. This is a time for many, many Esthers, Deborahs, and Priscillas to arise. Just as Mordecai said to Esther, you have come to the kingdom for such a time as this. Hallelujah. Glory to God. Let the women speak, use their gift, take the cap off, and you'll have a great army. The great army that the body of Christ needs is partly hidden in the silent women. And this is the end times. We need a great army to go into all the world and preach the gospel to every creature, and then the end will come. So I say, arise, women! Amen. Praise God. Hallelujah. Glory to God. Thank you, Jesus. Father, we thank you. We thank you. We thank you for revelation of your word. Revelation that answers questions, helps us to clearly interpret scripture, that they don't mean what people said they meant. That you have called women, you have gifted women, you have anointed women, and they are a great army, a mighty army that has been silenced and even at least hindered. But now, Lord, it's time. You're breaking off the shackles. You're breaking off the chains that held them back. And you're anointing them and empowering them to arise and go forth with the gospel, because this is the end times. And it's time for the great army to go complete and fulfill the great commission in all the earth. So, Father, I thank you for your anointing on both men and women. And we ask for a fresh anointing to come upon all of your people, all of your sons and all of your daughters today. Come on us, a great, fresh anointing to speak your word with boldness, even as the disciples prayed in the book of Acts. Enable your servants to preach and testify with great boldness and with signs and wonders to confirm this message of Jesus Christ. Lord, enable us and empower us today and this day forward. We thank you. We accept the gift. We accept the call. We accept the commission. Thank you, Jesus. We give you glory and honor and thanks, Father, for it in Jesus' name. Amen. What you just heard was part 16 and the conclusion of a message that I taught in a series of Bible studies called What Does the Bible Really Say About Women in Ministry? And if you'd like to listen to this message again or download the notes, go to my YouTube channel, which is under my name, called Cherry Campbell. Now join me again tomorrow for another blessed message. And remember, God loves you. You're blessed and highly favored by the Lord.
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0: Welcome to the Voice of One Witness radio broadcast. I'm your hostess for today, Shelley Brim. And yes, you heard correctly, Shelley Brim. I'm fruit of the womb of Reverend Billy Brim. And I am just so blessed to be sharing with you a book that has absolutely been a great blessing in my life. And I trust it will be in yours too. And let's begin with our scriptural foundation scripture, and it's found in 2 Timothy chapter 2 and verse number 15, where it says, study. Remember, Paul is writing this letter by the Holy Ghost to Timothy, who is a pastor, who is in ministry, who's born again. And yet he says, Timothy, you study to show yourself approved unto God. You're going to make heaven. But there's something about studying that makes God smile. And today on the broadcast, we're going to be studying about what the Lord refers in his word as the nations. We are told that there are three groups of people in 1 Corinthians chapter 10, the Jews, the nations, and the church. And how to rightly divide the word of truth, study to show thyself approved unto God, a workman that needeth not to be ashamed, rightly dividing the word of truth. The Bible is the word of truth, and you can make the Bible say anything you want it to say. You can make it support any doctrine you want it to support by simply wrong division of the word of truth, the Bible. So to rightly divide, to keep our doctrine straight, we have to know the three groups of people. The Jews, God has a plan for them. The nations, God has a plan for them. And the church, you and I, who are born again, new creatures in Christ Jesus. We believe that God raised Jesus from the dead, and we've confessed Jesus Christ as Lord, and we've become into this third group of people, a brand new species, a new creature in Christ Jesus. And so as new creatures in Christ Jesus, we read a scripture in, and I especially like it in the Amplified, where it says in Acts 17, Paul is speaking at Mars Hill, and these are people who are not born again. And he says to them, as he observes their objects of worship, and he says, to God who produced and formed the world and all things in it. So United States of America, we're going to be studying about you. 100 scriptures that made this nation great. God formed you, being that he is the Lord of heaven and earth. And he does not dwell in man-made shrines. So if you have a little Buddha in your office, get rid of it. He doesn't dwell there. Neither is he served by human hands as though he lacked anything. For it is he himself who gives life and breath to all people. And he made from one blood all nations of men. As we study about this nation and 100 verses that made her great, it's good to keep in mind that no matter what nationality, according to the word of God, God of one blood made all men, having definitely determined their allotted periods and the fixed boundaries of their habitation, their settlements, their lands, and abodes. So you and I, here we are, listening to this broadcast. Most of us live here in the bounds and the limitations, the boundaries of the United States of America. And we're put here because of God's plan. And it's good to know and to study the foundation of this nation and why she was formed and her purpose. May I read this to just whet our appetite before we get in today's lesson? I thought it was so beautifully put. The United States has been built on the Bible. I'll repeat that again. The United States has been built on the Bible since the pilgrims crossed the Atlantic. Throughout history, the scriptures have inspired us to comfort us in tests and trials, and the scriptures have been given as a template to care well for one another. You'll be encouraged to learn afresh through these broadcasts how the foundation of our country and of your life is grounded upon the solid rock of the Word of God. Today is entitled The Mayflower Compact, The Mayflower Compact, and the foundation scripture is Psalm 107, verse 30. And if you have a chance to turn there, you can. If you're listening in your car, please don't. But just a little humor here. But Psalm 107, here we go. I've got my desk here with my big Bible. And the scripture we're going to be looking at in particular is verse 30. Then are they glad because they be quiet. So he bringeth them into their desired haven. The Mayflower sailed from Plymouth Harbor on Wednesday, September 6, 1620, and the voyage to America felt like a nightmare. The ship was about the length of a tennis court. Can you imagine that? The Mayflower, the length of a tennis court. And it had not been designed for passengers. It was only designed for cargo. And as a result, all 102 passengers and the 25 or so crew members were crammed into tight places. The passengers spent most of their time in the darkness of the gun deck, which measured 25 feet by 15 feet at its broadest point and was barely over 5 feet high. The children could stand up, but everyone else was forced to crawl on hands and knees. The ship rolled, the ship pitched, and made slow progress. The voyage lasted 66 days. Seasickness was rampant and there was a little means of sanitation. Can you imagine? A large contingent of stowaway cockroaches and rats accompanied the pilgrims. And the heavy seas hit the walls of the Mayflower like sledgehammers, sending rivers of cold water into the hold, drenching the pilgrims and turning everything into a mess. The pilgrims, however, never lost sight of God. Midway through the voyage on September 22nd, they read the scripture for the day and felt it was placed in the Bible just for them. And it was Psalm 107, a glorious psalm of thanksgiving, which expresses the gratitude of various groups of people who experience God's watchful care over their lives. One portion of the psalm was spoken by those on dangerous voyages who rejoice because their God controls the elements and knows how to guide them to safe harbors and to their desired haven. Look at verse number 23 of Psalm 107. Notice these are the very words that maybe your forefathers who were on that voyage. God bless them. It happened to be the very psalm of the day, quoting from the word, "They that go down to sea in ships and do business in great waters." Boy, wasn't that doing business, the pilgrims on that Mayflower. "These see the works of the Lord and his wonders in the deep. For he commanded and raised the stormy wind, which lifted up the waves thereof. They mounted up to the haven. They go down again to the depths. Their soul is melted because of trouble." Can you imagine these Mayflower pilgrims? I mean, wow, what are the chances that this would be the very word, portion of the Bible to be read that day? Moving on with verse 27 of Psalm 107. "They reel to and fro and stagger like a drunken man." Can you imagine them reading this and laughing? Like, this is us. We're in the Word. We see our picture. "They are at their wit's end." Sanitation department, where art thou? 66 people plus 25 crew members on a tennis court sized boat for 66 days. "We are at our wit's end." "Then they cried unto the Lord in their trouble." Hallelujah. "And he bringeth them out of their distresses. He maketh the storm a calm, so that the waves thereof are still. Then are they glad because they be quiet. So he bringeth them into their desired haven." Now remember what we read in Acts chapter 17, where it talks about this God who determined our borders. This same God is determining the borders of these pilgrims on the Mayflower, and they're going to their desired haven. "Oh, that men would praise the Lord for his goodness, for his wonderful works to the children of men. Let them exalt him also in the congregation of the people, and praise him in the assembly of the elders." So when the Mayflower finally sailed into its desired haven at Cape Cod, the pilgrims hammered out a formal and binding agreement, which is known as the Mayflower Compact, and was signed aboard ship on November 11th, 1620. You talk about covenant. That's a covenant that's foundation to this nation even now. And this is what it said, in the name of God, amen. We whose names are underwritten have undertaken for the glory of God and the advancement of the Christian faith and the honor of king and country, a voyage to plant the first colony in the northern parts of Virginia, do by these present solemnly and mutually in the presence of God and of one another, covenant, notice that word covenant, and combine ourselves together into a civil body politic. Hallelujah. This is the foundation of our nation. This is the covenant that we can take before the Lord God Almighty in the name of Jesus and plead our case for this nation. In closing, Peter Marshall and David Manuel wrote in The Light and the Glory, the Mayflower Compact will become the cornerstone of American representative government. Although the Pilgrims had no idea of the significance for America of what they had done, it marked the first time in history since the children of Israel in the Sinai wilderness, with the exception of John Calvin's Geneva, that free and equal men had voluntarily coveted together to create their own new civil government based on biblical principles. Shalom, shalom. Amen.
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0: Next, I'm going to share with you teaching from the late Kenneth Hagin. Many believers fail to understand the importance of confession. I'm talking about the confession of your mouth. For years, I didn't understand the power of words and the importance of confession. There is more to confession than just confessing your sins. That's a very important part of confession. But there's much more than that to confession. The Bible says so much about the power of the tongue. Death and life are in the power of your tongue. The Bible tells us, in fact, it was Jesus that said it, that you will give account for every idle word that you speak. He said, by your words you'll be justified. By your words you'll be condemned. There is a 4-CD teaching series by Kenneth Hagin teaching explicitly on this subject of confession. He explains the blessings and benefits that come when believers make Bible-based confessions a vital part of their lifestyle. Everybody confesses something. What are you confessing today? We're going to learn some important things as we continue sharing this series. Now, you can purchase these 4 CDs from us for $33. I'll tell you at the end of our teaching segment today how to get these 4 CDs on confession. Here now is Kenneth Hagin.
1: Matthew chapter 3, verse 5 and 6. Then went out unto him, that is, unto John the Baptist, Jerusalem and all Judea and all the region round about the Jordan. And they were baptized of him in the river Jordan, confessing their sins. Now this is a picture of God's covenant people, the Jews, you see, confessing their sins and being baptized by John. And this is not Christian baptism. Jesus had not died, had not risen. They were Jews under the law. So this is talking about the confession of these folks, and it has no particular reference to us. That's the first kind of confession that's spoken of in the New Testament. And then the second is Romans, the 10th chapter, the 9th and 10th verse. That's the confession that the sinner makes today, that if thou shalt confess with thy mouth the Lord Jesus, and believe in thine heart that God has raised him from the dead, thou shalt be saved. For with the heart man believeth unto righteousness, with the mouth confession is made unto salvation. That's the confession that the sinner makes today. That's the second kind of confession spoken of in the New Testament. And then there's a third kind of confession, 1 John chapter 1, verse 9. But if we confess our sins, he's faithful and just to forgive us of our sins and cleanse us from all unrighteousness. And that is the believer, when he's sinned, when he's out of fellowship, that's him confessing his sin. And then that's the third kind of confession spoken of in the New Testament. Then there's a fourth kind of confession spoken of in the New Testament. As far as I'm able to ascertain, these are the only 4 kinds. That's found in Hebrews, well, there's other scriptures, but here's the main one. Hebrews chapter 4, verse 14 said, seeing then that we have such a great high priest that is passed into the heavens, Jesus, the Son of God, let us hold fast our confession. Hallelujah. Now you see, one thing, as we said to you, that all these scriptures have in common is that they have the word confess or confession in them. This one said, let us hold fast, writing to Christians. What is the confession that we're to hold fast to? Well, it's the confession of our faith, praise God, in the Word of God, and of our faith in the Lord Jesus Christ and in God the Father. Let us hold fast our confession. Now that's one of the most important, one of the most significant, one of the most valuable teachings of the Word of God. Confess that He is your redemption. The Word of God says He is. Confess that you are redeemed. Confess that Satan has no dominion over you. No matter what the circumstances are, you maintain your confession. Praise God. We left off yesterday with this thought, that the scripture said, 1 Peter 2:24, by whose stripes ye were healed. Well, hold fast to that confession that you're healed. I know people, I've ministered to people by the laying on of hands, and they were helpless. One fellow never walked a step in his life, 40-some-odd years old. Well, I knew the healing power of God went into him. He didn't seem to be any better. But the third night, you know, they carried him in and out of the service for a couple of days. But the third night, he came back walking. I mean, it was perfectly all right. And his testimony was that I just held fast to my confession, the healing power of God's working in me now. Hallelujah. Praise the Lord. I remember down in Oklahoma several years ago, there was a lady, a Baptist lady. Now, she was filled with the Holy Ghost before the meeting was over. I saw her some years later, and she and her husband was in with her now. Praise the Lord. But she had a growth on her face. Now, I don't mean a mole or a wart or something like that. Actually, it looked like a miniature eggplant. It was purplish, bluish looking, and shaped sort of like an eggplant, see. And so she had been to specialists. In fact, doctors in her area had sent her away to cancer specialists, and they'd run some tests on it, and they wouldn't touch it. They said, if we cut on that, it'll spread that all immediately all over your system, and you'll just be dead in a matter of a few days. And so they wouldn't touch it. Well, I just simply said to her, now you see, she was new to healing. She was Baptist, and you know, and they just didn't teach that in her church. So I just simply said to her, you know, not that I was inspired to the Spirit of God. Now, sometimes the Spirit of God will inspire you to do some things, you see. But I just simply said to her, in faith, because I knew if I could get her faith to work in, then I could help her. I said, because I had laid hands on her and cursed the thing, commanded to wither and die and drop and despair. I said, will you do what I tell you to do? Well, she said, I will if it's easy. You know, everybody's looking for something easy. Well, I said, this is the easiest thing you ever did in your life. I said, from this moment on, in fact, look and see what time it is. Well, she looked and it was about 9:40 or 20 minutes till 10 o'clock, you see. And I said, all right, what day is it? Well, it's Monday. I said, from this time forward, for the next 10 days, ever you go to bed, and the last thing you do before you go to sleep, you say, thank God for the healing of the growth on my face. It was healed tonight, now, at 9:40. Tomorrow night, you say it was healed last night. And as you go on down, see, say it was healed last Monday night at 9:40. See, that's when you accept it. As far as God was concerned, it was healed nearly 2,000 years ago when Himself took your infirmities, you see. But that's when you accepted it, you see. When you wake up in the morning, I said the first thing you do before you ever get out of the bed, don't even look at it, or even feel. Just say, thank God, praise God, that malignant growth was healed last night at 9:40 or 20 minutes to 10, either way you want to say it. Hallelujah. Then during the daytime, I said, see to it that you do think of it. And every time you think of it, say, thank God. Well, I remember I was sitting in the living room in the parsonage of this full gospel church, visiting. Pastor and I were talking about the Bible, discussing spiritual things. The 10th day in the afternoon, see, because we had two services a day. And the telephone rang. Well, I'm sitting nearby, you know, and you're sitting nearby while you can hear, you know, and somebody was just, I could tell it's a woman's voice, but you couldn't make heads or tails of what she's saying, just like she's in hysterics, you know. Finally, the pastor said, well, quiet down, sister, I can't understand what you're saying. What is it? And finally, he got her quieting down, and he said, and then he held his hand over the mouthpiece, you know, and said, it's that Baptist lady. So he went on rejoicing with her and said, well, fine, all right, good. And then when he hung up, he said, this is the 10th day. Said she was mopping the bathroom floor a while ago and the thing fell off on the floor. Hallelujah. Praise God. And said she examined her face and she said, where it has been, it just looked like nothing there been there. And said, she said, I put the growth in a bottle of alcohol and I'm going to bring it to church tonight. Praise God. Well, now what if she hadn't held, here's the point of mine, get over here. What if she hadn't held fast to her confession? You see what I'm talking about? Amen. Praise God. Well, how important that is in this area of healing, particularly, that we hold fast to our confession. Now, we also used this scripture yesterday, and then we'll go to some more now. Philippians 4:19 said, "But my God shall supply all your need according to his riches in glory by Christ Jesus." Well, now hold fast to that. I mean, in the face of circumstances, it seems like it isn't true. Now, I wouldn't tell you to do something I haven't done, because I've been there, amen, more than once. But I just held steady and held fast to my confession. I mean, when I didn't have but a dime in my pocket, and then when I didn't even have a dime in my pocket. You know, and bills were mounting up, yet I held fast to my confession. Praise God, that my God supplies all of my needs according to his riches in glory by Christ Jesus. Now, the thing that I need to watch is this. That I don't, you know, one time say, yes, that's true, praise God, God meets all my needs, and then turn around and make some other kind of a statement, some other kind of confession. Yeah, God supplies all my needs, but it looks like we're going to have to, well, we're going to just lose our house. We can't make the payments. We're going to lose the automobile. We can't make the payments. Because, you see, if I do that, then I nullify what I had already formally said. You see, that's the reason he said, hold fast. You see, hold fast to our confession. Stay with that. And if you'll do it, it'll work for you. Now, in the face of all the evidence that contradicts our faith, we maintain our confession and declare that the Word of God is true, and we continue to confess our faith. Hallelujah. Now, Hebrews 11:1 is a text that you're familiar with. Now, faith is the substance of things hoped for, the evidence of things not seen. Now, I read to you the King James translation. Well, another translation said that we're convinced of what we do not see. But I like the New English translation better than any of them. And it reads that faith is giving substance to things that you hope for. I like that. Faith is giving substance. I remember on one occasion I was believing and confessing along a certain line, and all the evidence, you know, said it isn't so. And no matter what I did, every time you turn, you see, the devil's saying to my mind and to my physical senses, you see, you know, well, it's not working, it's not so. And I just, every time I'd answer him, I said, my faith is giving substance to that. My faith is giving substance to it. Well, I hadn't finished through the day of confessing that until it came into being. But if I hadn't held fast to my confession, you see, it wouldn't have, see.
0: Sharing with you teaching from Kenneth Hagin. He knew a lot about faith and confession of your mouth. That's a part of faith. Confessing with your mouth the Word of God. Your confession should be in agreement with the Word of God. This series includes 4 CDs of this teaching on confession by Kenneth Hagin. James said if we could control the tongue, we could control the whole body. So it's pretty important what you say with your mouth. So this 4 CD set is available for $33. Now that includes $5 for packaging and postage. So you could save that if you drop by the studio in person at 5754 Canyon Drive, but that's not practical for a lot of you. So it's well worth the $33 to get this teaching. 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That's P.O. 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

0: Today is Monday, June 1st. Let's take a look at the weather for the Amarillo area tonight. Overnight, low to mid-60s. Tomorrow, high temperature, low 90s, 40% chance of rain. Tomorrow night, overnight, low to mid-60s with a 70% chance of rain. Wednesday, showers and a chance of thunderstorms. The chance of rain, they say, is 90%. High temperature, low 80s.
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Psalms 111:10, New King James. The fear of the Lord is the beginning of wisdom. A good understanding have all those who do his commandments. His praise endures forever.

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1: Today is Tuesday, June 2nd. Our lowest temperature this morning is expected to be in the mid to upper 60s. Today's high temperature, low 90s, southeast wind 10 to 15 miles per hour. There's a 40% chance of rain. Tonight, chance of rain 70%. Overnight low 60s. On Wednesday, high temperature upper 70s.

0: Deuteronomy 28, verses 5 and 6. Blessed shall be thy basket and thy store. Blessed shalt thou be when thou comest in, and blessed shalt thou be when thou goest out.
1: I'd like to do some imitations now of some of the greater entertainers in the world today. I'm going to try to do Ernest Tubb, Red Foley, Tennessee Ernie, and then finish it up with my grandfather, J.D. Sumner. Here it is, Peace in the Valley.

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I just reach out and take hold of that nail-scarred hand. Sometimes I get weak, and then I ask him, take command. It seems that I can hear him speak. This is what he says.

Psalm 103, verse 1 through 2, New King James. Bless the Lord, O my soul, and all that is within me. Bless his holy name. Bless the Lord, O my soul, and forget not all his benefits.

is Tuesday, June 2nd. Our lowest temperature this morning is expected to be in the mid to upper 60s. Today's high temperature, low 90s, southeast wind 10 to 15 miles per hour. There's a 40% chance of rain. Tonight, chance of rain 70%. Overnight low 60s. On Wednesday, high temperature, upper 70s. 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

something big or small? And how long did you have to wait? Or did the answer come at all? Words are mere expressions of thought, and nothing more. Believing, my friend, is what really counts. And faith is what unlocks the door.

Acts 1, verses 7 and 8 in the New King James Version. And he said to them, "It is not for you to know times or seasons which the Father has put in his own authority. But you shall receive power when the Holy Spirit has come upon you. You shall be witnesses to me in Jerusalem and in all Judea and Samaria and to the end of the earth."

I walked through a county courthouse square, and on a park bench an old man was sitting there. I said, "Your old courthouse is kind of run down." He said, "Nah, it'll do for our little town." I said, "Your flagpole is leaning a bit. That's a ragged old flag you got hanging on it." He said, "Have a seat." And I sat down. "Is this the first time you've been through our little town?" I said, "I think it is." He said, "I don't like to brag, but we're kind of proud of that ragged old flag. You see, we got a hole in that flag there when Washington brought it across the Delaware. And it got powder burns the night that Francis Scott Key sat watching it and writing, 'Oh, say, can you see?' It got a bad rip down in New Orleans with Pakenham and Jackson tugging at its seams. It almost fell at the Alamo beside the Texas flag, but she waved on, though. She got cut by a sword at Chancellorsville, and she got cut again at Shallow Hill. There was Robert E. Lee and Beauregard and Bragg, and the south winds blew hard on that ragged old flag. And on Flanders Field in World War I, she got a big hole from a Bertha gun. She turned blood red in World War II. She hung limping low by the time it was through. She's been in Korea and Vietnam. She was sent over there by her Uncle Sam. She's waved from our ships on the briny foam, but they've just about quit waving her back here at home. And in her own land, she's been abused. She's been burned, dishonored, denied, and refused. And the government for which she stands has been scandalized throughout our land. She's a bit threadbare, and she's wearing kind of thin, but she's in good shape for the shape she's in. 'Cause she's been through the fire before, I believe she can take a whole lot more. So we raise her up every morning, we take her down every night. We don't let her touch the ground, and we fold her up just right. On second thought, I do like to brag, 'cause you see, I'm mighty proud of that ragged old flag.

Revelation 21:8. But the cowardly, unbelieving, abominable, murderers, sexual immoral, sorcerers, adulterers, and all liars shall have their part in the lake which burns with fire and brimstone, which is the second death.

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1: Today is Tuesday, June 2nd. Our lowest temperature this morning is expected to be in the mid to upper 60s. Today's high temperature, low 90s, southeast wind 10 to 15 miles per hour. There's a 40% chance of rain. Tonight, chance of rain 70%. Overnight low 60s. On Wednesday, high temperature upper 70s.

Psalm 27:1. The Lord is my light and my salvation. Whom shall I fear? The Lord is the strength of my life. Of whom shall I be afraid?

Colossians 2:8, New King James. Beware lest anyone cheat you through the philosophy of empty deceit, according to the tradition of men, according to the basic principles of the world, and not according to Christ.

is Tuesday, June 2nd. Our lowest temperature this morning is expected to be in the mid to upper 60s. Today's high temperature, low 90s, southeast wind 10 to 15 miles per hour. There's a 40% chance of rain. Tonight, chance of rain 70%. Overnight low 60s. On Wednesday, high temperature, upper 70s. 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

Second Chronicles 15:7, New King James Version. But you, be strong and do not let your hands be weak, for your work shall be rewarded.

Romans 8:31. What shall we then say to these things? If God be for us, who can be against us?

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1: Today is Tuesday, June 2nd. Our lowest temperature this morning is expected to be in the mid to upper 60s. Today's high temperature, low 90s, southeast wind 10 to 15 miles per hour. There's a 40% chance of rain. Tonight, chance of rain 70%. Overnight, low 60s. On Wednesday, high temperature, upper 70s.

Ephesians chapter 6, verse 12. For we do not wrestle against flesh and blood, but against principalities, against powers, against the rulers of the darkness of this age, against spiritual hosts of wickedness in the heavenly places.

1 John 3:19-20, New King James Version. And by this we know that we are of the truth and shall assure our hearts before him. For if our heart condemns us, God is greater than our heart and knows all things.

verily I say unto you, that whosoever shall say unto this mountain, Be thou removed, and be thou cast into the sea, and shall not doubt in his heart, but shall believe that those things which he saith shall come to pass, he shall have whatsoever he saith.

0: Today is Tuesday, June 2nd. Our lowest temperature this morning is expected to be in the mid to upper 60s. Today's high temperature, low 90s, southeast wind 10 to 15 miles per hour. There's a 40% chance of rain. Tonight, chance of rain 70%. Overnight low 60s. On Wednesday, high temperature, upper 70s. 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

0: There's Homecoming Radio, where the music touches the soul, and friends are here to celebrate the best news ever delivered, the gospel. And to our friends around the world, thanks for stopping by what is sure to be an out-of-sight musical adventure. I'm Daniel Britt here, along with a great cast of characters ready to get things started, like Woody Wright.
1: Hey, everybody!
2: Woody! Yeah.
0: Amber Nealon.
3: Hey!
0: Kevin Williams.
4: Hey!
0: Gene McDonald.
5: Yes, sir.
0: Tori Taft's in the house.
6: All right, Tori.
7: Yeah.
6: Homecoming queen.
7: Yeah.
0: And Bill, you said it. Today we've gathered the whole crew here to remind ourselves who God says we are.
5: That's right. And my guests today are encouragers through and through.
6: We're going to start it off with the Joel Hemphill song right here in Homecoming Radio. You remember this, Bill?
5: Yes. Everything's all right, Brother Joel.

0: I don't care who sings it. There's always a bass that gets in there at the closing.
1: There is around here.
2: Hey, here are Bill, Mark, Guy, and David with this vocal band classic in the baptism of Jesse Taylor.

0: Bill, you have forgotten more than we'll ever know, probably.
1: That is so true, Daniel. So
2: true. Truth hurts.
0: But when you go back in that file that we call your brain, do you remember anything in particular from those early days of singing?
3: Oh, you know, the early days in churches. You know, the preachers didn't trust the singers in those days to really bring the message. Yeah. So they had to do they'd call you in and let you sing four or five songs, but they want to make sure the people got the gospel. And I thought we were singing some gospel in the songs that we were doing. But so we'd do it. And sometimes the preachers would preach and preach long. This old boy was going long, you know, about 45 minutes. Boy, he's about ready to land this plane. About an hour, he was still going. About an hour and 10 minutes, he was still going. Some old boy sitting on the front row just got tired and picked up a songbook and threw it at the preacher. He missed the preacher, but he hit the music director who was sitting right behind him, knocked him out. And when the poor old boy came to his consciousness, he said, "Hit me again. I can still hear him."

0: And here's something to think about from J.I. Packer, who said, "Your faith will not fail while God sustains it. You are not strong enough to fall away while God is resolved to hold you." That's good news. 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

0: back here at Homecoming Radio. Tori, what's the name? Is it Belt?
1: It's Bell Buckle.
0: Bell
1: like buckle. Ringing a bell, yeah. And buckle on your belt.
0: I've been there.
1: You have been there. Mm. The town's still buzzing about it.
0: I had that effect on people.
1: Oh, I got to tell you, that was one of the high points of my life, seeing you in my little town, surrounded by all of our friends and fans, and you didn't disappoint, man. And you know, Maggie, the poet laureate of Tennessee, got such a kick out of you that she still talk about it. I have the best photo of you with your head thrown all the way back, laughing your head off at Maggie. It was
0: wonderful. She is very funny, and she's very creative and very good at words.
1: Yeah, she's been a poet laureate for, I think, over 20 years. Speaking of the Rusted Tory Taft's Bell Buckle Home, Bell Buckle Weekend, you know who's coming?
0: It's catching in.
1: It is. You know who's coming next year?
0: Who is?
1: The Martins.
2: Wow.
1: We can't wait. And this is one of the songs. I know they're going to sing this. They have to. I won't let them out of the building. This is a song called The Promise.
0: I love it.

0: the Martins with the promise.
1: Time now to throw your heart wide open and
2: give it away.
3: Whatever you have and give it away.
4: My husband and I were beyond excited at the thought of having our first child. The day came when we went in to have our four-month checkup, and everything seemed fine. But just a few days later, our baby's heart stopped beating. We were absolutely devastated. I teach middle school, and I stayed away from work for 10 days because I didn't know how I could face the children. They were so excited about my baby. Well, finally, the day came. I had to go back, and I went back early, walked into the dark classroom, turned on the lights, and wow, glued to the walls were hundreds and hundreds of colorful paper butterflies, each with a handwritten message of hope and encouragement. They said, "Don't give up. Please know we love you." It was exactly what I needed. And I relearned an old lesson. Healing comes when you take the love in your heart and you give it away.

0: That's a beautiful story. That's a sweet story. I used to teach Gloria and I taught the first 10 years of our lives, of our married lives, and kids are very special, and they're very sensitive to what's going on in your life.
1: Very much so.
0: I still meet ex-students around the country, and they're always an encouragement.
2: I had a wonderful breakfast the other day with Dennis Quaid, the actor. He has done a new movie on President Ronald Reagan, and it will be out, I think, next year on President's Day. A very interesting character, and been through stuff like most people have. But like Noah, he's found grace in the eyes of the Lord, and he's excited about his life now. And he has done a new gospel project. And here's one of the songs from

0: God's grace forever.
1: Dennis Quaid with the Oak Ridge Boys from his project Fallen, a gospel record for sinners.
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0: And this is straight out of God's word. Beloved, if God so loved us, we ought to love one another. No one's ever seen God. If we love one another, God abides in us and his love is perfected in us. 1 John 4.
1: I'm Adam Crabb. Hey, Daniel, what time is it?
2: Time now for Wisdom from Windsor, our resident Instagram star, Windsor the Gaither Pup. For this segment, we lower the microphones down to where Windsor the Great is resting next to Bill. Okay, Windsor, what you got?
3: Windsor said, when I was a young pup, my parents moved a lot, but I always found them. Oh, okay. Windsor said, life is short. Smile while you still have teeth.
4: He looked at Bill when he said that, too.
2: That's it. That's Windsor the Gaither Pup with his own Instagram page and featured segment exclusively here on Homecoming Radio.
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0: that was Heartbreak Bridge and New Hope Road by the Gatlin Brothers. Great song.
1: Bill, not too long ago, many of us heard a story. We thought we'd heard all your stories, but we heard a story we had not heard before. And no better proponent for marriage than Dr. Dobson, James and Shirley Dobson. And you were with Dr. Dobson, and you both shared this story about what could have been a rough time in the life of a marriage in a basement with some frogs.
2: You know, Jim Dobson.
3: Do tell.
0: What?
3: Wow. Was there a camel in this story somewhere? What about two priests and a barber? Is there
0: two Baptists walking? I don't know. A
1: couple cows.
2: That's called a teaser.
3: Yeah, it sure is.
4: Ribbit.
2: Jim and I, and I call him Jim because he's a friend, are the same age. Started out professionally doing what we're doing about the same time. Way before anybody knew him, he hadn't even written the book Dare to Discipline, which was a major, major book.
1: Yeah.
2: That gave, because Dr. Spock said, don't touch the kid. And Dr. Dobson said, there's sometimes you got to touch the kid with a little bit of authority, you know. So
3: then Dr. Spock got on that Starship Enterprise and flew right on back out of here.
0: I love that show. I love that show.
1: For Gemini.
2: Yeah. Hey, Gemini. Yeah. You totally missed me on that one, but we'll go ahead. But at any rate, he and Shirley came to our house because they were up at Fort Wayne at the Black Hawk Baptist Church. And so they were going to come down and have supper with us. And we were newlyweds.
3: Newlyweds.
2: Gloria said, "What?" And she got the house all cleaned up. She said, "Whatever you do, do not take him in the basement." Because that's where you put everything when you get the house cleaned up on the second
0: level. Absolutely. I'm right there with you.
3: Hovey and Jake were down there.
2: And a couple of Jake's toupees were down there.
5: Yeah, right. Case of sheet music.
3: Yeah, Route 2.
2: So at any rate, don't take them downstairs. So it was raining. And we've never had any water in our basement.
1: Right.
2: And that night, we didn't have any water coming from underneath the basement. But the water was coming in the window wells at the side of the house.
3: It was storming profusely.
2: And it was storming. And there was the frog business. There was a frog that came. He was there in the window well and couldn't get out. And so Benji saw the frog.
3: Right. There's nothing better for a kid than to find a frog in your house.
0: They can't get out.
3: Yeah,
2: they said, "Dad, there's a frog caught in our house." You know, so hey, Gloria says, "Shh, don't take him downstairs."
0: Let the frog fend for himself.
1: Did she give you the look?
2: Make a long story short, I went down there and said, "Honey, whether or not you like it or not, we've got to go to the basement because there's water coming in. It's all over the basement." So we got down there with the squeegee and pretty soon Jim said, "What are you doing?" I said, "We got water." He said, "Hey, Shirley and I come down and help you."
3: Oh, yeah.
5: Oh, I got squeegee.
2: We all ended up this very well-known family child psychologist down there with his pant legs up over his knee, sweeping water out of the basement, and he saw everything exposed. Jake's toupee was floating around
3: with the frog on top.
2: With the frog on top.
1: Extra buoyancy.
3: Great story.
2: You can't make that stuff up.
1: Mm-mm.
5: So how did it go when everybody left, Bill?
0: Did Benji get his frog?
3: next week on Homecoming Radio.
5: Yes, we'll give you the conclusion.
2: The rest of the story next week. Okay.

0: by the classic Cathedral Quartet here on Homecoming Radio. And here's something to think about from Pastor Jack Hayford. 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
2: This one says, Tori keeps saying leave a note, so here I am. I love the program, the music, and each of you. I hear you on KDLE 104.9 in Texas and am wowed by what you do. The program is really special. That's from Barry.
3: This says, what a blessing you are. I hear you every day at noon in North Carolina. Love the program. You never fail to bring a smile to my face, put joy in my heart. God bless each of you. And that's from Dwayne.
4: 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I don't suppose I had a better friend than my good friend, Cliff Barrows. When he passed away, his wife, Ann, said he watched the vocal band to sing his favorite arrangement of one of his favorite hymns. David Phelps did this arrangement and the vocal band sang it at his memorial service. Oh, love that will not let me go. 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
2: You read the prayer that Jesus prayed in the 17th chapter of John. He said, "I finished the work you gave me to do." What do you mean he's finished the work? He hadn't even gone to the cross, hadn't died yet. But as far as he was concerned, he had. He'd made a decision and a commitment to it, and he was calling it done. Can you see that? Well, it makes a difference when you can understand that. You see, if you can understand what you know about that, it opens up other truths of the Bible. And that's the reason Jesus got so much criticism and so much flack from the religious people of that day. They had no earthly idea of how he was talking or what principles he was going by because he crossed their religious tradition. But the kingdom of God has come to the earth. Now just stay with me, it'll turn out all right. Jesus teaching his disciples to pray. In Matthew, the 6th chapter, he said, "Pray this way, Our Father which art in heaven, hallowed be thy name. Thy kingdom come, thy will be done in earth as it is in heaven." Now, he taught his disciples to pray that way. Now, somebody the other night said to me, "Well, now Jesus taught us to pray this prayer." No, Jesus didn't teach us to pray that prayer. He taught his disciples to pray that prayer. That is an Old Testament prayer. That is not a New Testament prayer. We don't pray that prayer today because the kingdom has already come.
3: Amen.
2: It has been set up in the hearts of men. It is a spiritual kingdom. It is no less powerful than that kingdom that will be set up in the New Jerusalem. It is part of the same kingdom, but it is a different manifestation of that kingdom. It is capable of supplying every human need that you have on the face of this earth through the kingdom of God. And the Word of God is the seed that will produce in that kingdom. That's why Jesus spent so much time talking about sowing seed, reaping a harvest, and teaching us how the kingdom would work. Now someone said, "Well, now, no, he was talking about the kingdom in the New Jerusalem." Well, now, you have to follow the scripture through the Bible, you see. In Mark, the 9th chapter, the first verse says that he said, Jesus said, "Some of you standing here will not taste death till you see the kingdom of God come with power." So see, that locates, that gives you the intent of the kingdom that Jesus was referring to. Now, when you understand that he's referring to a kingdom that was going to be set up in the hearts of men and women that were born again, it was capable of giving you everything you have need of in this life through the kingdom of God. Now, sometimes people say, "Oh, you're just teaching us that we're self-sufficient within ourselves." Oh, no, no. The reason it works is because God the Father, the Son, and the Holy Ghost dwells in there. That's what makes it work. Jesus dwells in you in the person of the Holy Spirit. And he said, "If you keep my word, we'll come and make our abode with you." We'll come and make our abode with you. You know what he's actually saying? He's saying, if you'll keep my word, you have started a lifestyle inside you that is fit for God to live in. Now, boy, that's strong, isn't it? I mean, he said, "We'll just hack up and move in if you'll keep my word. We'll dwell inside you, wall to wall, Holy Ghost." Hallelujah. Supply every need that you have. The kingdom is within. Now, he said, "Pray the kingdom come, the will of God be done." Now, that has to be the will of God, that it be on earth as it is in heaven, or Jesus wouldn't have taught his disciples to pray that way. So just stop and ask yourself, how is it in heaven? No lack up there, is there? It's a healthy place up there. No sickness up there. No disease up there. That is the will of God for the earth, for the planet earth. That has always been the will of God for this planet. It was that way until Satan came in. Yeah. When Satan leaves, sickness will go with him.
3: Amen.
2: That ought to tell us something. But you see, you have people that believe, well, you know, if it wasn't God's will, why, these things wouldn't be happening. Well, let me ask you something. Is it God's will that any should perish?
3: No.
2: The Bible says not God's will that any should perish, but all should come to repentance. But are there any perishing?
3: Yes.
2: Certainly there are. The Bible says Christ died for the sinner, but all sinners are not saved, are they?
3: No.
2: See, you have to make a decision. You have to have knowledge of that, and then you have to act on it. So the kingdom of God came and was set up in the hearts of men. And then in the 13th chapter here, Jesus is telling you how this kingdom works. And he says, the sower soweth the word. Now, you know, there's a principle involved here. I know that he's talking about speaking the word, sowing the word to get people saved. But it doesn't stop there. It works in all other areas of life. And you sow that word. You sow the seed for what you need. See, I was a farmer for nearly 30 years before I went into the full-time ministry. And I guess maybe I can understand these things a little easier than some people. But if you're going to raise corn, you've got to have a seed. Now, the Apostle Paul says concerning his ministry in 2 Corinthians, the first chapter, he says, my preaching to you was not yea and nay, but my preaching was yes. And amen. And he said, all the promises of God are yes and amen.
3: Yes.
2: Now what's he saying? He's saying that God has already said yes to every promise in this new covenant.
3: Amen.
2: Before you ever ask him. God's already told you the answer is yes. Now you often hear people say, well, God always answers prayer, but sometimes he says yes and sometimes he says no. Well, that is true to a certain extent. Depends on what you ask. Now, Jesus said it this way, if ye abide in me and my words abide in you, ask what you will and it shall be done. Now, he didn't say, if ye abide in me, ask what you will. See, we'd all had it made if he'd said that. He said, if ye abide in me and my words abide in you. Now notice in there he didn't say a thing about God's will, did it? As far as saying it has to be the will of God, but yet God's will is involved in that. You know why? Because his word is involved in it. Because if his word abides in you, his will abides in you.
3: Amen.
2: And you know what the will of God is from his word. So therefore, you wouldn't be asking for something you knew that was against the will of God.
3: Amen.
2: If you got it from a promise, now here's what I want to show you. If you got the seed from the word, you couldn't be out of the will of God. I mean, it's his word for it. I mean, how could it be wrong to ask for something that God has already given you? Somebody said, yes, but it might not be God's will for you to prosper. Well, then he ought not have put it in his word. I mean, somebody said, it may not be the banker's will for you to plant corn. Well, he ought not have given me the seed. Or the money to buy the seed, you know. God's already said yes to it. Now, we're just following the Holy Ghost here. I don't know where this thing's going, but the Holy Ghost does. You see, if you understand that God has already said yes to all of his promises of the new covenant before you ever ask him. He's more interested in you having it because he's already given it to you. It's not a matter of you talking God into it. It's a matter of you entering into it by faith. You enter into grace through faith. That's the only way you can enter into grace. Now, the only place that you could get faith to believe God for one of these promises to come true in your life is from the promise itself. That's the only place you can get Bible faith is from the Bible. Can you see that? So then, if it was not the will of God and you did not have Scripture for it, it would be impossible for you to have Bible faith for it. You couldn't possibly have Bible faith for something you did not have Scripture for. I get amused at the faith critics. They say, well, y'all just making God a big slot machine in the sky. They afraid we're going to bankrupt God with our faith. Well, faith has a built-in control system. You see, John said, "Beloved, if our hearts condemn us not, then we have confidence in him. Whatsoever we ask of him, we receive of him, because we keep his commandments and do those things which are pleasing in his sight." But you see, if you ask for something that you know is not the will of God, then you'll have a spiritual heart attack. Your heart will condemn you. Your faith won't work. It'll shut it down. It's just like overheating a circuit breaker. It'll just pop. And it won't work. You can't use faith to get something that God didn't want you to have. If you can't find it in the Scripture, you can't have Bible faith for it. Now, you know, there might be certain things that you can find a principle that would carry over into the thing you're talking about. But here's the thing I want you to see. God can never say no to something he's already said yes to. Amen. If you have the faith to believe it. Now listen to me. If you have the Bible faith from the Word of God, it is the substance of the thing, and it's impossible for God to say no to what he's already said yes to. Amen. Y'all still out there? Did you go home? Now I'm going to make another statement that's kind of strong, but it's true. It's impossible to pray the prayer of faith if you don't know the will of God. It'd be impossible for you to pray in faith about something that you don't know what God's will is. And that's where most of us miss it. We pray too quick before we get the knowledge and understanding of the Word. Amen. Can you say amen?
4: 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You remember in John the 15th chapter, Jesus said, I am the true vine, my Father is the husbandman. Husbandman means farmer. So his Father is a farmer. So God is a farmer, and he knows how to plant what he needs. When he wanted righteousness back in the earth after the fall of man, he instigated a farm program to plant his Son in the earth and to bring forth righteousness in this planet. Every branch, he said, in me beareth fruit. Now, notice that he says in verse 5, I am the vine, and ye are the branches. He that abideth in me, and I in him, the same bringeth forth much fruit. For without me ye can do nothing. So God is a farmer. He knows how to produce what he needs. When Eve sinned and Adam committed high treason, turned the earth lease over to the enemy, then God had a problem on his hands. So he planted the seed of righteousness in the earth. Jesus was the seed that he planted. In Galatians, the 3rd chapter, it tells us Christ has redeemed us from the curse of the law, that the blessing of Abraham might come upon the Gentiles through Jesus Christ. Verse 16 says, Now to Abraham and his seed were the promises made. He saith, Not unto seeds as many, but seed as one, and to thy seed which is Christ. But in verse 29 says, If ye be Christ, then are ye Abraham's seed and heirs according to the promise. So Jesus was the firstborn among many brethren. You're the secondborn, thirdborn, fourthborn. Somewhere your number's in there if you've been born again. That's offer number 7131. 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
0: John Osteen is next. John Osteen was a great preacher. Diana and I always enjoyed being able to hear Brother Osteen. He has been gone now since 1999, but thanks to recordings, we're able to continue to hear great messages from this great pastor, John Osteen. Here's a portion of one of those messages right now.
5: And one night, a very scared deacon came. The lights were off. He made his way up in the dark up the stairs, and we were in there moaning and groaning and carrying on. He opened the door and fell on his face, and he stayed there in the dark a while. Then he happened to put his hands up, and he felt 2 feet up in the air. Baptismal boots. He got the baptism. We never figured out how much the boots had to do with it, but he got the baptism. While all this was going on, meanwhile, back at the ranch, there was a committee plotting behind my back to see what could be done about my staying and my not staying. So the chairman of the deacons had gotten up a committee, and they were going to surprise me with a party on Wednesday night and vote me out. But on Tuesday night,

0: I tell you, it's wonderful what God is doing to these denominational churches today. Aren't you glad?
1: Amen.
0: Aren't you glad?
1: Amen.
0: Give the Lord a hand clap. I heard a story about a man. It reminds me of me and some of you. He lived in the old country, and he saved his money to come on a ship to America. And he didn't have enough money to do much of anything except buy his ticket. So he didn't know much about traveling, so he didn't know what he would eat. So he got him a great big paper sack and got him a lot of cheese and a lot of crackers. And he said, I'll eat that all the way across the ocean, and surely I won't starve to death, but I'll make it to America, the promised land. And so he did, and every day when the people went to the sumptuous meals and singing they went and sat down to a good breakfast, he was over there with his cheese and crackers. They went to their fine lunch, he sat down with his cheese and crackers. They went to their fine dinner. He went over into his little corner and sat down and got out his paper sack and got his cheese and crackers and started to eat them. This went on day after day after day after day on that ocean. Finally, the last day came, and somebody noticed him over there with his cheese and crackers. They said, what in the world are you doing eating cheese and crackers? He said, well, I'm embarrassed. He said, I didn't have enough money except to get my ticket. He said, and so I just figured I'd make out this way, but I'm just about out. I'm glad we're nearly there. Why, he said, didn't you know that when you bought your ticket, all the meals were included in your ticket? You know, I was on the good ship of Zion. On that good ship called Jesus Christ, I was on my way to heaven. But I didn't know what all my ticket included. Been taught that the ticket didn't include the baptism in the Holy Ghost, speaking in other tongues, prophesying, praying for your sick, praying for the sick, casting out devils, and all the rest of these joyous things. I've been taught that those things were passed away. So while you fanatics enjoyed this for many years, I sat in the corner, my little Baptist corner, with my little Baptist sack, and ate my little Baptist cheese, and ate my little Baptist crackers. While you sat down here praising God, jumping and shouting and enjoying these things that I thought had passed away. But you know, somebody came by one day and said, didn't you know that Jesus died for the privilege of you being baptized in the Holy Ghost? Didn't you know that he suffered to make you righteous enough to receive the Holy Ghost? Didn't you know that he said, if you've been being evil, know how to give good gifts unto your children, how much more shall your Heavenly Father give the Holy Ghost to them that believe on him? Didn't you know that Jesus said you shall receive power after the Holy Ghost is come upon you, and you shall be witnesses unto me in Jerusalem, Judea, Samaria, and the uttermost parts of the earth? Didn't you know that you're made for more than going in religious circles? Didn't you know that there is a place of liberty and power and joy for you today? Didn't you know that your ticket included all these things? You know what I did? I sat down my little Baptist sack, and I put my little cheese and crackers in it. I rolled it up. Said, stay there just a minute. I'm going to go over here and look in the window and see what they're eating. I went over there and I gazed into that beautiful table. My, such food. I never saw anything like it. There they were. Oh, they're so happy. They're clapping their hands. They're praising God. They're having a good time in the Lord. Why, there's a seat over there. That's got my name on it. My seat has been there all the time. My plate has been there. My silverware has been there. My food has been there. My seat is there. And I've been sitting out eating cheese and crackers in my Baptist corner. I said,

0: brother, it's time for something to happen. I skipped back over to my little sack, went over to the edge of my ship, and threw my denominational sack overboard and said, I am joining the saints at the great table that God has provided for me and everybody else. You know why I like to come and preach? Because I know a lot of you little Methodists are over there in your corner. You little Catholics and Baptists and Presbyterians and Church of Christ, you're sitting in your little denominational corner. You've got your little denominational sack, and God knows you're sincere. But I'm here to tell you that your ticket includes more than cheese and crackers. This is the darkest hour of human history, when the church ought to be its best, when communism is sweeping the world. The church ought to be strong, stalwart, supernaturally endowed. But she's laid her head in the lap of Delilah and lost her power. Oh, my God, my God. Gabriel! Blow the saddest note upon your trumpet and put the flag of heaven at half mast in the darkest hour of human history, when Christians are to be filled with God's Spirit. They're sitting in their denominational corners eating cheese and crackers. It's high time we announce to the denominational world, every one of them. Oh, you say they're Baptists. They're not Baptists. They're Catholics. No, they're not. If they're saved, they're God's people. That they can have more in this dark hour than cheese and crackers. They can have the baptism in the Holy Ghost. They can have joy unspeakable and full of glory. They can have peace that passeth all understanding. They can lay their hands on the sick and see miracles. They can cast out devils. They don't have to turn their children over to the doctors and psychiatrists and the institutions. They can command Satan to release their children in the name of Jesus of Nazareth. I'll tell you, this great baptism in the Holy Ghost is nothing more than Jesus coming out, as it were, the shadows. In the dark hour in which we live, walking in the midst of the churches, saying, I'm not going to leave you without power in the end time age. I'm going to baptize you in the Holy Ghost and give you power to be more than a conqueror through my name. But you know, today, when other Christians were willing to die for Jesus, the saddest thing is that we find men and women who are unwilling even to suffer the stigma of speaking another tongue. My God, our forefathers died for Jesus. And here we stand on the brink of eternity, ashamed to be identified with people like Peter and Paul and the Blessed Virgin Mary, the Mother of Jesus. We had rather hold on to our tradition and keep ourselves secure from criticism and go our way and never amount to much for Jesus Christ. But you know what I believe? I believe that there has arisen a generation that is sick and tired of being sick and tired. Of a form of godliness that denies the power thereof. There's a hunger in their heart. It's the Lord dealing with them, and they will believe. And you are among that group tonight, because you have made your way here in prayer and trepidation. You have sat through this service. You have been here for hours. You have listened because you are hungry. You don't want anybody to pull you up and put you into another denominational straitjacket. You're not interested in being proselyted in somebody else's church, but we're not talking about that. We're talking about just receive all God has for you just right where you are. You say, Brother Osteen, how can I receive the baptism in the Holy Ghost? Well, first of all, get saved. Be sure that you have repented of your sins and accepted Jesus Christ as your Savior. Now, if you've done that, the Bible says the blood of Jesus Christ, His Son, cleanses us from all sin. How many of you believe that? Don't put down your hand. I mean, do you believe that He cleanses you from all sin? Put up your hand. Put down your hand. You mean all sin? You mean all sin? Put up your hand. All right, now let me ask you a question. If He cleanses you from all sin, is there any left? You mean there's no sin against you? Then you're made ready to receive the Holy Ghost. Let's praise God for it. Oh, thank you, Jesus. Thank you, Jesus. Thank you, Jesus. Thank you, Jesus. Thank you, Jesus.
1: 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We have messages or portions of messages from Brother Osteen Monday through Friday. The first one is heard early in the morning at 3:15 a.m. And we repeat the portion of preaching from Brother Osteen that we brought early in the morning, later in the afternoon at 4:30 p.m. This is a unique ministry here at Kingdom Keys Network. 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

0: Today is Tuesday, June 2nd. Our lowest temperature this morning is expected to be in the mid to upper 60s. Today's high temperature, low 90s, southeast wind 10 to 15 miles per hour. There's a 40% chance of rain. Tonight, chance of rain 70%. Overnight low 60s. On Wednesday, high temperature upper 70s.
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2: Every time I read the Bible, any part of the Bible, I don't care where I open up, it speaks to me.
3: That's Billy Graham, and he says the Bible is a living book.
2: 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It's not a book of science. It's a book about faith. It's a book about God. 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It's not a book just on religion. It's a living book that speaks to you as you read it. There's a supernatural power in reading that book. I don't understand everything in the Bible. You can ask me questions in the Bible that I cannot answer. I accept it by faith as the Word of God, and it's changed my life, and it feeds my soul.
3: You can have the same experience. 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We're the Billy Graham Evangelistic Association.
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5: The Southern Poverty Law Center is now exposed, not only in a congressional hearing, but in an 11-count felony indictment. We're going to talk about this on Faith and Freedom. I'm Matt Staver, founder and chairman of Liberty Counsel. Joining me is Holly Mead.
6: Well, you know, it's been years and years, and we've been talking all these years and dealing with lawsuits as well against the Southern Poverty Law Center. And so it seems like finally some of the truth is coming out about what they are doing and how they are hurting these conservative and many of them Christian organizations by putting up their so-called hate map.
5: Yes, this started for us in 2011, and the Southern Poverty Law Center put Liberty Counsel on their so-called hate list with their hate map, along with Family Research Council and other pro-family, pro-life, pro-religious freedom organizations. And they put you right there in their hate map along with the KKK and the other white supremacy groups that actually do violence. And interestingly, you will not find Antifa on their hate map. You will not find real violent, liberal, left-leaning organizations on their hate map, even though they actually engage in and commit violence. So you see what they're doing is they are trying to really raise money. I think that's the ultimate goal of these Southern Poverty Law Center, the SPLC.
6: Yeah, they're funding these terrorist organizations. That's come out recently.
5: Yeah, they're trying to raise money, and they have a specific goal to destroy certain groups.
6: Yeah.
5: And so they do it in several ways. The interesting thing that came out, shocking thing, as bad as we thought of the SPLC, as much as we understood the SPLC was false and that they do everything to raise money and they try to lie by suggesting you're no different than some of these other violent groups by putting you in the same list. They don't separate it. They put you in the same list. They have the same map, and they were lobbying different media and corporations and banks to promote this, including the federal government, especially during the Obama and Biden administrations. So we knew that they were bad. We actually created a webpage called lc.org/truth that's dedicated just to this checkered history of the SPLC. But, Holly, we could not have made up what just happened.
6: No.
5: We would not have even thought about it. And that is, the Southern Poverty Law Center now faces an 11-count federal indictment, including wire fraud, bank fraud, and money laundering. And what were they doing? They were actually taking donor funds, that they were soliciting donor funds, and they were soliciting the donor funds on the basis that they were opposing these white supremacy groups like the KKK and the neo-Nazi organizations and others.
6: You know, and I'm sure a lot of those donors thought they were doing a good thing by giving them money, you know. And of course, a lot of other things have come out. I mean, there was a former employee that started doing, you know, started blowing the whistle and saying, oh, they have all these overseas accounts and they're not really treating employees as well, as they say, and all this other stuff. So it's just been slowly eking out.
5: Yeah, they have a lot of employees that have raised the race issue, that they're a racist organization in terms of their employment practices and their environment. But the interesting thing is they raised a lot of money after the Charlottesville, Virginia situation some years ago when President Trump was in his first term. Remember, there was an event, a riot gathering in Charlottesville, and it became violent, and there were people who got killed.
6: And they were blaming President Trump.
5: Because President Trump said that there were bad people there, but not everybody on either side was bad. You know, he's not putting a blanket over everybody.
6: Right.
5: You have to look at the bad actors there.
6: Right.
5: And so they blamed him for that. And I know that the SPLC raised a lot of money off of that. So they're raising money off of that, that they're going to come in and they're going to oppose this white supremacy group, and they raised a lot of money. People gave money to them. Well, guess what? They actually had paid money to a person and to groups to bus people into Charlottesville, white supremacy groups, and to organize some of the events that were happening in Charlottesville, white supremacy groups. In other words, they were taking donor funds and they were paying white supremacy groups that then would organize and bus people into Charlottesville that were part of the problem.
6: So they're not only coming after conservative organizations, calling them hate groups, but then they are stirring up their own form of hate at these organizations by funding these terrorist organizations.
5: Yeah, it'd almost be like
6: rather ironic,
5: a corporation that owns gas and then owns a car, and then they sell you gasoline that's designed to destroy your car engine so
6: right.
5: that they can give you gas, and then they can then give you a new car engine all the time because the gas is destroying the car engine. It's worse than that because
6: right.
5: this is a nonprofit organization.
6: People's lives are at stake.
5: People's here. Lives are at stake, and people give to a nonprofit organization because they trust them, and they've got a fiduciary duty to use the money in a way that they say that they're actually using the money. So they're
6: right.
5: saying they're going to use the money to oppose these white supremacy groups. Then they take the money and they pay white supremacy groups to cause problems.
6: Right. So they're keeping the funnel going. Oh, give us money. We'll fight these terrorist groups. Then they get out there and cause violence. And then, oh, we need more money to fight these terrorist groups when all along they're funding them.
5: Yeah, it's unbelievable. We would have never thought that they were that bad because you would never even consider that. So they actually paid members of the Ku Klux Klan, high-level people. They created payments to neo-Nazis, to Aryan Nation groups, and to others, multiple ones, and they created fake bank accounts. They set up these fake bank accounts by employees that were going to banks. They went to at least two banks. One bank had six companies that they created, and they created those companies, and the employee of SPLC said that I am the sole proprietor of this particular company, and opened up an account. The company did not have any existence, did not have any employees, nothing. It was just an account under a name, and then the SPLC would funnel money into that account, and then from that account, the SPLC would pay these people of the white supremacy groups to commit bad acts, and when they committed bad acts, they would raise money off of the fact that they're going to stop the bad actors, and they thought nobody would connect them, but the bank... in one of the situations, one of the banks got suspicious and began investigating all these accounts.
6: That's pretty bad when your bank is suspicious.
5: That's how it came to light. They got suspicious, and then the SPLC president and the chairman of the board jointly signed a letter to the bank saying these accounts are the SPLC's. They were opened by an employee, And they wanted the banks now to shut them down once the investigation happened.
6: I guess they haven't brought up the overseas accounts yet.
5: Oh, they haven't gotten to that yet.
6: Oh, yeah. Wait till you get in there.
5: Yeah. I'm sure that they were doing that from overseas accounts, too.
6: Yeah.
5: So anyway, that's, and maybe that's why now, you know, you wonder, why do they need overseas accounts? Well, it may well be they send this money to overseas, and then from overseas they send it, and you can't trace it. Yeah. That may be another reason. So it may be much bigger than we even anticipated with this 11-count indictment. So that's what is behind the indictment. Then they recently were, there was a hearing on Capitol Hill with regards to the U.S. House Judiciary Committee held hearings on the Southern Poverty Law Center about this particular situation. I know our good friend Tony Perkins, with head of the Family Research Council, testified. And he testified, of course, from firsthand knowledge. And the security guard was actually there.
6: The one who was shot?
5: The one who was shot.
6: Wow.
5: And I know the security guard. I'd met him multiple times before and after this happened. But he's the one who stopped the shooter, Floyd Corkins, who was intent on committing mass murder against FRC. Why? Because 2011, this was 2012 when this happened, just a year later, Floyd Corkins looked at the SPLC hate map and went after it, the Family Research Council, to take them all out. And you would think that the SPLC, any common organization or person, would be horrified that that happened because of some information that you provided and somebody acted on it. You would retract it. You would stop. No, the SPLC is non-repentant. And they continue to have that up there, and they've caused other people to engage in bad acts as well that have read their false information. We have a case where they have brought Liberty Counsel into a litigation. We've been defending Liberty Counsel for a number of years on behalf of a client. We spent 11,000 plus hours, 25 depositions, 186,000 pages of evidence. We won in the district court unanimously on every area, and now it's pending in the Federal Court of Appeals. So we're just waiting on the Federal Court of Appeals to issue its ruling. Pray that it also, like the lower court, dismisses everything and puts this frivolous lawsuit to bed. For more information, go to Liberty Counsel's website, lc.org.
4: 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Saw a friend of his and asked how he was doing. Not so good, the friend replied. I'm a little confused. Why are you confused? The man asked. Well, at breakfast yesterday, my horoscope told me to do something, but then at supper last night, my fortune cookie contradicted my horoscope. Actually, I think that man's confusion began long before he got that conflicting advice. The Bible's advice for all who need guidance is not confusing at all. 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

Keys to Kingdom Living is on the air. It's a joy to be able to share with you precious truths from God's Word. And that's what this program is all about. One of many programs on this station that teach you the Word of God. The Lord wants you to have life and to have it more abundantly. The Lord wants you to live in victory in every realm of life. The Lord's will is mentioned to us in a concise way in 3 John 2, where he says, "Beloved," that would be you, "I wish above all things," that would be a high priority from God, "that you would prosper." I wish above all things that you would prosper and be in health, even as your soul prospers. Oh, are you one of those health and wealth preachers? Well, I didn't write 3 John. That was written by the Apostle John, who was not a novice. He was not a newcomer to the faith. In fact, he was one of the original 12 disciples, and in fact, he was one of the inner circle of three. He was an elder. He was a man that was one of the foundational apostles. And besides all of that, he was writing what he wrote under the direct inspiration of the Holy Spirit. So, if you're going to call me a health and wealth preacher in a way that is not kind, back up a step and take a look at John. John wrote, again, under the inspiration of the Holy Spirit, "Beloved, I wish above all things that you may prosper and be in health, even as your soul prospers." Now, "above all things" is in the King James Version. Most translations say, "in all things." Either way is a good translation. It is the Lord's will that you prosper in everything, in all things, and that you be in health. Now, we're studying God's plan for man on this program and using as a basis of our remarks a book by the title, God's Plan for Man. It's a book that came from Finis Dake, and he was a Bible scholar that lived years ago. It has 52 lessons to study in this book that will take you into a detailed study of many different topics. Right now, we're in lesson 14 in our study on the radio, and it is on the subject of divine healing and divine health. You ought to get one of these books for yourself, because it would be a great aid to you in showing you things from God's Word, giving you in-depth teaching, like on this subject we're in right now, divine healing and divine health. We are in a part of this lesson where Brother Dake deals with the subject of excuses that people use for their unbelief or their lack of belief in divine healing. And he answers with Scripture these excuses. There are a lot of excuses because there are a lot of preachers that don't believe that it is right to teach people that God wants them to be healed. Most of those same preachers will teach you that it is definitely, unquestionably, absolutely God's will for everybody to be saved, even though not everybody gets saved. There are many people in hell, and many more that will go there because they're not saved. Well, if it's God's will for everybody to be saved, why do so many go to hell? It's because they do not come to Jesus and surrender their life to Him. They don't receive His salvation. So likewise, just because a lot of people fail to be healed, fail to get healed, that does not prove that it's God's will that not everybody be healed. What that proves is not everybody received it.
But you have to go to the Word of God to find out what the will of God is. And when you go to the Word of God, you find that healing of the physical body is unquestionably, absolutely, definitely taught in the Bible. Over and over and over again, not just one verse like 3 John 2. I said that, put it in concise form, but it is substantiated by many verses in the Bible. I could preach a whole sermon about healing, and it could be a very lengthy one because of all of the scriptures that we could bring to your attention and the different things that we could point out to you. For example, healing is the children's bread, Matthew chapter 15. Healing is part of the covenant established by God's covenant name, Jehovah Rapha, the Lord that healeth thee, Exodus 15, 26. And so it is. We could go on with more. It is Abraham's blessing. Luke chapter 13, the woman should be loosed from her physical problem because she's a daughter of Abraham. So there are many scriptures to verify that healing is absolutely the will of God. So people come up with excuses rather than saying, we need to find out where we're missing it and make the connection with God to lay hold of the healing that is provided. They'll make up excuses, such as that the people are sick for the glory of God. Or they will say they're under the chastening hand of God. We've dealt with this already. Now we're down to the third excuse listed by Brother Dake in his book. And this is very important, what I'm going to say to you today. And that is this. Let me tell you this. The main message you should get from this short radio program today is don't blame God. Don't blame God. Because this is the third excuse that people use for their unbelief in healing. That God is the one that does the afflicting, or he at least allows it for his divine purposes. And so therefore, it would be presumptuous to ask him to remove it. And some Christians even use a scripture to try to give substance to that thought. And that scripture is Psalm 34:19. Many are the afflictions of the righteous. Therefore, they automatically assume that afflictions is a synonym to sickness. Many are the sicknesses of the righteous. That's not true. That's not right. Afflictions can come in many different ways. Afflictions can be even fastings. Isaiah 58:5 talks about afflicting yourself with fasting. There are different things that could be called afflictions and are in the Bible. But even with this, the Hebrew and the Greek words for affliction, if you look into those words, you'll find it means such things as browbeat, depress, abase self, grieve, be sad. So some of those things come into a Christian's life. There are a lot of times in your life when you're going to have some sad things happen, some grievous things happen. Even though we live in victory and he always causes us to triumph, there are times when loved ones die and things happen that bring you grief and sadness, at least temporarily. But even those are things that God did not send. See, we're telling you that God is not behind your sickness, but he's not even behind those things that we mentioned that will come into your life at some point. See, Satan and sin are to blame for even those kind of afflictions, because there would have never been any death. There would have never been any grief. There would have never been any hurt if it hadn't been for sin coming into the world. So don't blame God for any kind of thing that comes to you that hurts. The Bible says the thief, that would be the devil, comes not but for, in other words, the only reason he comes is to steal and to kill and to destroy. So if there's something that is killing you or that is destroying you,
then that's the devil that's behind that. God is not the cause of your afflictions, and he's certainly not the cause of your sicknesses. And of course, sickness can be an affliction, but not everything that is an affliction is sickness. People decide that that's what that means. Many are the afflictions of the righteous. So we can expect that we're going to have many times of fighting sickness. If the sick one wants to insult God by blaming him and use that as their excuse for unbelief, well, Brother Dake says, then let him stay sick. I don't think I would want to say it quite so bluntly, but I understand why he said it that way. I mean, what can God do to heal somebody that is under such a delusion that God is the one that is the author or the one who wills them to be sick? It is not presumptuous to pray to God for good things. Every good gift and perfect gift comes from him. In fact, we're told in Psalm 84:11, no good thing will he withhold from them that walk uprightly. I tell you what, it's a good thing to feel good. It's a good thing to be well. It's a good thing to be healthy. It's a good thing to have your mind intact and functioning at its full capacity, unhindered by Alzheimer's or dementia or anything else that would diminish your capability of being a blessing to people and to the kingdom of God. You can get what you want, and you actually do get what you set out to get in life if you follow the T&O track, trust and obey. If you learn to live by faith and walk in obedience, you can have what you truly want in life. It is presumptuous to lay the blame for sickness on God instead of on the devil. And really, more times than not, it's not so much the blame to be put on the devil as it is on people's ignorance. They have been taught in church to believe that God is the afflicter, that God, he at least allows it because he wants to work something out in your life, and so it is his will for you to be sick. Well, that's a bunch of canard. That's garbage. That's not scriptural. If you would get into the Word and see what the Word says, where it says, by his stripes you're healed, where it says, he healeth all thy diseases, and it's in there. It's in your Bible. I don't have a funny Bible. It's in your Bible. If people would just make the effort to believe what God actually said is, and put forth as much effort as they do to disbelieve him, they would be amazed at how wonderful the results would be in their lives. Quit manufacturing arguments for God and get your faith built up in his Word. Don't tear your faith down by going and buying the latest book at the bookstore about why God wants you to go through all this sickness and stuff. God wants you to be healed. He cannot be glorified by sickness any more than he can be glorified by sin, because it both originates, sin and sickness originates with the enemy, the devil, and with sin in the beginning. All right, got to stop. Time's gone for today. If you want one of these books by Brother Dake, this teaching is in the book. I am interrupting this program at this point to announce to you that there have been some changes in Dake products. The Dake family has decided to close down their business. Therefore, the Dake book and the Dake Bibles are no longer available from Dake's family. And we are no longer able to get the books at discounted prices. That means we must now ask for $50 to cover our cost for getting one of these books to you. I can't promise you that the book will be available at all in the future. Our mailing address here at Kingdom Keys Network is P.O. 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
1: Behold, I come quickly. Blessed is the one that makes use of these words. Blessed is the one that uses these words to comfort themselves in the days of darkness, in the days of persecution, in the days that are called perilous, days that might not go the way you wanted them to go. Hey, he's coming quick. Well, that's good. That's just one place. Well, let's look at another. Go down a few verses. Verse 12. Behold, Jesus said, I am coming quickly. And my reward is with me to give to everyone according to his work. I am Alpha and Omega, the beginning and the end, the first and the last. Glory to God. What did Jesus say here? He said, quote, I am coming quickly to establish my cause, to comfort and support my followers, to reward everyone for what they have done, and to punish the wicked. Glory to God. Yes. All of that should cause us to be excited. Yes. And did you know, John's not the only one. He's quoting Jesus. Jesus said this. John wrote this. The Holy Spirit inspired this. So you got Jesus, you got the Holy Spirit, you got John. But did you know Enoch prophesied the same thing? Behold, I see the Lord coming with 10,000s of his saints to execute judgment upon those that have lived wicked. And we're going to execute judgment on them for their wicked deeds. Not only did Jesus talk about this, the Holy Spirit inspired John to talk about this, Enoch to write about it. Jude wrote about Enoch talking about it. And not only was it Jude, Zechariah that we read the other night talk about. He talked about Jesus is going to come and he's going to conquer, praise God, and defeat the enemies. Peter talked about it. James talked about it. James said, the judge is standing at the door. The judge, yeah, he's coming to judge, to punish the wicked. Yeah, the Alpha and Omega is the judge of the universe. Here's a question. Since Paul talked this way, since Peter talked this way, since John talked this way, since Jesus talked this way, since the Holy Spirit talks this way, why wouldn't we talk this way? Well, he didn't come when I thought, Pastor, that's why. Oh, bless your heart. You need to stick to the word. You got to stick to the word of God. You want to know why many people do not talk the same way Enoch talked, Jude talked, all these guys talked? You know why? Because they're listening to the opinions and thoughts of all kinds of people. I'm telling you, this is this one's thought, this is this one's opinion, this is what I think. And I'll tell you what, I'm amazed how many mockers there are and how many people claim they're following Christ and yet they're mockers because they say there is no rapture. Just because it doesn't come when you thought doesn't mean now you're God and there's no rapture. And this word that you can just throw that away. 1 Corinthians 15 didn't mean what it said. 1 Thessalonians 4 doesn't mean what it says at all. Now, doesn't mean that. Says who, Mr. Wise Guy? I don't think I would follow you. Somebody said, I don't like your tone. You seem like a smart aleck. I'm not trying to sound smart. I'm just saying the Bible is simple, guys. The Bible is plain. This is a mystery. All you got to do is study it. I mean, come on. I had one of you precious people give me a big old thick book from Rick Renner where he's released this about the rapture of the church, the tribulation and the Antichrist. And he breaks down chapter after chapter for pages. I mean, it's a thick book. And then at the very end, he has one chapter called What If I'm Wrong? It's 2.5 pages long. I read the whole thing. He said, if I'm wrong, I just don't have scripture for it. It's a problem. Yeah. all the scripture that he spent all these chapters breaking down. I don't know what you do with it. What do you ignore the fact that there's mysteries that are New Testament mysteries, secrets that were revealed that weren't revealed in the Old Testament? There's this whole mindset, well, if God was really going to have a rapture of the church, it'd be in the Old Testament. There's types and shadows you can look at. No, it's not directly talked about. By the way, Jesus doesn't talk about it. When you hear people say Jesus talked about it in Matthew 24, he never said a word about the rapture of the church. He was talking to the Jews. His disciples, they said, what will be the end of the age? He answered that question. The end of the age doesn't come till the 7-year tribulation period is over. Because people will be saved during that time. Not just Jews. The Antichrist is only going to rule over 10 nations. I understand the system and the attitude of the Antichrist is all over the place. Antichrist spirits are already out right now trying to hound you and nip at your heels. But greater is he that's in you than all those spirits in the world. He'll preserve you if you keep following him. Amen. Amen. But that, you know, the Antichrist, yeah, there's a lot of people that will agree with him. But I mean, he's going to have wars all during the tribulation. And you got to keep the right mindset, because the tribulation is not just, ooh, big, bad Antichrist and devil. He's bigger and better than God. No, God is pouring out his wrath from heaven the whole time. Jesus, he says, go ahead, son, pour out your wrath. People are wanting to die. We talked about this on Sunday. During the first part, the seals are open in heaven, not here on earth. Everybody's looking around here on earth for a sign. Don't look. It's going to be open in heaven. Good news is, I think you're going to be there when the seals opened. It makes it look that way when you read Revelation chapter 4 and 5. You see the elders there. The elders represent the church. 24 elders there. Wow, what a powerful, powerful thing. Comfort your hearts tonight. Be encouraged tonight. Be excited tonight. The Alpha and the Omega said, I'm coming quick. Not once, not twice. But can I tell you, he gave us the perfect trifecta. He said it a third time too. Same chapter. Go down. Let's read some more right here. Yeah, I love the word, don't you? Yes. And just notate it. Just because someone says something, just because someone makes a post and has likes and shares, that doesn't mean it's truth. Since when does that carry any weight with you at all? That's not a safe guide. Amen. Social media is not a safe guide. YouTube's not a safe guide. The Bible is your only safe guide. That's right. We say, well, I'll do it if pastor lets me do it. Okay, you got the wrong mindset. Pastor's only trying to point you to the word so that you do the word. You make your decision for you and your family. As for me and my house, we're going to serve the Lord. Yes. In this house, I'm responsible for the doctrine of this house. I'm responsible for who preaches, et cetera, et cetera. And I've got to guard that with all that I am. But let me tell you something. You're responsible for what comes in your house. Men in particular. If you're a single lady, you in particular have to fulfill that role. And God will grace you to do it. And you can do it. Say it, I can do it. But be sure that you don't start abdicating your responsibility and your authority and saying, well, let me see what pastor approves or doesn't. It don't matter. What do you think this is? I can show you in the word, but this is something you have to guard. You can get a bad attitude because you'll hear somebody preach something that's different than what I preach. Well, it's what Pastor Jeremy says. Why don't you look it up in the Bible for yourself? Just look it up in the Bible. I am not going to hold back the Bible from you. I got to give you an illustration because I'm what are you talking about? When you hear someone, I don't care who it is, they say one's in the field, one's taken, one's left. That's a picture of the rapture. It is not. If you read Luke, because Luke records this very important detail. Jesus is saying two women grinding at the mill, one taken, one left. The disciples say, where are they taken? He says, to the place where the eagles are. The eagles represent, if you look it up in the Greek, the birds that are already migrated to Israel, by the way, now in the natural, if you don't know this. And they're the cleanup crew for the Battle of Armageddon. There's going to be so much blood, it's going to flow to the horse's bridle, but there's got to be all these birds over there to eat up the carcasses. So when the disciples are hearing Jesus say this, they're like, where's he taking? We're like, what is this he's talking about? He wasn't talking about the rapture. Jesus only referenced the rapture two places. John 14, where he said, in this world you're going to have trouble. Don't let the trouble bother you. I've gone to prepare a place for you. I've gone to prepare a mansion for you. John 14, read it. 1, 2, and 3. Then I will receive you to myself, that where I am, there you may be also. That's a reference. They didn't know it was a reference to the rapture. The reason we know is because looking back, you can have great vision because you can apply the mystery that Paul revealed, and you can look back and you can see, oh, wow, Jesus was referencing that, and they didn't even know it that day. The only other place he references the rapture is kind of in passing in Luke 21, verse 36, where he says, pray that you're counted worthy to escape. There's not another word that he mentioned about the rapture of the church because the church didn't exist yet. He told Peter, I'm building my church. And he used Peter as a foundational building block. But Paul wasn't even in the kingdom yet. And he's the one that prayed in the Holy Ghost and had an abundance of revelation. And God brought him from persecuting the church to a pillar of the church and revealed several mysteries. So all these mysteries have been revealed, and if you would listen to this right here with an open heart and study for yourself, you would see it clear as day. That's why I can't hide this from you. There is a pre-trib rapture. I don't care who you hear tell you there's not. There is. And you can't disprove it from Scripture. There's the problem. Well, I know Brother Hootendiddle over here, he don't believe it. Oh, well. I don't know where he got his study. For all I know, you listen to one confused believer after another to form your eschatology belief. And people around here, they, you know, I love everybody, but I mean, people give me their DVDs, they give me these videos, they share them, and you watch a confused individual talk, and you think, my goodness, you're acting like John disobeyed Jesus and just wrote Revelation in random and nobody knows anything. But as I showed you the other day, Jesus said to write the things that had been, the things that were, and the things that will be after the things that are right now. Pretty simple to understand. But I guess if you just want to take a black marker and X that out, then go and live that life. But why would you want to do that? Here's why it matters. Somebody said, well, you're talking about this rapture deal. It don't really matter, Pastor, because it's not a salvation issue. I can tell you what it is, an urgency issue. Because I've noticed a pattern. Those that don't really believe he's coming. And trust me, if you don't think he's coming until after the tribulation, you've got a lot of signs you could watch and chart and know when he's going to come. You just say, well, it's at the end. Okay. We'll see if you make it. You can barely make it now when someone gives you a dirty look at church. That's what gets me about that. It's amazing. Man, I can't believe they talk to me like that. Well, I tell you right now, what makes you think you're going to endure when God's wrath is being poured out? You're liable to get mad at God because you get mad at him now when he doesn't come when you want him to. Be sure, I love you, that you don't elevate your thoughts or someone else's thoughts to the level of God's thoughts and his word. That bears repeating. That was from the Holy Spirit. Be sure that you don't elevate your thoughts or someone else's thoughts and words to the level of God's thoughts and words. Well, they had scripture for it. Was it in context? You know, I had somebody, well, you say there's no scripture that proves a post-trib rapture, but Matthew 24:31, the angels go to the four corners. I know, but when I read 1 Thessalonians 4, it said the Lord himself descends. Nothing about an angel. So how do you answer that? Well, I don't know. There's the problem. There's the ding, ding, ding, ding bell ringing. Jesus is coming, and you better be living like he's coming every day, every day, every day. You live like he's coming today, every day.
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2: It's time for Bible reading and commentary. Today we're still in the 14th chapter of 2 Samuel. We read 17 verses in this chapter in yesterday's reading about Joab and his design to get Absalom recalled out of exile and reconciled to his father King David. Now, we had read in the 13th chapter that David longed to go forth unto Absalom. Joab contrived a plan by laying somewhat of a parallel case before the king as what his own was with Absalom. He did it with this wise woman. We could say that she was one that had a quick wit and therefore called a wise woman. The king took it for a real case and gave judgment upon it as he had done with Nathan's parable. Well, the parts to this story, to the plot, were that Joab sent to Tekoa for this wise woman who would be enough of an actress to deceive David and get from him an expression of willingness to pardon Absalom. That was the bottom line. She was to play the part of a widow whose condition in life would excite some compassion in David. David was always desirous of helping those that were mourning and those that were in difficult situations. She was to come before the king and speak the words that Joab put into her mouth and make a plea for Absalom under the guise that it was actually her own experience. She told the king that she had two sons, and her two sons were her only support. Well, they fell out with one another and fought, and one unhappily killed the other. And she wanted to protect the manslayer, yet her other relations insisted upon the law that the surviving brother be put to death. And she said they would quench my coal, in other words, deprive me of my only support in my old age. She was from far enough away to make it hard to inquire into the circumstances of her case and therefore avoid detection. Her case was similar enough to David's experience to get the point over for him to act quickly to bring Absalom back. After David gave his word to spare her son, then the application was made to himself and to Absalom. Thus the whole story, the mournful tale, the posing as an aged widow in distress, and her impressive manner as a skillful actress, all combined to move the heart of David and secure his help in this case of protecting her son. And then she said, "The king doth speak this thing as one which is faulty, in that the king doth not fetch home again his banished." Now we are ready to continue our reading at verse 18, and we'll see that David suspects, as this becomes clear to him what it's all about, that Joab is involved.

words in the mouth of thine handmaid. To fetch about this form of speech hath thy servant Joab done this thing. And my Lord is wise, according to the wisdom of an angel of God, to know all things that are in the earth. And the king said unto Joab, Behold, now I have done this thing. Go therefore, bring the young man Absalom again. And Joab fell to the ground on his face, and bowed himself, and thanked the king. And Joab said, Today thy servant knoweth that I have found grace in thy sight, my lord, O king, in that the king hath fulfilled the request of his servant. So Joab arose and went to Geshur, and brought Absalom to Jerusalem. And the king said, Let him turn to his own house, and let him not see my face. So Absalom returned to his own house, and saw not the king's face. Note, David relented enough to send Joab to Geshur to get Absalom, but he made a very serious mistake by refusing to see him when he returned home. It would have been better for him not to have come back. Naturally, Absalom resented this attitude on the part of his father, and it gave him an excuse to plot against his father. We'll never know whether this would have happened or not, Absalom plotting against his father, had David been like the prodigal son's father, if he had met him coming and had gone out and fallen upon his neck and hugged him like the prodigal son's father did, the whole story might be different. But history records Absalom's attempt to rebel against David and take the kingdom from him. Absalom might have had an opportunity to get the throne by right of succession and popularity because he was loved by Israel, but such was made impossible after his rebellion, even if he had lived, which of course he didn't. So that's a sad part of this whole story, when it said, So Absalom returned to his own house and saw not the king's face. Verse 25, But in all Israel there was none to be so much praised as Absalom for his beauty. From the sole of his foot even to the crown of his head, there was no blemish in him. And when he polled his head, for it was at every year's end that he polled it, because the hair was heavy on him, therefore he polled it. He weighed the hair of his head at 200 shekels after the king's weight. Note, he only cut his hair once a year. His hair was heavy upon his head. In a year's time, it was weighing somewhere between 3 and 7 3/4 pounds, depending upon how much the shekel was there. A common shekel was about 224 grains, 200 of which would be 44,800 grains, reduced to troy pounds, with 5,760 grains to a pound would be nearly 7 3/4 pounds. However, it's thought by many that the king's shekel was only about half that of a common shekel, so his hair would be about 3 or 4 pounds. Still pretty heavy, though, and he would cut it once a year and weigh it. Verse 27, And unto Absalom there were born 3 sons and 1 daughter, whose name was Tamar. She was a woman of a fair countenance. Note, he named his daughter after his sister Tamar, whom Amnon had committed sin with. She was another beautiful young lady, a fair countenance. These 3 sons of Absalom did not survive their father. We don't know if they died at birth or in childhood, but in the 18th chapter, when he died, we find that he had no son. Verse 28, So Absalom dwelt 2 full years in Jerusalem and saw not the king's face. Note, King David was a wonderful man.

0: man. He was a man described in the Bible as being a man after God's own heart. He had such a tender spirit, so many wonderful character traits. But having proper relationship with his children was not one of his outstanding character traits. If he forgave Absalom enough to allow him to return home, then he should have gone all the way and restored him to grace and favor as a son. Like others, great men have weaknesses. Some of them are seemingly so small and yet very important in terms of their relationship with others. Absalom, after having been home 2 years without seeing his father, grew tired of such a relationship. Let's see what he did. Verse 29. Therefore Absalom sent for Joab to have sent him to the king, but he would not come to him. And when he sent again the second time, he would not come. Therefore he said unto his servants, See, Joab's field is near mine, and he hath barley there. Go and set it on fire. And Absalom's servants set the field on fire. Then Joab arose and came to Absalom unto his house, and said unto him, Wherefore have thy servants set my field on fire? And Absalom answered Joab, Behold, I sent unto thee, saying, Come hither, that I may send word to the king to say, Wherefore am I come from Geshur? It had been good for me to have been there still. Now therefore let me see the king's face, and if there be any iniquity in me, let him kill me. So Joab came to the king and told him, and when he had called for Absalom, he came to the king and bowed himself on his face to the ground before the king, and the king kissed Absalom. Note, from just these words here, it would appear on the surface that the plea of Absalom for the love and respect of his father was genuine. One would think from this that at this point he didn't really intend to get involved in the rebellion that soon followed. Verse 32, he mentioned there that he was willing to be judged and executed for iniquity. It could be that he was given a cold reception and that the kiss was strictly a formal type of thing. Absalom, whatever the case was, soon decided to betray his father, and he began not too long after this to win Israel's favor to himself. David was certainly the cause of many of his own problems. If he had been awakened to his true responsibility of parenthood as much here as later when he mourned for Absalom at his death, the whole picture might have been changed. You know, this thing happens often. People have a strained relationship with each other in life and don't ever get it worked out. And then when death comes to one, the one that is left goes into great mourning. Perhaps a lot of that is related to the fact that they knew they should have done something to make the reconciliation more complete. And now that death has come, that is impossible, and they realize their failure. I don't know. I've just seen that that happens, and I'm sure that you have seen that that happens also, and it happened with David and Absalom. The thing for us to really learn from this for ourselves, though, is that David didn't gain anything from his stubbornness where Absalom was concerned. He eventually was estranged permanently from his son. Those of us who are parents, when we are in a position where forgiveness should be demonstrated toward wayward children, let us be sure that we are wholehearted and complete in that, not in word or formality only, but with all of our heart and unreservedly. walk in genuine and total forgiveness, demonstrating the agape love of God towards someone, will bring the power of God into that relationship, into that situation. Well, that's all the time we've got for today. That concludes chapter 14 of the book of 2 Samuel. So we'll begin chapter 15 tomorrow. I hope you'll join me next time.
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2: Today is Tuesday, June 2nd. Our lowest temperature this morning is expected to be in the mid to upper 60s. Today's high temperature, low 90s, southeast wind, 10 to 15 miles per hour. There's a 40% chance of rain. Tonight, chance of rain 70%. Overnight low 60s. On Wednesday, high temperature, upper 70s.
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4: Are you ready to die? The Bible tells us in the book of Hebrews that one of Satan's ways to keep people in bondage is through the fear of death. And the Bible tells us in that same passage that Jesus, through death, destroyed him that had the power of death, that is, the devil. That is, if you're still afraid to die, it means two things. You're afraid of the power of death and the devil. And number two, that you don't really understand what Jesus Christ did for you.
3: Welcome to Love Worth Finding, featuring the timeless truth of the gospel shared in the biblical messages of Adrian Rogers. At the end of Genesis, Joseph has reached the end of his life and gives instruction to his loved ones of what to do with the bones he left behind. Joseph had faith that God would deliver the Israelites out of Egypt. So much so, he asked that they take his bones with them. When we understand the blessing in his box of bones, we'll learn how to live confidently and die without fear. If you have your Bible, turn to Hebrews chapter 11. We'll begin in verse 22 as Adrian Rogers shares the blessing in a box of bones.
4: Find Hebrews chapter 11. And in a moment, we're going to look in verse 22. We're talking about champions of faith. One thing I desire for my life is faith, and along with it, wisdom. I know that your Christian life is going to be in direct proportion to your faith. For Jesus said, according to your faith, be it unto you. Now, you may not be a champion singer or athlete, musician, business person, politician, but you, yes, you can be a champion of faith. Amen. That's why this 11th chapter of Hebrews has been written to encourage us. And we've been talking about champions of faith. And today we come to the life of a man named Joseph. Joseph lived as a great man. And as proof of it, he died a great man. He lived by faith. He died by faith. Look, if you will, in verse 22, by faith, Joseph, when he died, made mention of the departing of the children of Israel. Let me give you the background there. The children of Israel, that's the Jewish people, were in the land of Egypt. And they were living high, wide, and handsome. They had it made. Joseph was the prime minister of Egypt. But he says, you're going to be leaving here. He made mention of the departure of the children of Israel and gave commandment concerning his bones. Now, friend, of all of the things that Joseph did, the story is magnificent, and it takes verse after verse after verse in the Old Testament. But here God just chooses one little segment of the life of Joseph, the commandment he gave concerning his bones. And what was the commandment concerning his bones? As we're going to see, Joseph said, you're going to be leaving here, and when you go, take my bones with you. I wouldn't be caught dead here. I want you to take me out when you go. You're going on to Canaan. You're going to the promised land, and I'll be dead. My body will molder and turn to dust. My bones will remain. And when you go, take my bones with you. Now, what on earth does that mean? And what does that say to us today? Well, I want to talk to you today about the blessings in a box of bones. The blessings in a box of bones. You see, Joseph knew that he was going to die. Didn't bother him one scintilla of an iota. He's not bothered at all. He's ready to die. Are you ready to die? The Bible tells us in the book of Hebrews that one of Satan's ways to keep people in bondage is through the fear of death. And the Bible tells us in that same passage that Jesus, through death, destroyed him that had the power of death, that is, the devil. That is, if you're still afraid to die, it means two things. You're afraid of the power of death and the devil, and number two, that you don't really understand what Jesus Christ did for you. Friend, look up here and let me tell you something. You are not ready to live until you're no longer afraid to die.
5: Amen.
4: Now, I'm not afraid to die. Not at all. Not at all. Now, I can tell you that I may be afraid of the act of dying, but I'm not afraid to die. I'm not afraid of the consequences of death. Neither was Joseph, but a lot of people are. Man is the only creature that knows he's going to die, and he's trying desperately to forget it. If you don't believe that, look around and see the elderly woman with too much makeup. Look at the man way past middle age, driving a sports car with a gold chain around his neck, trying to look like a teenager. And when people die, the funeral place is festooned with flowers, and the cemetery is made to look like a memorial park. Few people go to funerals. Few people watch people die. We don't like to think of death, and if you talk about death, they'll change the subject like switching channels on the television set. And if you continue, they'll look at you like you have smallpox. They don't want to talk about death. But death, if you know the Lord Jesus Christ, is not an enemy, but a friend that will usher you into the presence of Jesus Christ. Now here's Joseph. Joseph was wise enough to know that he's going to die. He's still alive. He's 110 years of age, and he knows that he doesn't have much time, and so he has made a commandment concerning his bones, and he said, God's going to take you out of Egypt. God's going to bring you into the land of Canaan, and when he does, you take my bones with you. And the writer of the book of Hebrews chose that to illustrate the great, magnificent faith that Joseph had. Now, what is the blessing in a box of bones? May I give you a skeleton outline? All right, now I want us to think about three major points as we think about the bones of Joseph. Number one, faith remembers the unbreakable promises of God. Faith remembers the unbreakable promises of God. Now, Joseph said what he said because he was standing on an unbreakable promise of God. Now, I'm reading Genesis chapter 50, verses 22 through 26. And Joseph dwelt in Egypt, he and his father's house. And Joseph lived 110 years. And Joseph saw Ephraim's children of the third generation. He's seeing his great-grandchildren. The children also of Machir, the son of Manasseh, were brought up upon Joseph's knees. So there's Joseph, 110 years of age, dandling his grandkids on his knees and his great-grandchildren. And Joseph said unto his brethren, I die, and God will surely visit you. Now, if you don't mind marking your Bibles, underscore the phrase, God will surely visit you and bring you out of this land unto the land, now watch this, which he sware to Abraham, to Isaac, and to Jacob. And Joseph took an oath of the children of Israel, saying, God will surely visit you, and ye shall carry up my bones from hence. So Joseph died, being 110 years old, and they embalmed him, and he was put in a coffin in Egypt. Well, how did Joseph know these things? Why was he so certain? Why was he so adamant about it? Well, obviously, he knew the word of God. You see, God had made a promise to Abraham 300 years before this. You can put this down in your margin. I'll read it for you. In Genesis chapter 15, verses 13 through 14, here's what God said to the first Hebrew, to Abraham. And his name was Abram at this time. And he said unto Abram, know of a surety. There's our word again. A surety, that is a certainty, that thy seed, that is Abram, your children, shall be a stranger in the land that is not theirs, he's talking of Egypt, and shall serve them, and they shall afflict them 400 years. Think of it now, four centuries. And also that nation whom they shall serve will I judge, and afterward shall they come out with great substance. Now that's what God said. How did Joseph know, therefore, that they were going to leave? You don't have to be a rocket scientist to figure it out. God said it, Joseph believed it. Now that tells us something about faith. You have to have the Word of God in order to have faith. The Bible tells us in Romans 10:17, faith cometh by hearing, and hearing by the Word of God. Now, you're not going to have faith apart from hearing God. Faith is not positive thinking. Faith is not following a hunch. Faith is not merely hoping for the best. Faith is not a feeling of optimism. Faith is not self-confidence, wishing upon a star, crossing your fingers. Faith is believing what God has said and acting upon it. Amen. God will speak through His Word, and then God will speak in your heart, and you have this faith. And so here, Joseph's faith is being displayed now. He remembers the unbreakable promises of God. Faith is acting as if it is so, because He said it is so, even when it does not seem so, so it can be so. You don't claim it and name it. God names it, and then you claim it. Now that brings up a real question. Is your faith weak or strong? Well, I would say that your faith is probably measured by your knowledge and your love of the Word of God. Many are only dabbling in Bible study, and therefore they are spiritual midgets when they ought to be spiritual giants. Faith comes by hearing. Do you really love the Word of God? Do you study it? It's very obvious that Joseph had marinated himself in the Word of God, that he had saturated himself with the Word of God. There was a great evangelist who was a counterpart of our Billy Graham. This man's name was Dwight L. Moody. If you read Christian history, you read about Dwight L. Moody. Dwight L. Moody did not have a seminary education, but his biographer said that he took two continents and shook them for Jesus Christ, America and Europe. An ordinary man, former shoe clerk, but God used him mightily. Moody was a man of great faith. Let me tell you how he got his faith. He said, I knew I needed faith. I would pray and pray and pray and ask God for faith, and I did not seem to have the faith that I needed. Then he said, I discovered the Word of God. This says in Romans 10:17, faith cometh by hearing, and hearing by the Word of God. He said, I began then to study the Bible, to read the Bible, to feed on the Bible, to assimilate the Bible, and I found this great faith just growing in my heart and in my life. You see, why was Joseph so certain? Well, he had the Word of God. He had the promises of God. So, first of all, faith remembers the unbreakable promises of God. The promises of God are yea and amen in Jesus Christ, and God will never, no, never, no, never, ever, ever break a promise. Do you believe that? I hope you do. Amen. Because you're not going to have great faith if you don't believe it. Now, number two, faith relies on the unshakable power of God. You see, when you have the promise, then you need someone who has the power to fulfill the promise. Now look again in Genesis chapter 50 and verse 24. And Joseph said unto his brethren, I die, and God will surely visit you and bring you out of this land. Who's going to do it? God is going to do it. Unto the land which he sware to Abraham, Isaac, and to Jacob. Now this was the God who turned the Red Sea into a 48-lane superhighway. This is the God who judged the Egyptians. This is the God who did the miracles. This is God who has this unshakable power. Now, let me tell you something about faith. Don't let your faith be stultified and diminished by circumstances, by appearances. When Joseph gave this prophecy, when Joseph gave this commandment, there was no reason that they should leave Egypt. They had it made. They were in a place of favor. They were in a place of high position. They had an inside track to the throne, Joseph, the prime minister. And yet he says, you're coming out. Now, today, we may take some of the promises of God and we may look at them and we say, how on earth is that possible? Maybe we better re-examine the Bible in the light of today's society and in the light of the circumstances around us. Don't you do it. You, friend, remember that no matter what it seems, God's word is reliable. Joseph has the unshakable power of God in his mind. Now, also, don't you let your feelings keep you from believing the word of God. Feelings are fickle. Feelings come and feelings go, and feelings are deceiving. The Bible is the word of God.
6: Amen.
4: Not else is worth believing. Don't put your faith in your feelings. Don't say, well, I feel it's this way, or I feel it's that way. Very frankly, your feelings do not change the word of God. The devil wants to get you over into the realm of emotions and away from trusting the Lord. Martin Luther, who was the father of the Protestant Reformation back in 1517, was on some stairs in Rome trying to be right with God by doing penance and by doing good works. And he's climbing these stairs, the Santa Scala, the holy stairs there, praying on each stair. But he'd been studying the book of Romans, and a verse from the book of Romans began to reverberate through his soul. The just shall live by faith. The just shall live by faith. And he saw it. He saw it. Oh God, I'm not saved by my good deeds, by my works, by my toiling, by my task, by my trying, but by trusting. It is by faith. And he repented of his sin, trusted Jesus Christ as his personal Lord and Savior, and was born again there, living by faith. Now, the devil doesn't like that. If you do that, the devil will come against you. The devil will counterattack. By the way, if you've never met the devil, it's because you and the devil have been going in the same direction. The devil will counterattack. And so the devil came to Martin Luther and tried to get him off into the realm, the arena of his feelings. And Satan one time said, Martin, do you feel your sin is forgiven? He said, no, I know my sin is forgiven because of the word of God.
6: Amen.
4: I heard about a young man went to a revival crusade, and the preacher was preaching from John chapter 5 and verse 24. Verily, verily, I say unto you, he that heareth my word and believeth on him that sent me hath everlasting life and shall not come into condemnation, but is passed from death unto life. That's John 5:24, the words of Jesus. That was the text for that night. The boy heard it, believed it, received it, was saved, rejoicing in the Lord, with his Bible in his hand, was going home when he met the same devil that came against Martin Luther. This boy later gave his testimony and said, it seemed that Satan was perched on my shoulder, whispering in my ear. He said, you're not saved. You're not good enough. You don't understand enough. You don't feel just right. You're not saved. You'll never make it. The boy said he went home and sat on the couch, and he said it seemed that the devil was under the couch just whispering to him, you're not saved, you're not saved. So he said, I'm going to read that verse again. He took the Bible and opened it, John 5:24, that evangelist has said is your spiritual birth certificate, and he read it again, verily, verily, that means truly, truly. I say unto you, he said, Jesus is speaking. He that heareth my word, he said, I've heard it, and believeth on him that sent me. He said, I believed in the God that sent the Lord Jesus Christ. Everlasting life. He said, I have everlasting life. There, devil, read it for yourself. Put it under the couch. That's not altogether foolish. The next time the devil comes to you and tries to get you to doubt, don't get in an argument with him. He's not worth it.
6: Amen.
4: Point him to the Word of God.
6: Amen.
4: Let the argument be between him and the Word of God. You step out of that argument and guess who's going to win?
6: Amen.
4: God is going to win. What I'm trying to say is this, that Joseph had faith. It was unshakable faith because it rested in the power of God, not in circumstances, not in emotion. I'll tell you something else. Delay did not shake Joseph's faith. Now, it had been 300 years since the promise was made. 3 centuries. And there was to be another one. Joseph is not speaking of his body, he's speaking of his bones. He knew it was a long time coming. His body would molder and decay. But he said, we're coming out of here. Now, a lot of things had to transpire. There had to arise another Pharaoh who knew not Joseph. But Joseph said, we're coming out. Now, friend, listen to me. Time cannot erode away the promises. God gave Habakkuk a vision. And God said to Habakkuk in chapter 2, the promise is for an appointed time. Though it tarry, Wait for it.
6: Amen.
4: Wait for it. God may seem slow to you, but God is always on time. Never ahead of time, never behind time, always right on time. The Bible says that Jesus came in the fullness of time. Peter said, in the last days, they're going to come scoffers, walking after their own lust. By the way, every time you see a scoffer, you'll find someone walking after his own lust. You show me somebody who makes fun of the Word of God, and I'll show you somebody with the devil's initials carved on their heart.
6: Amen.
4: Show me a woman that makes fun of the Word of God, and I'll show you someone covered with the slimy fingerprints of sin. There shall come in the last days scoffers walking after their own lust and saying, where is the promise of his coming? For since the fathers fell asleep, all things continue as they were from the beginning of the creation. What they're saying is, all you preachers, always preaching about the second coming of Jesus Christ. Where is it? How come it's been so long? Peter says, but beloved, be not ignorant of this one thing, that one day is with the Lord as 1,000 years, and 1,000 years is one day. God doesn't punch a time clock when he goes to work. He doesn't wear a wristwatch. God is not concerned with time. The fact that it had been centuries prior when God made this promise, and it would be decades yet before the promise would be fulfilled, did not stampede Joseph. Joseph knew that the promise was going to be fulfilled. Why? Because it rests not in circumstances, not in emotion, not in chronology. It rests in God. There is the unbreakable promise of God. There is the unshakable power of God.
6: Amen.
4: That's what we've got to remember if we want to have strong faith. That's why God took this one episode in the life of Joseph and used it as a cameo to teach us faith. Now, here's the third thing I want us to see in this particular passage of Scripture, and that is faith results in the unmistakable peace of God. Why did Joseph have such peace? There's no hint of panic here. He's about to die and he's playing with his grandbabies. He's speaking with a ring of certainty and victory in his heart. Where does he get this peace? Well, the peace comes again from the first two things. He remembers the promises of God. He relies on the power of God. And therefore, he is resting in the unmistakable peace of God. There's no panic here in all of this. Now, was his faith rewarded? Let me give you some scripture here. Read now in the book of Joshua. Chapter 24, verse 32, and the bones of Joseph, which the children of Israel brought up out of Egypt, buried they in Shechem in a parcel of ground which Jacob bought of the sons of Hamor. Now here in the book of Joshua, Joshua takes the bones that were in Egypt, the bones that Moses carried across the burning sands of the Sinai, and the bones now that come across the River Jordan, and the bones that come to that place of Shechem, and he is buried there. Now, it was as Joseph believed, Moses carried his bones, and Joshua carried his bones, and it's always going to be just as God said it would be.
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0: Hello, everybody. I'm Ricky File, and these are Principles for Abundant Living. God wants you to have the abundant life. He sent Jesus to give us life and to give it more abundantly. You and I mess it up sometimes, though. Sometimes it's out of ignorance that we mess it up. And that's why teaching from the Word of God is so important to us. It enlightens our knowledge, the knowledge of our understanding. And when we see what belongs to us, we see what Christ has provided for us, then we find that faith is not the big problem, but lack of knowledge was the big problem. Now, here's something you need knowledge of. You walk with God by agreeing with God. The Bible asks the question in Amos 3:3, how can two walk together except they be agreed? Now, sometimes people say they believe the Bible, and yet, their talk, their conversation, their vocal confession contradicts what the Bible says. If you're going to walk with God, you have to agree with God. How can two walk together except to be agreed? To agree would be to say the same thing that God says in His Word. Naturally, you have to have that belief in your heart, because if you don't, you won't be consistent in saying it with your mouth. But to say what He says about salvation, to say what He says about healing, to say what He says about answered prayer, to say what He says about the overcoming life, that's agreement with God. Let's find out what He says about it. Now, I agree with God today that I am who He says I am. I am His heaven-born child. I'm a new creature in Christ. Old things are passed away. I am more than a conqueror through Christ. Do you say those same things? Well, you must if you want to have those things, because that's what the Bible says, and you can't have them as you continue to vocalize a disagreement with them. Now, I tell you who you can disagree with, and it'll help you. That is the devil. Say things like this. I disagree with the devil when he tells me I'm no good. I'm a failure. I'm a weakling. I have no friends. I'm going under. I disagree with that. He tells me I'm sick. I won't get well. I won't live out my lifetime. I won't be one of those that lives to be an old age, as the Bible promises. I disagree with all of that. I agree with what God says, and I disagree with the devil. Now, let me tell you something. These are principles for abundant living. If you learn to use your words for yourself instead of against yourself, if you learn to use your words in agreement with God and in disagreement with the devil, you'll find realms of victory, realms of the abundant life that you have not known before. How may I walk with God in power and blessing and usefulness and health? By agreeing with what He says. Now, what does He say? He says we have His name. He says we have His nature as Christians. He says we have His authority. In fact, He says He's given us authority over all of the power of the enemy, and nothing shall any means hurt me. Do you agree with that? If you do, say so. The Bible says Enoch walked with God. Now, wait a minute. The Bible said, how can two walk together except they be agreed? You know what that tells me about Enoch? He agreed. He agreed with God. And so do I. And so will you if you want to live the abundant life. So I agree with God today that I can do what God says I can do. I am who God says I am. I can witness with power. I can cast out devils. I have authority over devils and diseases. I can minister His healing power with my hands, laying hands on the sick, and they shall recover. I can do anything through Christ, which strengthens me. I agree that I can do what God says in His book that I can do. Now, let me tell you something. If we speak only what our physical senses dictate to us, we will not be in agreement with God. It's by speaking in line with the Word only that brings us victory and the abundant life. So remember, to walk with God, you must disagree with the devil and agree with God. Daily, I walk with God by agreeing with Him. Now, take that, run with it, enjoy the abundant life. It's yours.
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2: Today is Tuesday, June 2nd. The high temperature in Amarillo yesterday reached 95 degrees. Today, the high temperature is forecast to be in the mid-90s. Winds from the southeast, 10 to 15 miles per hour. Overnight low tonight, low to mid-60s. Chance of rain in the night, 50%. Tomorrow, showers are likely in the afternoon. 80% chance of rain, they say. High temperature, low 80s.
9: With SRN News, I'm Rich Thomason in Washington. He has spoken with Israel's prime minister and senior Hezbollah officials in Lebanon, and President Trump says that both sides have agreed to dial back the fighting that threatens U.S.-Iran peace talks. Hezbollah in Lebanon has often fired rockets into northern Israel, making life for residents there almost unbearable.
10: A normal person cannot stand the crazy situation we have here. So only with drugs a person can continue on functioning here.
9: Russia attacked Ukraine with a barrage of missiles and drones overnight, killing at least 11 people, injuring dozens, trapping many others, according to Ukrainian officials. The state of Florida is suing OpenAI, alleging it disregarded, even covered up, serious risks to young people posed by ChatGPT. The BBC's Lily Jamali is in San Francisco.
11: OpenAI disputes those allegations in a statement. They said that they are an industry leader when it comes to protections and policies. They pointed us to some tools that they've developed to keep kids safe, as well as some features that enable parents to monitor their kids' use of ChatGPT. But there's long been accusations against big tech companies, including now OpenAI, that they are trying to take the onus of responsibility off of themselves and place it onto parents and families when things go wrong.
9: The Los Angeles mayor's race and the California governor's contest, among the most closely watched of today's primaries in half a dozen states. Secretary of State Rubio returns to Capitol Hill today, the first of 2 days of hearings. The State Department's annual budget request is the issue, although Rubio is expected to be questioned about a whole host of issues. The Dow futures down 185, and this is SRN News.

0: 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And now, Brother Moore.
1: It's not that simple. Actually, it is.
2: Amen.
1: Corinthians talks about us not being removed from the simplicity that is in Christ. The enemy will endeavor to get you away from the simplicity and get you to thinking with him, reasoning with him, questioning, doubting, and it can start with just a seed.
3: Yep.
1: He said, no, you won't really die. Well, they didn't know what dying was anyway.
4: That's right.
1: He said, because God knows when you eat this, you'll be like him. And so he's implying that God has ulterior motives in keeping them away from this tree. That it actually would make them godlike. They already are. What he's trying to get them to do would take them away from being godlike, cause them to fall where some would eventually become live like almost animals. Man hasn't evolved to the place he is now. Man devolved from being able to function and commune with God on his level to where people are now. But he's telling them, no, it's not that simple. It was that simple. Stay away from the tree. Right? Stay away from the tree. But see, he fed it to them. He brought lies and thoughts. And the thing is, the devil is a master at this. Don't think you can outthink him. If you say, well, I'm going to have to think about that. He goes, exactly. My feelings, exactly. Let's think about it. No, there's a lot of things you don't need to think about.
4: Amen.
1: Your sins are forgiven.
4: Amen.
1: You don't need to think about that. By stripes, you were healed.
4: Amen.
1: Yeah, but. No, yeah, buts. I'm healed by stripes.
4: That's right.
1: Yeah, but it's not that simple. It is. That simple. It's just that simple. Unless we allow the enemy, through his craft, through his subtlety, his deceptive devices, remove us from the simplicity that is in Christ. Look at your neighbor. Help him out with this. Say, keep it simple. Keep it simple. What are we talking about? God said it. That's how it is. Let's rejoice.
3: Yes, that's right.
4: Yeah.
3: Amen.
1: Yeah, but no, get on out of here with your yeah, but. Get no. It's simple. And if you keep it simple, looking at the right thing, light comes into you and you stay enlightened. But if you get to looking over here, looking over there, yeah, but what about, yeah, what if, it ain't that simple, darkness. You're looking away from the light. And when you look away from the light ceases to flow in, and now dark, we're talking about spiritual darkness, spiritual light. In darkness, there's confusion.
3: Yes. Right.
1: And then it gets more and more complicated. Mm-hmm. And you get more and more frustrated. Because you didn't keep it simple.
3: It's so true.
1: Yeah, but what about all these other religions and all these other people? I mean, you know, billions of people can't be wrong.
4: Yeah.
1: Actually. That's usually how it is.
4: Right. Yeah.
1: Yes, billions of people can be wrong.
4: Right.
1: And are rebelling against God all over this planet. Keep it simple. Jesus is the only way.
3: Amen.
1: The only truth.
4: Yes.
1: And the light.
3: Hallelujah.
1: He's it.
4: Amen.
1: There's no other way to the Father except by Him. There is salvation in no other name. No other.
3: Amen.
1: Y'all are just simple minded.
2: That's all right.
1: And saved.
2: Saved, that's right.
1: You need to join us.
2: That's right.
5: Amen.
1: People actually, you can see pride in it. That people like to, they like to imagine themselves, I'm a well-read individual. I'm able to ponder all the different aspects of. You're a confused individual.
3: Yes, that's right.
1: That's what you are. Don't know what you believe. I know a friend of mine some years ago, while I was going to Rhema, he was going to a university and getting his doctorate in theology, and I wasn't. I said, well, what about this particular thing? He said, well, he said, Dr. So-and-so, in his exposition on such and such, he said this and he said that, and he said, but also other doctor so-and-so, he says this, and his position is this, but also third doctor so-and-so says, and he went through about five doctor so-and-sos.
2: Okay.
1: And I said, well, what do you believe? He looked puzzled. He said, well, I see merit in Dr. So-and-so's position, but I also see merit. In second, he went through all five of them again.
2: Mm.
1: I said, well, okay, what do you believe?
2: Right.
1: He looked at me dumbfounded.
2: Yeah.
1: And I thought, I didn't say it out loud, but I thought, I hope you don't have to act on this anytime soon.
2: Right.
1: Because you don't know what you believe.
2: Yeah.
1: You're not ready. And just because you got a head full of knowledge,
3: right,
1: doesn't mean you got any faith in your heart.
2: Right.
1: And this is a trick of the enemy.
3: Yes.
1: Trying to be all inclusive,
3: yes,
1: of every thought and every belief, it'll destroy you.
3: Yes.
1: You won't have what you need when you need it. Because you're bunching up lies and deception with the truth, if it's even in there.
2: Right.
3: Yes.
1: You got to hold on to the truth and get away from the rest of that stuff.
2: Right?
1: Right?
2: Yes.
1: Single. Simple. Then he talks about take no thought, take no thought, take no thought. He said, verse 30, if God will clothe the grass of the field, which today is and tomorrow is cast into the oven, shall he not much more clothe you? O ye of little faith. Well, what made them, that he's talking to the disciples, what made them of little faith? What was preventing them from moving past little faith and having great faith? He put his finger on it. Worry. Fear. This phrase keeps appearing. Take no thought, take no thought, take no thought. This is what keeps you in the little faith category instead of great faith. Is continually looking at the wrong thing, which will cause you to worry and to fear. Can you see this, friends? Well, go with me now to another example that ties right in with this, to Matthew 16 and verse 5. 16:5 says, when the disciples were come to the other side, they had forgotten to take bread. Jesus said to them, take heed and beware of the leaven of the Pharisees and of the Sadducees. They reasoned among themselves, saying, it's because we didn't get any bread. Peter, I told you, we should have got some bread. Matthew, James, who was going to go? I thought you was going to get some bread. No. So now they are disturbed. They're, you know, we didn't get the bread. Upset. Thinking he's upset. Because we didn't get the bread. And verse 8. When Jesus perceived it, he had to have a word of knowledge.
2: That's right.
1: Just to work with these guys. He perceived it. And what does he say?
3: Yep.
1: The Greek here is literally a designation. Little faiths. Little faiths? What? Are you reasoning among yourselves because you didn't bring any bread? He's on channel 3 and they're on channel 11. He was talking about a great spiritual truth. And they're talking about bread. Literal loaves of bread. He wasn't talking about bread.
5: Right.
1: He didn't say anything about bread. He's talked about leaven. He didn't say anything about who was going to bring the bread. Where's it at? Why didn't you bring? Nothing about that. But that's what they heard. The more the fear, the worse you hear. The Lord gave me that phrase last night. The more the fear, the worse you hear. Fear prevents you from hearing what they said. Other things will have similar effect. But this is not just an isolated thought. This is the Word of God. Hold your place right here. You're right there by it. Go back to Matthew 13. You're in the 16th chapter. The Lord's helping us this morning. The more the fear, the more you fear, the worse you hear. I didn't just say the less you hear. Your hearing's bad. They said one thing, you heard something else.
5: Yeah, that's right. That's good.
1: And this causes problems. Matthew 13, 18, Jesus was teaching what we call the parable of the sower. He said, hear the parable of the sower. When anyone hears the word of the kingdom and what? Doesn't understand it. Understands it not. What can happen? Then the wicked one can come immediately and catch away, he's a thief, steal what was sown in his heart. Why would he care? Because the incorruptible seed of the Word of God is one of the most amazing things there is in the universe. It gets in you, and whatever it is, if it's a seed of healing word, it produces a harvest of healing. If it's a seed of righteousness, a seed of prosperity, whatever it is. And so the enemy knows he can't keep that seed from producing. But if he can keep it from getting in you, then it's not going to change anything. And the way he can keep it from getting in you is if you don't understand it.
0: And that concludes today's message by Brother Keith Moore. If you would like a free copy of today's teaching from the series Exceeding Growing Faith, you may call More Life Ministries at 417-334-9233. That's 417-334-9233. Just mention that you heard this message on the radio. 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

Next, I'm going to share with you teaching from the late Kenneth Hagin. Many believers fail to understand the importance of confession. I'm talking about the confession of your mouth. For years, I didn't understand the power of words and the importance of confession. There is more to confession than just confessing your sins. That's a very important part of confession. But there's much more than that to confession. The Bible says so much about the power of the tongue. Death and life are in the power of your tongue. The Bible tells us, in fact, it was Jesus that said it, that you will give account for every idle word that you speak. He said, by your words you'll be justified. By your words you'll be condemned. There is a 4-CD teaching series by Kenneth Hagin teaching explicitly on this subject of confession. He explains the blessings and benefits that come when believers make Bible-based confessions a vital part of their lifestyle. Everybody confesses something. What are you confessing today? We're going to learn some important things as we continue sharing this series.

Now, I wouldn't tell you to do something I haven't done because I've been there, amen, more than once. But I just held steady and held fast to my confession. I mean, when I didn't have but a dime in my pocket, and then when I didn't even have a dime in my pocket. You know, and bills were mounting up, yet I held fast to my confession. Praise God that my God supplies all of my needs according to his riches and glory by Christ Jesus. Now, the thing that I need to watch is this. That I don't, you know, one time say, yes, that's true, praise God, God meets all my needs, and then turn around and make some other kind of a statement, some other kind of confession. Yeah, God supplies all my needs, but it looks like we're going to have to, well, we're going to just lose our house. We can't make the payments. We're going to lose the automobile. We can't make the payments. Because you see, if I do that, then I nullify what I had already formally said. You see, that's the reason he said, hold fast. You see, hold fast to our confession. Stay with that. And if you'll do it, it'll work for you. Now, in the face of all the evidence that contradicts our faith, we maintain our confession and declare that the Word of God is true, and we continue to confess our faith. Hallelujah. Now, Hebrews 11:1 is a text that you're familiar with. Now, faith is the substance of things hoped for, the evidence of things not seen. Now, I read to you the King James translation. Well, another translation said that we're convinced of what we do not see. But I like the New English translation better than any of them. And it reads that faith is giving substance to things that you hope for. I like that. Faith is giving substance. I remember on one occasion I was believing and confessing along a certain line, and all the evidence, you know, said it isn't so. And no matter what I did, every time you turn, you see, the devil's saying to my mind and to my physical senses, you see, you know, well, it's not working, it's not so. And I just, every time I'd answer him, I said, my faith is giving substance to that. Amen. My faith is giving substance to it. Well, I hadn't finished through the day of confessing that until it came into being. But if I hadn't held fast to my confession, you see, it wouldn't have. See, my faith is giving substance. Well, it's not there yet. I said, my faith is giving substance to that. Praise God. And so we need to do this. I think here is one place where believers miss it. And that is that we fail to see and to know that actually that there are two kinds of knowledge. You know, there is natural human knowledge, as I call it. You know, just like you go to school and learn. We went to school and learned the multiplication table, didn't we? We have knowledge of that. We put the multiplication table into practice. And that kind of knowledge is based, you see, upon what many people call sense evidence. And some people call it sense knowledge. Well, those are good terms, all right. But then there is knowledge that's revealed to us in God's Word. Hallelujah. Now you see, there's not a way in the world from the physical standpoint, you see. From the natural standpoint, from the sense knowledge standpoint, from the mental standpoint. There's not a way in the world for me to know that by the stripes of Jesus I was healed. I mean, even if you'd been there seeing him whipped, you wouldn't know it. Amen. But see, the Bible tells me. The Bible reveals that knowledge to me, doesn't it? The Bible reveals that knowledge to me. That himself took our infirmities and bare our sicknesses. The Word of God tells on us that he's laid on him the iniquities of us all. Well, you couldn't see him laying the iniquities of us all on him. I mean, even those that was there and saw him crucified didn't know. Remember, they asked him after he was raised from the dead. His very closest follower said, Lord, will thou at this time restore the kingdom to Israel? They didn't even know what Jesus died for. Now, we think we know because we read the epistles that reveal it to us. But if you just had the four Gospels, you wouldn't even know what Jesus died for. Amen.

0: There's no way in the world you could see with your physical eye and know with human intelligence that God laid on the iniquities of us all on him. But you believe it. Why do you believe it? Because the Bible's revealed it to you. Well, by the same token, he laid on him the sickness and the disease of us all. Hallelujah. He himself took our infirmities. He not only took our sin, he himself took our infirmities and bare our sicknesses. Well, how do you know that? The Bible said so, see? So the Bible reveals to us knowledge. We call it revelation knowledge. Glory to God. Hallelujah. And you know, I just rejoice in the revelation of the knowledge of God's word that's revealed to us. I speak sometime along this line of, that we walk in the light of what we know. And many of us for years, it's like I say, I was born and raised in Southern Baptist. Well, of course, we were thoroughly versed in on the new birth, being born again. Praise God for that. But then we didn't get very far beyond that. I mean, you know, if you get born again, then just sort of go through life best you can. You know, and ups and downs and ins and outs. And maybe, you know, but then some of us began to see from the Word of God. I hadn't heard anybody preach it. I hadn't heard anybody preach divine healing. And on the bed of sickness as a young Baptist boy studying the Bible, I thought I'd found out something that anybody else know anything about. And I began to see about faith and healing. Prayed the prayer of faith for myself and was healed. Well, then it wasn't any problem because I saw that. I always was able to walk in health. I've been able to walk in health now for 48 years. And we always was able to get our children healed. Praise God. But we struggle financially. I keep saying that over and over. I'm going to get that over to you. I want to show you how to get there, how to get out of your struggle. See, all those years, you see, we pastored 12 years and we struggled financially. The church struggled, I struggled. Now, why? Because they didn't know any more than I did. If I'm going to struggle, they're going to struggle. You know what? That's true, isn't it? Sure, they're not going to rise above what they're taught. And you know, you can't teach something you don't know. And so we just struggled. I mean, life financially was a battle. You know, we got through some way, somehow. Amen. Just the praying and the clawing and the kicking. Now, you never thought about it. I don't know why you feel stupid now, you know, as you look back, you know. You know, hindsight's better than foresight, isn't it? Amen. You know, on a lot of things, as you look back, you feel stupid, don't you? They wonder what in the world I ever did that for. Sometimes you look back and wonder why you ever believed something you believed. You see? And so we just struggle. And you know, God, if I'd have taken time, he would have told me before. But you see, our problem is we think we already know all there is to know on certain subjects. You know. And if we don't know it, surely don't anybody else know it, you know. Because after all, look who we are. Like Brother Lindsay said years ago, Gordon Lindsay was the editor of Christ for the Nation, used to be Voice of Healing. And a friend of him called and told him about Brother Branham, some miracles happened, you know, great, great miracles happened in his ministry. Well, now see, he was a Baptist minister to begin with, see. Brother Branham was talking, Brother Lindsay was talking to some of his colleagues of the Pentecostal. No, God couldn't be in it because if God's going to use anybody, use a Pentecostal, so it couldn't be right. See how biased we are, whatever we are. Isn't that about right? You know, I remember when I first, of course, I was born and raised Southern Baptist, and I got around the Pentecostals because they believed in divine healing. And that strengthened my faith, you know. It just helps you to get around folks believing like, see. But now they talked about the Holy Ghost speaking with tongues, you know, and I just sort of closed my ears to that. You know, because after all, while we've been taught, you know, when you're born again, you have the Holy Ghost, you're born of the Spirit, and that's it. You know, you got the Holy Ghost, period. And I sort of closed my ears to that and decided I'll put up with a little fanaticism just to have some faith and some fellowship around faith and healing. But one thing that helped me more than anything else, a Baptist pastor came along and preached. See, and I listened to him now because he's Baptist. got my ears open in a hurry, you see. You see, he's pastor of First Baptist Church. The church is not very far, a town not very far from us, you see. Now, see, these other fellas, these Pentecostal people, preached on the same subject and said the same thing, and I never did hear it. You understand what I mean when I said I never heard it? Now, I was sitting there, you know, but I just ought to let it go in this ear and out that ear. You know, I ain't paying a lot. But now I perked up my ears, you see, when this Baptist fella, you know, because after all, you see, he's Baptist. You know, I used to think the Lord Jesus Christ and all his apostles were Southern Baptists. It came a real shock to me when I found out they weren't. I know Paul couldn't have been Baptist. He said, I thank God I speak with tongues more than y'all. I mean, that would have been virtually impossible for him to have been Baptist, wouldn't it?
1: 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He knew a lot about faith and confession of your mouth. That's a part of faith. Confessing with your mouth the Word of God. Your confession should be in agreement with the Word of God. This series includes four CDs of this teaching on confession by Kenneth Hagin. James said if we could control the tongue, we could control the whole body. So it's pretty important what you say with your mouth. So this four CD set is available for $33. Now that includes $5 for packaging and postage. So you could save that if you drop by the studio in person at 5754 Canyon Drive. But that's not practical for a lot of you. So it's well worth the $33 to get this teaching. Send a check or a money order in the amount of $33 to Kingdom Keys Network, P.O. Box 8082. That's P.O. 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Let us know that your check is for the Confession series by Kenneth Hagin. 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
1: Let's take a quick look at the weather across the Amarillo area today. High temperature mid-90s. Overnight low tonight, low to mid-60s. 50% chance of rain in the night. High temperature tomorrow, low 80s.
3: 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I'm Dr. James Dobson, and I'm thrilled that you've joined us.
4: Well, welcome to Family Talk, the broadcast division of the Dr. James Dobson Family Institute. I'm Roger Marsh. Now, as parents, we know that our relationships with our kids are going to go through a lot of different seasonal changes, but they're really going to shift a lot when they get older. And we go from the authoritative figure when they're younger, we guide them through childhood and adolescence, into a more supportive role as they reach adulthood and have a balanced, loving relationship with us and our kids. I know for me, with my three children, as they all got married and started moving into their advanced degrees and their careers, it really has moved into kind of a partnership and even kind of a coaching type of relationship and consulting, if you will, not so much just the dad said it, so I have to do it. But sometimes, though, and we're seeing this happen more often, the relationship between moms and dads and their adult children, those relationships are not harmonious. Sometimes they're downright contentious. You might even be listening to this broadcast right now and saying, yeah, that's me. So the question is, what should parents do if you find yourself in a scenario like that? Well, our guest today here on Dr. James Dobson's Family Talk has released a brand new book that's going to tackle this subject, and her name is very familiar to Family Talk listeners. Dr. Kathy Cook is a renowned speaker, author, researcher, podcast host, and the founder of Celebrate Kids, Inc., whose life's work is shaped by strong family relationships, wise adult mentors, intentional encouragement, and a deep confidence in God's design. Dr. Kathy is the author of numerous books, including Screens and Teens, 8 Great Smarts, and Resilient Kids. Her newest title is Resolve Conflict and Find Peace and Hope with Your Adult Children. And the title really does say it all. And that's going to be the topic of our conversation. Dr. Kathy Cook, welcome back today to Dr. James Dobson's Family Talk. Dr. Dobson, loved having you on the program so much. And this is our first conversation since he went home to be with the Lord. But I know that if he were still with us here, he would say, okay, Roger, this is mine. I want to talk to Dr. Kathy about this topic. Welcome back to the program.
5: Well, that is so kind of you to say. I so respected him. Good heavens. And it's an honor to be back with you. Looking forward to a conversation.
4: Well, especially about a topic. And Dr. Kathy, you have taken the tiger by the tail here. I mean, this is a book that is focused on conflict resolution between parents and adult children. And I wonder, I mean, having worked with kids for so many years, why now to dive into a subject like this and to say, I think we can find some common ground, we can even find some solutions to this subject?
5: Yeah, I appreciate that question. You know, my audience has grown up. I've been a published author for almost 20 years, which is just remarkable. Yeah, just never even thought I would write one book, much less nine.
4: Yeah.
5: So the people who have been following me for years at events or through my publishing efforts are growing up, and they've come to me with questions. And then wherever I go, no matter what I speak on to whichever audience I speak to, I'm getting questions about adult children. I also know from talking with other media personalities that it's a common question that they're getting at their ministries or their programs. So it's a rampant issue. And you know what, Roger? I grew up with a phenomenal multi-generational family. Hmm. I have one brother. We were best friends. We grew up kitty cornered from my mom's parents. My dad cut a hole in the fence and we could walk in between our house and my grandparents' house.
4: Wow.
5: Just very simply. Grew up three blocks from my dad's parents. Grew up two blocks from aunt and uncle and cousins and a mile from my other aunt, uncle and cousins. Went to school with cousins, went to church with cousins, had lunch every Sunday with grandparents. And so I know the richness of the family. I know how adult parents can, or adult children can be blessed still by their parents, because I was. And I know how the grandparents can be influential in a family as well. So I didn't want to write the book. It was a hard book to write because you can't go back and parent over. And yet I was called, I had enough confirmation that, yes, Kathy, I challenged the topic. So here we are. Glad to be with you today. And well, only ask the easy questions though, Roger.
4: Right. Okay. Well, of course, this is a simple topic, so I'll just keep it to the quote unquote easy questions here. Yeah. Let's start. First and foremost, I mean, there are maybe adult children who are listening and saying, yeah, I had to use the cutoff word here with my parents, and I'm not so sure how we're going to reconcile this, but let's go to the parents first. When you go on the road to speak, Dr. Kathy, what is the most common thing that you're hearing from parents about this topic right now?
5: Definitely concerns about the prodigal child who's walking away from faith. That's obviously huge. And in addition to that, just walking away from family values. You know, I don't understand why my kids, you know, don't seem to care about me or their family or their siblings, or, you know, we raised them to be, you know, pro-life and they're not. So just general lack of values continuing on, I think would be huge. Parents who miss their adult children just emotionally are missing them. Hadn't thought through what would happen if they got married or moved across town and they just used to know about all the intimate details and used to be involved in them, and now they're not. So there's a sadness. They're grieving. There's a whole chapter on grief, as you know, because we can get better at that. So those would be some of the general things. Anger at maybe the culture that has persuaded adult children that they can behave and believe whatever they want. Definitely a sadness.
4: It's interesting, Dr. Kathy, when you just were describing some of the emotions that parents are experiencing right now, the one I picked up on initially was, well, what happens when an adult child gets married, moves away, maybe they're across country, maybe they might just be across town, but there's a big adjustment that goes there. At the same time, though, we are also experiencing where it's a lot more than just saying, we had to move so we don't see you that often. It's, we just don't see you that often, or we just don't communicate. Help us to distinguish between the two, because sometimes I think they kind of get, those lines get blurred.
5: Oh, that's a really insightful point and really important for those of us who are in ministry and, you know, counseling roles to understand that. There will be a separation and a launch. That's what we raised them for. Like, I laugh out loud sometimes when I see Facebook posts about, you know, a mother saying to their children, you know, slow down. And I'm like, did you not know this would happen? Like, this is what is supposed to happen.
4: That's the point.
5: I mean, you've been launching kids all along, from, you know, a tricycle to a two-wheeler with training wheels. You take off the training wheels, then eventually they get a two-wheeler with handbrakes and then a larger two-wheeler. I mean, we've been launching them into freedom all along. Eventually they were licensed and they drove, you know, the car. So it's a natural progression. It doesn't mean there's anything wrong when they separate. You've done a good job if they're separating and if they're launching and if they're able to maintain a semblance of life and handle finances and relationships and, you know, education and a career. When it becomes difficult, of course, is when they're making decisions that we don't affirm and they're not asking us for help and we are worried, because that's what we do. Because again, we can talk about this perhaps, that we have idolized kids, and, you know, it's chapter one. Chapter one, I think, is critically important to the book. So it's natural. We shouldn't assume that because our children don't call us every night that there's something wrong. They shouldn't call us every night. They know they should be getting their own life, you know, having their own relationships. And we need our own relationships in our own life as well. You're more than a mom and more than a dad. Live into that reality.
6: It sounds like a lot of parents right now are dealing with the fact that they may have had some wounds when they were growing up, or maybe there were some wounds that happened in young adulthood. And maybe they found it convenient to say, well, look, here's a minier version of me. In some cases, a mini me, you know, that looks like me, acts like me. And I can kind of help them by healing myself at the same time. And it sounds like what you're saying is, hey, wait, hold on a second. They are them, you are you. And it's important to understand the difference, because isn't that the whole goal? I don't know if it's John Roseman or maybe it was Jim Burns who said, you know, the whole thing with parenting is you're trying to work yourself out of a job. You know, as a parent, you're not supposed to be that involved in your kids' lives forever. That's difficult for a lot of parents to deal with nowadays.
5: Well, it's difficult, Roger, when you have idolized your children. And this is a very common dilemma in our culture. You know, we're created to worship. And we're created to worship God Almighty. And if we don't, we will worship someone or something else. And I see it a lot. I've seen it probably in my entire ministry, where moms in particular get very wrapped up in their children. And I think idol worship shows up when you would admit that if your kids have a bad day, you have a bad day. And if your kids have a good day, you have a good day. Mm. And you know what adult children have told me? They resent being responsible for their mom's joy.
6: Right.
5: I had some adults tell me, Dr. Kathy, it's too heavy of a burden. So I can't be honest with my mom about the struggle I'm having, and I would love her help because I'll break her. And I don't like that she's that upset when my days are difficult. Like, I'm learning how to be an adult. Let me remind everybody listening, this is the guinea pig child. They've always been your guinea pig. You've always experimented, you know, and you're still experimenting and figuring it out. But if you rely on them to, you know, make you happy, then it's dangerous. Another thing that I'm sure everyone there at Family Talk has seen, what we've seen here at Celebrate Kids, and that is that, you know, a parent wants a child to do well so that they look good as parents. Mm. No, God didn't give you children so that you would look good. Mm-hmm. And parenting is hard. And if your children at whatever age stumble, fall down, stay down for a while, lose a job, you know, flunk an exam, you know, something happens with the economy and they go into debt, that doesn't mean you were a bad mom or dad. It is what it is. And so we can't own it. That's not healthy for them. And it's not healthy for you.
6: It's not easy to admit that. But case in point, my own kids, I mean, the kids turned out really well until they weren't for a season. You know, I mean, every kid has that moment. And I remember thinking, I'm so proud of my daughters are in grad school and their son doing this. And then all of a sudden, one by one, something would happen. I was like, wait, who are you? You know, you can't be my kid. Because then God brought me back to the foot of the cross and said, yeah, these are my kids and you have been entrusted to raise them. And it was a powerful reminder of what you just said. Dr. Kathy Cook is our guest today here on Dr. James Dobson's Family Talk. Her brand new book is called Resolve Conflict and Find Peace and Hope with Adult Children, Strategies and Conversations That Work. And we have a link for the book up at jdfi.net. Dr. Kathy, in your new book, you open things up by saying, and I love this phrasing, parenting is a noun. Children is a verb. Help us understand what that means.
5: No, parent and children are both nouns. The idea is that you can't parent verb when they're older. You're not in control, right?
6: Yeah.
5: You thought you were in control when they were younger. Actually, you never were. You know, right? God was.
6: Yes.
5: God orders the steps. Let's remember that. But now that they're older, if you parent as a verb, you know, move your juice, you know, remember to wake up early for your interview tomorrow. Mm-hmm. Hey, you know, did you see the weather forecast? You know, I know you're going golfing tomorrow, but it might not work. Like, if you smother them and try to still control them and teach them and over-parent them when they're adults, they're going to resent that. That's disrespectful. One of the major things that we know is that they don't appreciate the disrespect that they're shown. So you'll always be a parent. There will always be a child. Those are nouns that will always be true. But you don't parent verb unless they invite you to. You counsel, coach, mentor, support, help, cheer. You're available. But you don't parent verb. You wait to be asked. If they ask you, hey, Dad, I know there was this time when I was in high school, if I remember right, and you were struggling with your job and were kind of dissatisfied, wasn't sure what to do. I'm kind of in the same boat. Like, how did you figure out what to do? Do you have any advice? Like, celebrate that moment and provide advice. And then call in 2 or 3 days and say, hey, Jonathan, I'm still thinking about you. How's it going? You know, do you want to have another conversation? But if you know that your son is struggling with a job dissatisfaction and does not ask you for input, then don't provide it. That feels like he's not trusted. Mm-hmm. It feels like he's going to feel immature in that relationship with you, and it won't do you any good. So you pray, and you maybe look for teachable moments, and you maybe spontaneously say something that would invite dialogue. But mostly, you just wait in the silence and you pray. And you hope that he'll reach out to you. And if he doesn't, pray that he'll reach out to somebody else. And mm-hmm. then he'll figure out how to live in this moment.
6: Yeah. And some parents get this and some parents have a tougher time with this. Talk about some of the reasons why, Dr. Kathy, it is so difficult. I mean, the simple reality is some parents, you kind of get the door slammed in your face once and go, oh, wait a minute. And you start to adjust. With others, the door slams and they just pound harder on the door. Like, let me in. I want to help you. Why do you think it's so difficult for some parents to transition from that part to from authority figure to more of a supportive role?
5: Oh, I love that question, because if we keep pounding, we are really going to do damage to the relationship. So I love that you asked that question. Again, I would go back to idol worship. If you have used your children to, and I don't say that lightly, because you know what, Roger, you know what I know. Nobody wants to do this badly. Mm. Nobody who's listening to us was intentionally bad. You all did the very best that you knew how to do. But you have to learn that they are their own people. And you have to remember that your role is to raise them up, you know, for God's glory and God's good. And you've done that as best as you can. And now if they don't learn how to grow and handle the valley experiences, they will continue to be immature and fragile. And that's going to be really unhealthy. So if you have idolized your kids, if you have depended upon your children to meet your needs, you know, security, I can trust my kids. Identity, I'm a mom, they're mom. Belonging, see those kids, they're mine, they're amazing. Purpose, to raise up kids, they're amazing, look at how well they're doing. And competence, I'm a really good mom. If you try to meet those needs in just being a mom or a dad, you're at great risk. Jesus meets those needs. Our security is found in Christ. Our identity is in Christ.
6: Amen.
5: Our belonging is to Christ. Our purpose is to fulfill the great commandment, the great commission, and to win people, you know, to Christ. And our competence, what do we do well, is found in Christ. We can do all things through Christ who strengthens us. But if we lose sight of that and we're using our family to meet our needs, it could be grandchildren. It could even be a spouse. Like, mm-hmm. celebrate your spouse, celebrate your marriage, and yet don't use your spouse as a substitute to God Almighty. It won't work for you. The other thing that I'll say before I kick it back to you is that I think, you know, just in all that, Roger, and I hope that makes sense, I want the moms and the dads who are listening to remember you have many roles. You're perhaps still working. You're perhaps a volunteer at the county food bank. You sing in the church choir. You volunteer as a greeter in the children's wing of your church every other Sunday morning. You are helping your neighbor who had knee surgery and is so sad that the garden might not be weeded, so you volunteer to do it. Mm-hmm. And if you only think that, man, I'm a dad, I'm amazing, then when that relationship goes sour, you don't know who you are. And that pressure, then that's what forces you to lean in. And that's what makes the kids angry and feel pressure that they don't want to feel.
6: That's such a heavy statement and so loaded with great wisdom, Dr. Kathy Cook, because of the fact that you see a lot of parents who are in this situation and they are saying, wow, you know, I mean, I've got a full life, I've got a full schedule, but I didn't realize that part of that full life was, well, at least I have this relationship with my kids where I am this, instead of not being, you know, everything that we are hoping to be. In this new book, Resolve Conflict and Find Peace and Hope with Adult Children by Dr. Kathy Cook. Dr. Kathy, you talk about communication with adult children, and this was a really difficult one for me. I'm a professional communicator, and I get paid to listen, right? I mean, that's part of what I do, not as a therapist, but just as a, you know, in our communications world. But you made a statement with words to the effect of, a lot of people don't listen to understand, they listen to reply. And I had to wonder, wow, I can only imagine how many parent-child relationships are an adult child saying, you never listened to me, you never gave me a chance to share how I feel. Right or wrong, it doesn't matter. And the parents are saying, well, of course I listened, because, and then they just reply with all these things that have nothing to do with what the child said. Talk about why that listening to reply part and replacing it with listening to understand is so important in these dynamics.
5: Oh, no, so good to bring up. And it's true for all parent-child relationships. It's also true in marriage. It's true in any relationship that,
6: amen,
5: you know, it's not, you know, I'm listening so that when they stop talking, I can talk. No, it's not about you. And And we listen to understand. And I think, Roger, not only do we not listen to reply, we don't listen to judge. I think the common reply is judgment. You know, what were you thinking?
6: Yeah.
5: Well, you made up your mind very quickly. Or what do you mean you didn't call Lisa back? Are you serious? You wore that to your interview? So we're listening.
6: Yeah.
5: We're not listening, you know, with compassion, with empathy, with the goal of understanding or support or coaching or mentoring or love, but because we think we're so amazing. Have you met me? Like, I'm amazing. Like, I am a wealth of wisdom, you know? And so, you know, the kid, and, you know, again, Roger, the people listening to us, what a privilege, right, that we have, that they would listen to us. They're not intentionally doing anything wrong. If you're listening to us, thank you for being here. And if you are replying with wisdom or information, or even rebuke, you think you're doing something really well. And you may not be doing anything totally horrible. But in the moment, is that what your kids wanted and needed? In that moment, were they sharing with you because they needed you? Or do they just need to vent? So I think one of the things that we do is we listen with love in our heart. We listen to understand. And then we say to our kids, man, thanks for trusting me. Do you want some reaction and insight, or did you just need to vent? Oh, no, Mom, I'm so glad you were available because I needed to get that out of my head. I didn't want to go to work tomorrow morning with all of that still bubbling over. I'll let you know later if talking would be good. And then we say, great, and we change the subject. We don't say, oh, yes, but I have such wisdom for you. You know, this is, again, where we earn the right to be heard by honoring their requests. Again, you parent only when they ask you to, if you want to have a good relationship. And I think we listen longer and we listen to understand. We listen with compassion. We listen to love. We listen so we know how to pray, whether they know we're praying for them or not.
6: It's so important that we are intentional. I mean, prayerful, obviously. And let's face it, I remember hearing Dr. Gary Chapman one time talking about how we are gracious with toddlers when they're learning how to walk, and we don't fuss at them, or, you know, even bark at them because they fell, right? I mean, they're 18 months old. Instead, it's, hey, look at you. You took three steps. And then, oh, we all, you know, whatever. When it comes to where we are right now, you've got adult children who are getting older earlier and staying younger longer. So adolescence seems to go on forever. Now, so we're dealing with these people who you look and say, you're 28, you're 29. I would think you would be here by now, but they're not. So rather than going into corrective mode, going into listening mode, understanding mode, I'm here for you mode, seems like a cop-out to some parents, but it sounds like what you're saying is, no, that's exactly where you need to be.
5: I believe that. In the work that we've done here, they need to know that you are on their side. And like the adult children have told me, they feel the pressure to keep Mom happy. They feel responsible for her joy. For them to be honest with you and to share that they're struggling in a relationship or with finances or with what, you know, buying a new car or whatever, be grateful that they're trusting you with what's going on in their lives, and just wait for the request and then be ready in season to share what you can. Try not to resent that they don't seem to need you. They did reach out to you, but it's going to be a different relationship. And if you're, you know, a lot of parents are solution focused. A lot of us are. A lot of us are good at what we do because we're quick to see there's a problem. In fact, I'll go on record to say, because of my style, I can sometimes figure out a person has a problem and solve it before they know they even had a problem. But, you know, the scripture I've read calls us to love and to support, not to make them a problem so that we feel better about ourselves. So this is something that I wrote about. I do understand it's challenging, but there are communication rhythms that we can have. And one of them is, you know, hey, how can I help you? Is silence, could I go with you to the doctor to help you listen? Because it sounds like being overwhelmed is understandable. You know, you're trying to make up your mind about, you know, hospitality and how to, you know, handle inviting your in-laws over. Do you, you know, can I help you? Or did you just want to listen? Or did you just want me to listen? And again, be available. But I think that's really powerful. What do you need? How can I help you? What do you need? Input, prayer, advice? Do you want to shop together? Could I help you by, you know, checking out the local store and then, you know, saving you some time because I got more time than you have? I mean, try to be creative in your offer. How can I help you? What don't you understand? What do you need? Those are questions that we can ask, but only ask if you're willing to, in humility, receive, I don't need anything right now. Then don't push. It's going to hurt.
6: Yeah,
5: it's going to hurt because you want to be their everything. I get that. But you're not their everything. Don't you want God to be their everything? Which is why we pray.
6: You know, Dr. Kathy, when you were sharing just now that kind of scenario, here are some questions you can, you know, pose to your adult child who is maybe backing away from you or possibly even in full-blown cutoff mode. The one word I didn't hear in those questions was why. And I had to wonder, boy, I wonder how many times we miss because we're like, why didn't you return my text? Why didn't you pick up the phone? Why didn't you want to go shopping? Why? And I wonder if that might be, that's another knocking on the door that is not going to open. Talk about why it's important for us to really think through, like you mentioned, I mean, it's just kind of an addendum to what you just said, but to choose our words very carefully.
5: Oh, I so appreciate that question. Why puts people on the defensive side of things? Why sounds judgmental? Why causes them to believe that we doubt them? Hmm. Now, you may truly be surprised. And then you say, you use more words to say, okay, I wasn't expecting that answer, but I think I'm beginning to understand where you're coming from. But for me to be supportive and for me to understand more about why you've asked me to not reach out so often, could you share with me why you've drawn that conclusion? Mm-hmm. Like, if not, I'll do my best to still understand you, but it would help me understand if you could share some details. Like, again, sometimes more words are beneficial, but why is defensive? It comes across as judgmental. We can be legitimately confused, totally legit to be confused, mm-hmm. totally legitimate to be curious and concerned and wondering. It's the way that we communicate that, and it's the when we communicate it that I think is something that we need to consider. They're not obligated to tell us everything.
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6: 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Box 39000, Colorado Springs, Colorado, the zip code 80949. Well, I'm Roger Marsh, and on behalf of all of us here at Family Talk and the Dr. James Dobson Family Institute, thanks so much for joining us today. Be sure to join me again next time right here for part two of my conversation with Dr. Kathy Cook. We'll be discussing how parents can resolve conflict and find peace with their adult children. That's coming up right here on the next edition of Dr. James Dobson's Family Talk, the voice you trust for the family you love. This has been a presentation of the Dr. James Dobson Family Institute.
7: Hello, I'm Jerry Stewart, and this is One Moment in America. How are dreams born? And once we have a dream in life, what should we do about it? Listen to this story. It was famous actor Tom Clancy who said, "Nothing is as real as a dream. Your world may change, but your dream will not. Responsibilities will not erase it, and duties cannot obscure it. Because when a dream is within you, no one can take it away." But is it enough just to have a dream? No, it must be followed by action and prayer. How much? A wise man once said, "When given a task, work hard as if everything depends on you, and pray hard as if everything depends on God." And with those two working together, you can do anything. Have a dream? Hard work, prayer. I'm Jerry Stewart, and that was One Moment in America.
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9: Recently, abortion advocates like U.S. Senate candidate James Tallarico have made the news attempting to twist scripture in an effort to defend pro-abortion policies. What every Christian should know is that the Bible is clear. Abortion is immoral. In Luke 1:41, John the Baptist leapt in his mother's womb when in the presence of Jesus. In Genesis 25:22, Jacob and his brother Esau wrestled in their mother's womb. In Judges 13:7, it is declared that Samson would be a Nazarite even in the womb, and his mother was given certain dietary requirements. In the Ten Commandments, we see, "You shall not murder." The Bible clearly establishes personhood in the womb.
8: For more information, follow us on social media at Life Issues Institute.
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0: the bass singer there singing down real low. 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
1: My name's Daxton Stanfield, and it's Johnny T's Tuesday.
0: Yeah.
2: Good morning.
0: Johnny T's Tuesday. That boy is tall.
2: He is.
0: Yeah, he doesn't look like a 14-year-old. He looks no. like he could be 17 or so.
2: It's crazy to see that. But he's a gentleman.
0: He is.
2: He's a gentleman. He really is.
0: Yeah, what he sounds like right very there polite. Is what he's like in person.
2: Mm-hmm. Very polite, very respectful.
0: Any time I talk to him, was yes, sir, yes, sir.
2: That's right.
0: And it's always very nice conversation. Well, maybe he takes after his grandfather.
2: Well, we're all in training. Yes, sir.
0: We're all a part of it, aren't we?
2: Yes, sir, that's right.
0: Yeah, let's see. I better get you more. I think it's a picture more.
2: Oh, I have to take
0: adjusted
2: that.
0: There.
2: Look at that yet. We got to look.
0: We've got Facebook going. We've got
2: stream
0: the webcam going.
2: Radio.
0: We've got our notes. Wonderful. Our notes here from folks like Rudy in Arlington, telling me it's 75 degrees in Arlington right now.
2: Mm.
0: And Team Gordon in Channing. That's Ronnie and Kathy.
2: Mm-hmm.
0: Say good morning, preacher, and Dr. Johnny T. Have a blessed day. That's nice.
2: Very nice.
0: And then I have this text from Delbert. He sends us a scripture here. The time of my favor I heard you, and in the day of salvation I helped you. Now is the time of God's favor. Now is the day of salvation. 2 Corinthians 6:2. He didn't tell me which version that came from. But thank you, Delbert. Lord bless you and anoint my brothers powerfully in Jesus' name, he says. Okay. And then we have this from Tony in Kiwanis. She says, good morning. The moon is beautiful. Not quite full, but it's cool looking. I would agree with her 100%. I love the moon. Often, when I step out early in the morning and I look up and see the beautiful moon, I'll say, Lord, thank you for the beautiful moon. It's just, I'm never
2: disappointed.
0: Without awe.
2: That's wonderful.
0: I don't use the word awesome for very many things unless I'm talking about God.
2: Mm-hmm.
0: But that's awesome. The moon is awesome.
2: Moon, yes.
0: Mm. The creator of the moon is awesome. Okay, Tony says, she's fed the cats already.
2: Mm-hmm.
0: And feed the possums that come up here. Very nice outside this morning. Y'all have a great day today. I just want to know if the possums and the cats get along. I can tell you for sure that...
2: Oh.
0: Pastor Jeremy used to have issues with possums getting in his backyard, and those possums and the dogs did not get along.
2: Mm.
0: And the possums were not the ones that won the battles. Those dogs did. The dogs he had at the time. Okay, let's see what's going on. Weather-wise, I like the wind velocity. This is
2: right now?
0: Zero.
2: Oh, praise the Lord.
0: See that zero?
2: Because last night, it was a bit breezy out there.
0: We don't see that zero often, do we?
2: No, we'll celebrate a zero with the wind.
0: Yeah.
2: With the wind.
0: Yeah, 69 degrees. Speaking of that, let's see what the highest gust was yesterday. 39 miles per hour.
2: See there?
0: Mm-hmm.
2: That's just, wow.
0: Mm-hmm.
2: Man.
0: So right now, it's 69 degrees here,
2: mm-hmm.
0: and in Canyon, it's 66. In Wheeler, little town with a big heart, it's 69. In Mobile, it's 65. McLean, 66. Shamrock, 67. And it's the same in Clarendon, 67. And in Pampa, Borger, 68 degrees. Guymon, 66. Perryton and Dalhart, 65. And Raiden, Oklahoma, 68. Elk City, 69. See, when I call the names of these towns, I think of specific people that I know that are listeners in those towns.
2: Right.
0: Except Clarendon, I don't know anybody that listens there. But there are some.
2: There are some.
0: Because when it goes off, we get notified.
2: Oh, yes. Yes, sir.
0: Mm-hmm. And Childress and Vernon, it's 72 degrees right in between those two. And Quanah, it's 70. Altus, 73 down there. And Joshua, it's 73. And on down there further in Beaumont is 76. Plainview, 65. Same in Muleshoe, 65. And in Clovis, 66 degrees.
3: Sponsoring weather reports on this station is Johnny Velasquez and his Market Square stores. Locations of the stores are in Wheeler, Shamrock, Wellington, and two Oklahoma stores, Cheyenne and Hinton. Johnny's continuous support since 1986 is the longest of any business mentioned on the Kingdom Keys Network. We appreciate that, and we also appreciate it every time someone tells Johnny thanks.
0: All right. I already told you that the wind yesterday gusted to 39 miles an hour. The high temperature was 95.
2: Oh, and I could feel it.
0: Yeah. today, it'll be about the same. Mid-90s.
2: Yee.
0: Wind is forecast to be 10 to 15 from the southeast. Well, that's okay. Tonight now, as we get into the night, the chance of rain goes up to 50%. And the overnight low to mid-60s. Now, listen to this. This is the part of the forecast where Mark Farley says, I like that. Because it says the high temperature will be in the low 80s tomorrow with an 80% chance of rain.
2: Sounds like rain. That's good.
0: And then it says tomorrow night, Wednesday night, showers and thunderstorms are likely. And they look there, they underlined the word likely.
2: I like showers. That's good.
0: Mm-hmm.
2: Yes.
0: Overnight low to mid-60s and a 70% chance of rain. And then on Thursday, 50% chance of more rain. High temperature in the low 80s. Okay, bring it on.
2: Bring it on. We'll take the rain.
0: Record high for this date, 106.
2: We'll just pass on that.
0: Please, yes. 2008. And a record low for this. Let's pass on this, too. 38.
2: That's not today.
0: That is too cold in June.
2: Way too cold.
0: 38 on the second day of June in 1917.
2: I think last night or the night before, sometime in the past few days in Angel Fire, it was 22 degrees.
0: I'm glad I wasn't there.
2: I think it was recorded the coldest spot in the United States.
0: Really?
2: Yes.
0: Well, we're planning to be there the very last week, I think it is, of July.
2: It will not be 22 then.
0: No, but it does get down sometimes below 60.
2: It does. That's right.
0: And so we take our jackets with us when we go there in the middle of the summer.
2: Yes. You need a sweater, jacket, or something.
0: Mm-hmm. Okay, sunrise in Amarillo this morning, 6:33. Let's see if we hadn't set the clock forward back in March. Now the sun would be rising at 5:33. That's a little early.
2: I can see it out there a little bit.
0: Now the sun set, 8:57. I like that.
2: 8:57, yes.
0: Whenever I see that late sunset, I think, Johnny T and I both like that.
2: We really do. It's really nice.
0: Mm-hmm. There's a lot of the same kind of things that Johnny T and I like.
2: Mm-hmm.
0: We like the ladies that work with us here. They're
2: pretty good. They're really, yeah, absolutely. They keep us going on track,
0: uh-huh.
2: Out of trouble.
0: Yeah, they try.
2: They try.
0: Try to keep us out of trouble. It's time for news, views, and commentaries where we look at the news and issues from the right point of view.
2: The right point of view.
0: Christian, conservative, biblical point of view.
2: Mm-hmm.
0: I gave somebody my card,
2: business card.
0: Business card.
2: Yes, sir.
0: Because he's getting the oil changed.
2: Ah, wonderful. Uh-huh.
0: This guy was doing such a good job. He's... I asked him how old he was, and I think he told me 20 or 22, something okay. like that. He was doing a good job.
2: Good.
0: So I handed him this. I said, I do this often with people mm-hmm. like that out in the public like that. I'll say, hey, I've got a radio station, and I'm on live.
2: Yes.
0: Between 6 and 8. I said, you're listening some morning, and if you're listening during that live program and you text me at that number on there,
2: uh-huh.
0: I'll call your name out on the radio.
2: Ah.
0: He thought that was pretty cool.
2: Think he's even awake?
0: Well, I don't know. I don't know.
2: Well, he's got to text you, right?
0: Yeah, he's got to text me.
2: There you go.
0: And
2: good.
0: So
2: that's fun.
0: There you go. So I asked him if he went to church, and so he said, no, he hadn't been going to church. I think he knows he needs to, but I forgot whether he said it's his uncle. I think it is his uncle.
2: Uh-huh.
0: Some relative of his, grandpa or uncle. I think his uncle is a pastor of a church. So we had a nice little conversation. He did a great job on changing out the oil.
2: Wonderful.
0: And the filter. Okay. Becky and Stanette says, good morning, Pastor Ricky and Brother Johnny T. So we're having another illegal driver who killed U.S. citizens, this time a man from China, who had been stopped and ticketed driving 20 to 30 miles per hour over the speed limit.
2: Wow.
0: In the big buses. He'd been stopped 4 to 5 times before.
2: Man.
0: U.S. citizens with CDL license would have had their license pulled, but this man was allowed to continue to drive. Now 4 members following the traffic laws are dead.
2: Man. So he was driving a
0: bus.
2: Okay. Well, I was saying, whatever company should be held responsible for that, because
0: yeah.
2: they should not allow him to be driving.
0: Yep. Most of the time
2: mm-hmm.
0: when that happens for a trucker
2: mm-hmm.
0: or a bus driver
2: mm-hmm.
0: has a wreck like that, and they have they're an illegal alien that was given the CDL license, most of the time it's going to be somebody from California or somebody from New York. You know, those blue states.
2: Correct. Yeah, they just hand those things out.
0: Just hand them out like candy, I guess.
2: It's, I don't know how they got them in the first place, because, you know, we had to go get recertified or relicensed or whatever to drive buses at the church, because they have air brakes on them now.
0: Yeah.
2: And that was quite a task. I mean, it's not something you can just walk in there and do. You have to study.
0: Mm-hmm.
2: You have to be tested very, very, I mean, it's a test. It's not.
0: Yeah.
2: I wouldn't say it was easy. It's not easy, but we worked very hard and spent a lot of time in preparation, and it paid off.
0: Yeah. Yeah.
2: So I don't understand why they would allow that to continue to happen, other than what you just pointed out.
0: Yeah.
2: A blue state.
0: It's blue states that do that.
2: If he would have been pulled over in the state of Texas, they would have taken his license away from him, I'm sure.
0: I would hope they never would have got him in the first place.
2: No, you know? Not here. I think it's very, very strict here. I think DPS has cracked down on that.
0: I hope so. The state of Florida has just scored a major victory in the race for redistricting after a trial court denied a lawsuit made by Democrat elections attorney Mark Elias. The new electoral map was signed by Governor Ron DeSantis after Virginia made that move to upend 4 Republican districts in their state. The Florida map added 4 of their own Republican districts to counteract the move made by Virginia Democrats. See, the difference is that people in Virginia did it illegally, and Governor Santis, he followed the rules and did it the right way. Courts later declared the Virginia move illegal, granting the Republicans a net gain of

0: But now it has swung significantly back toward an equal battle with the Republicans.
1: And interesting.
0: Certainly, people that listen to us are people that will go and vote instead of sitting it out.
1: Mm-hmm. Let's hope they do.
0: Yeah.
1: Man, I'll tell you right now. Hey, I want to can I say something real quick? Ronnie Gordon, you know, one of our listeners in Channing.
0: Yeah,
1: I believe he's judge retired.
0: Well, yeah, he's a retired judge.
1: Anyway, he shared a post from a pastor, Jeff Mullen.
0: Oh yeah,
1: it's an open letter.
0: I'm glad you brought that up. I intended to read that on the radio and I'd forgot about it.
1: It's a good lengthy letter about. He wrote the letter to the guy James Tallarico.
0: Tallarico, yeah.
1: The guy that's going to be the nominee for the Democrat nominee.
0: And are you voting for Tallarico?
1: No, sir. No, sir. No, sir. He's quite the little character.
0: This that you're talking about was written by their former pastor.
1: Okay.
0: In 2017, who's no longer with us. He's passed away. But he had said on the... he dated this June the 4th of 2017. This is June the 2nd now of 2026.
1: So is that another letter?
0: It's 9 years ago.
1: Okay.
0: It's talking about your prayers being vital. Is this the same thing you're talking about?
1: No, sir.
0: Well, it's from the same person, Brother Ronnie.
1: Oh, okay, okay.
0: And the guy that was the pastor, but he's in heaven now. But
1: he said gotcha.
0: It's incumbent upon the church, including those professing Christians here and indeed all around the world, to pray with one mind and one heart. Many of our prayers should be directed for President Trump and the Trump administration.
1: Oh.
0: This calling has very little to do with politics. It's about the future of the world.
1: Yes.
0: That our children and grandchildren will be growing up in. Vital decisions must be made by those in power on behalf of the masses for whom they are responsible. The Bible is very clear that God is the one who sets people in power, and he's the one who sets them in paths that he directs. And by the way, he didn't say this in his essay here, but God can also take people out of power and has done
1: that
0: many times.
1: Yes.
0: But back to the article he wrote, because we are thwarted on every side by the enemy of God, God teaches us about prayer and directs us how to use it. You see, in other words, prayer is not just an exercise of something you do to make you feel better because you prayed about it since
1: no.
0: I prayed. It's warfare.
1: It is warfare.
0: It's warfare.
1: It absolutely is.
0: Okay, back to the article. Mm. The more authority you have, the more you need to pray for yourself, because President Trump may or may not know how to do this. That's where we step in and fill in the gap.
1: Amen.
0: With this, he may be amazed at the wisdom, the peace, and boldness he suddenly has in a given situation because we prayed.
1: Exactly.
0: See?
1: Yes.
0: People of God prayed. Mm. Also, he needs protection.
1: That's right.
0: Protection. Now, listen, this was written in 2017, so this was before all these assassination attempts.
1: Wow.
0: See, there's protection for himself, his wife, his cabinet members. We can assist in this area.
1: That's right.
0: Through the power of Jesus that Jesus gave to each of us in prayer.
1: Correct.
0: That day that he realizes what God's been doing through him, we will have one dynamic president. I personally believe that's happening right now.
1: Hmm. I believe it is, because we've seen so many things, so many instances that God's involved.
0: Uh-huh.
1: God is involved. Bottom line, God is involved.
0: Anyway, I texted Brother Ronnie back and said, thank you for sharing that with me. That is instructive and inspiring.
1: Very good. Okay, so I posted the letter, shared that letter on our Facebook page for anybody that wants to go look at it.
0: Is that the same one? Or
1: it's quite lengthy. No, sir, this is different.
0: Okay.
1: This is an open letter to James Tallarico. Addressing.
0: Okay.
1: It's addressing his whack thinking.
0: Yeah, it's pretty wacky.
1: And this pastor puts it right out of the Bible. I mean, he busts his chops. This is me paraphrasing.
0: Is that a Johnny Thomas?
1: Yes. Yes.
0: Terminology.
1: Busts his chops on everything. I posted it on my personal page and on the radio page because people need to know this. That way they're not misled, they're not deceived. I think

0: majority of our listeners know the truth, because we look at and we view everything we do from a biblical worldview. Uh-huh. But I posted it on all as much as we can, because there's got to be clarification and absolute truth, and that's what this pastor did. Let me just throw the highlights real quick.
1: Okay,
0: he addresses concerning his statement that God is non-binary.
1: Okay.
0: He addresses that biblically. Then concerning your statements other than religion. Other religions are circling around the same truth.
1: Uh-huh.
0: He addresses that. Then he addresses the statement that he made about the Bible is silent on abortion.
1: Because Graham addressed that too, by the way.
0: Right, exactly. A lot of them. it's just crazy, because they'll take something so far out of ticket. And this is what gets me. The guy is going to school to receive some type of a degree in the Presbytery denomination.
1: Who? Tallarico. Oh, it's a seminary.
0: He'll be ordained as whatever.
1: Yeah.
0: That's crazy.
1: Uh-huh.
0: That is nuts.
1: See, the Democrats not too long ago wanted us to think that anybody that was like a preacher or a pastor or a seminarian should never, ever, ever run for office. It's just, you know, that's horrible. And now
0: they've got him. Yes.
1: They've got their own people pretending that they are great Christians. And
0: It's crazy, too.
1: You know, and people like, Pocahontas. Senator.
0: You don't even know her real name, because we call her a fake name.
1: She says that guy in Maine, that guy that's got that Nazi tattoo on his chest. And he's been, sending vulgar pictures of himself to other women. And his wife says that's okay. They've got a wonderful marriage.
0: Oh.
1: She was on TV last night. Said what a wonderful marriage they have.
0: Really?
1: You know, Senator. Her name's not really Pocahontas.
0: I know. I see your face.
1: She says something to the effect, now that's a real man, you know. That's her kind of man.
0: Really?
1: I take it.
0: Really?
1: Good night.
0: No. No. Because like the pastor points out in the letter, he said someone with that type of credentials, I guess you'd say, carries weight with people. So you need to use it very cautiously. Use it very cautiously. Like, because you're going to be judged double, because that's what the Bible says.
1: Uh-huh.
0: One that teaches will be held to a higher accountability.
1: Yeah, yeah. Now get to the letter break, because I got two things.
0: I'm going to hurry.
1: I definitely want to read during this half hour.
0: A few more points. Okay. Then he hits this one.
1: Tallarico's taking his words back now, because he says he was just being provocative.
0: The other point would be concerning your use of Mary's consent to defend abortion rights. He addresses that. Then he addresses...
1: Now, wait, but whose defense?
0: Concerning your use of Mary's consent to defend abortion rights.
1: Mary?
0: He says Mary, Joseph, or Jesus' mother, the wife of Joseph, he says, he takes the scripture and twists it somehow, and he says that it's okay, and he defends abortion rights because of one little scripture that's taken out of context.
1: He thinks Mary, the mother of Jesus, defended abortion rights?
0: Yes, yes. That's how whack this guy is. And he's spreading it all over the media.
1: Well, he's nuttier than a fruitcake, Elizabeth Warren.
0: Elizabeth Warren. So he teaches these things, then mainstream media gets a hold of it and blasts it all over TV and social media. So people that aren't educated in the Word and they don't know their Bible, they look at him and his status, and so they're going to believe what he's saying. That's the warning that this pastor's telling him.
1: Okay.
0: And then he's correcting him with correct scripture in context.
1: Yeah, yeah, yeah.
0: In addressing these. And the next one would be the statement that Jesus was a radical feminist. And then concerning your statements about biological sex. You know, the Bible teaches there's man and woman. That guy's teaching that there's six or seven different sexes. And then number seven, your concern or your support for the same-sex marriage and the reinterpretation of biblical sexual ethics. And then concerning the danger of reshaping Christianity to fit culture.
1: Uh-huh. Yeah, don't change your life to fit Christianity.
0: Right.
1: And the Bible changes the scriptures and Christianity to fit your.
0: Anyway, it's chock full of meat. It's right on. It's right out of the Bible. The
1: guys, you said you posted it?
0: It's on the Facebook page, yes.
1: On our Facebook
0: page. Kingdom Keys Network Facebook page. You got to take time and read it.
1: Okay. Well, we will. Becky says, you're right, Johnny T. If there's any way for that to be read on the radio, I wish you'd read it. The letter's excellent. People need to read it.
0: Good. Thank you, Ronnie Gordon, for sharing that. That's wonderful. We're going to take stuff like that, and we're going to do everything we can to get it out there. Because of what I pointed out, this guy's in the news all the time. They're taking sound bites, and mainstream media will take anything that will get them clicks.
1: Yeah. Okay. Well, we want to bust our chops in telling you the truth here.
0: Bust his chops.
1: So thank you for giving me a new phrase to use here. Okay?
0: Yeah, he busted his chops.
1: I want to read these two articles, and then I have written some stuff myself.
0: Yes, sir.
1: To share with you about this. This first one, they're both from townhall.com. It's the same website, but it's two different authors that have written about this. The first one is Jeff Croer. He says, Dr. Jill Biden, our former first lady of the nation, is a notorious liar. Mm. Throughout her husband's four-year term as president, she frequently lied about his health. Former President Joe Biden would repeatedly have these embarrassing episodes, such as memory lapses, making nonsensical statements, shaking hands with the air, being unable to exit a stage without assistance, walking alone into the woods. And despite all of the evidence that millions of Americans saw, Dr. Jill maintained all through that time that her husband was in great shape. However, now that she's selling a book.
0: Selling a book. Here we go.
1: Selling a book. She's changing her laughable story, which actually wasn't laughable, but in recent interviews, she claims that there was only one episode involving her husband that concerned her. It was his horrific debate performance against President Trump on CNN in 2024. See, next month would be 2 years ago since that performance in that debate.
0: Yes.
1: Dr. Jill argues that his responses to debate questions were so awful that she thought he was having a stroke. She told the CBS woman that was interviewing her that she was scared to death that he was having a stroke. She wondered if he even was drugged or short-circuiting. In her new book titled View from the East Wing, Dr. Jill wrote of her concern that the debate viewers would assume this is how he is all the time. But she made it real clear to point out that she had never before nor since seen him like that.
0: Really? That's ridiculous. He acts that way all the time. They played a clip on Newsmax the other day over and over and over of all the times where he finishes speaking. He turns around and he looks like, well, where do I go? Yeah. I'm like, I'm confused. I don't know where I am.
1: With the air.
0: Yeah. Yeah, so...
1: All the time.
0: All the time.
1: Obviously, says this writer, one of the main reasons she wrote this book was to dispel these notions and defend her actions while she was first lady. Dr. Jill, she likes to be called doctor. I don't think she's a real doctor in anything, but she likes to be called Dr. Jill. Anyway, she outrageously claims that Joe Biden never acted that way before or after that debate. In a CBS interview promoting her book, she was asked by the reporter what happened. And she said, I don't know. And she was so frightened, she said.
0: Oh, no, that's crazy.
1: Of course, her responses were complete, total nonsense.
0: Yes,
1: for complete. Biden was being himself all through that 4 years on the debate stage and everywhere else. He was just acting on television that night, just as Americans had witnessed throughout his gaffe-ridden term as president. That's why he earned nicknames like Bumbling Biden or Sleepy Joe, as Trump likes to call him. Today, Dr. Jill is engaged in revisionist history. She wants Americans to believe the fiction that she was shocked at how poorly he performed. And yet, if she were truly a true loving wife, she would never have allowed him to take the debate stage that night.
0: Exactly.
1: She knew how mentally compromised he was at the time and continues to be today. Instead, she allowed him to humiliate himself in front of millions of people.
0: Yeah,
1: why?
0: The entire world.
1: Why did she do that? It's easy to understand her motivation. Dr. Jill liked being first lady. She coveted that role. It was so nice to have glitzy invitations and to be invited to pose for magazine covers and to live in the most desirable house in the world and have all these servants. Sure, it was difficult to give up such an enviable position, but what about her husband's health?
0: Right.
1: If she really and truly loved her husband so much as she wants you to think, wouldn't that have been her main priority?
0: Should have been.
1: Obviously not. Trump wondered on social media why Dr. Jill never rushed onto the stage that night to help her troubled husband, as any good wife would do, especially if she assumed that he was having a stroke.
0: Man. Well, exactly. If you thought your husband was having a stroke, your first reaction would be to go be with him, to help him.
1: Yeah.
0: Check on him.
1: Exactly.
0: If that person truly loved that person. That's the natural human response.
1: You would have run up on the stage and said, I need some help here.
0: That's the natural human response. Exactly.
1: She did not think her husband was having a stroke. He was acting like himself. He was doing what he had done countless times before.
0: There it is.
1: And a myriad of times since, acting forgetful, having a hard time articulating, and showing clear signs of mental incompetence. In fact, I read some months ago about somebody that was a close person to helping tend to the Bidens.
0: One of the aides?
1: This person had seen him walk into his own closet several times and just stand there looking around, like trying to figure out where he was and what he was doing.
0: Mm-hmm.
1: Anyway, back to the article. Who can forget Joe Biden trying to conduct press conferences? He didn't do it often.
0: No.
1: But when he did, he seldom engaged with the media. On these rare occasions when he did, to a degree, he used cheat sheets. His notes included the reporters' names and the questions they were likely to ask and the answers that he was going to give.
0: Mm-hmm.
1: And you remember sometime he'd say, end of notes.
0: He would read end of notes.
1: He would read what they put on the note, that this is the end of your statement.
0: Exactly. Mm.
1: Everything was scripted, and the media all played along. Not all of them, but most of the lamestream mainstream media. Thus, too many members of the media joined Dr. Jill in covering up the real story about Joe Biden's declining health. Joining them in telling lies about Joe Biden's health were scores of political aides and Democrat politicians. You remember that woman that was his press?
0: Which ones? Jen?
1: Jen Psaki, the other one.
0: Yeah, I remember both.
1: The black lady that followed her, remember? Mm-hmm. She would talk about, he's got so much energy, we can't keep up with him. He just...
0: She had to take a nap all the time.
1: Yeah, she lies as much as Jill Biden did. Mm-hmm. Many of them professed like that woman did, that he was sharp as a tack. One especially unforgivable liar was the guy that's MS Now anchor, Joe Scarborough. He absurdly argued that the 2024 version of Biden, this was his words, this version of Biden, intellectually, analytically, is the best Biden ever.
0: Yeah, that was Karine Jean-Pierre.
1: Yeah, that's right. That's right. In trying to rehabilitate Biden, Scarborough reminded Americans that the bar to be the best Biden ever was extremely low. He was always a partisan hack, never a statesman. We're talking about Joe Biden, his disgraceful performance as chairman of the U.S. Senate Judiciary Committee and the harassing of Supreme Court Justice Clarence Thomas.
0: Yes.
1: And I do understand that the word is actually harassing, but most people call it harassing. Anyway, that is not something that is forgivable. unbelievable. And
0: no.
1: It's not something that most of us forgot.
0: Right.
1: Nor should Americans overlook his plagiarism scandal. You remember that? And when he ran in 1988, he gave these speeches. It was plagiarism. He was
0: he stole them.
1: Yeah, he stole
0: from
1: the speeches
0: from somebody else.
1: That cost him the 1988 presidential campaign. This guy's an absolute jerk. And
0: so that's
1: a nincompoop to Joe Biden,
0: yeah.
1: Even before the dementia.
0: So I was going to ask you, and I know the clips I saw before, whenever he was young, before he got the illness or whatever,
1: yeah.
0: He was mean.
1: Well, you're getting into my comments now.
0: Oh, I'm sorry. Go ahead.
1: Yeah.
0: Sorry. I was just, go ahead. I apologize.
1: I've written down what I'm going to say after the
0: Well, I'm on the right page with you.
1: You're on the right page with me,
0: yes,
1: see?
0: Yes, sir.
1: Uh-huh. He was always a poor communicator and continually forgetful. This happened more frequently as he grew older. It was displayed regularly during his term as president, but Democrats always denied what every American could clearly see. The denials ended after Biden's debate disaster. It was so atrocious that the mounting evidence was impossible for even the most lying Democrats, most of the worst ones, and their media partners couldn't ignore it. During the debate against President Trump, Joe Biden claimed, "We finally beat Medicare." I remember him saying that night. Who knows what he was trying to say, what he was referencing, but President Trump used it to his advantage by saying, "Yeah, he beat it, or he beat it to death. He's destroying Medicare." At a rally after the debate, immediately after the debate. Okay, now Dr. Jill says she thought maybe he's having a stroke.
0: Right, that's what she said.
1: Where would you take him immediately after the debate if you thought he was having a stroke?
0: To the hospital.
1: Okay, but that's not what she did.
0: What?
1: She told his supporters, oh, he did such a great job, and she's standing right next to him on the stage where they went, and she praised him, and she said, you answered every question. You knew all the facts. And then she said, what did Trump do? And her answer was, lie. In contrast, the real liar that night was Dr. Jill Biden.
0: Ah, there you go.
1: Who knew full well that her husband torpedoed his chances of a second term with his debate catastrophe. Now she's lying in her new book, hoping that Americans buy the fiction that President Biden just had one bad night, that's all. And by the way, where they went was like to the Waffle House or somewhere. It was it was a restaurant where there was a big party planned. She didn't take him to the doctor. She took him to the party.
0: To the party instead of going to the doctor.
1: And that's where she said to him, oh, Joe, you did so good. You answered every question.
0: Wow.
1: This is lying Jill.
0: Mainstream's not going to point this out. They will not show this.
1: No. Now, listen to what Matt Vespa said. He said, it's not that former First Lady Jill wrote a book. That's common. It is that she lied about many things.
0: Mm.
1: Who would have ever thought, huh? Right. That's sarcasm there, in case you didn't catch that. It was the most obvious news story during those four painful years when America was directionless, had no directive,
0: just
1: direction from the leader. Under Joe Biden, he was battling cancer and struggling with mental lapses. We all knew, but Democrats and the media defended the man until Donald Trump exposed him in that debate. Actually, he exposed himself. He was removed from the ticket the following month. Some former Biden aides are enraged over this book. Some Biden
0: people, aides.
1: Adding that perhaps the couple should have given the party more time to move on from their charade. Now, I'm glad that she's doing this right now so she can do more damage to the Democrat Party.
0: Yes.
1: Many noted that the main narrative in the book is that everyone is to blame except them, except her and Bill.
0: That's the Marxist way. That's the Marxist way.
1: Sadly, that was the missing element from the so-called DNC autopsy.
0: Ah.
1: See, when they told what they did wrong and then, you know, why they lost, they never did mention anything about Biden's health and advanced age, not even one single time in their so-called autopsy examining what went wrong. That doesn't mean they're blameless. It feeds into the idea that they're still genuinely believing they could have beaten Trump if Joe had remained. That's delusional to believe that.
0: Delusional.
1: Most Democratic Party leaders don't want to talk about Joe's presidency, but the Bidens are making that difficult now with this book.
0: Mm.
1: Both are writing books. I doubt that Joe's writing his own book, but the former president plans to make campaign stops before the November election for their books.
0: Man.
1: Jill Biden's book opens up a wound for many Democrats who believe the Bidens damaged their credibility with voters by insisting that Joe Biden was fit enough to run in 2024 when he wasn't. He wasn't fit to run in 2020, especially in 2024. And many Democrats feel the Bidens have yet to explain themselves and that Jill Biden's new book is part of a larger pattern of looking for excuses and finding other people to blame. What they're saying is several Biden aides, including some of the most loyal ones, are fuming over the First Lady's reemergence like this.
0: Wow.
1: One former Biden official said, "I just wish they would have given some more time and space and let people move on. It's so disingenuous." Another one said, the thorough line between her book and Kamala Harris's is that they blame everyone but themselves for the loss.
0: Wow.
1: Yeah, that is common between them and Kamala. Mm. She blames everybody else except herself, too.
0: Mm.
1: A former senior Biden official said, "President Biden actually has a legacy that is impactful and should be celebrated." Excuse me, I didn't bring my herb bucket. Getting us through the pandemic. He didn't get us through the pandemic.
0: Oh, no.
1: And why does he keep stepping on it himself, says this former aide. Another former Biden campaign aide said, "It's just so selfish. The Bidens preached selflessness and service above all, and every decision they've made since he decided to run for re-election has been about themselves." It's ironic. The only people undermining President Biden's legacy are the people closest to him.
0: Mm.
1: Okay, ex-Obama aides Tommy Vietor and Jon Favreau criticized the Bidens, accusing them of lying about the debate fiasco and then gaslighting everybody into thinking they were overreacting, that we, all of us, were overreacting. No, sir, only some people were gaslit. We saw this at the moment Joe Biden's presidency totally unraveled. And yes, they have lied about it over and over. Tommy Vietor, that we mentioned, or Vietor, however pronounced it, said former First Lady, for those who don't know, wrote this book. Apparently the point of the book is to dispel this idea that she was part of a cover-up of Joe Biden's broader health problems or cognitive decline. Not sure what her motive is. Her motive is money.
0: Money.
1: But getting money and fame for a book.
0: Mm.
1: They went to a rally. This is a guy that said they went to the Waffle House after that debate. Like, you want to take a man to a Waffle House instead of the doctor if you really thought he was having a stroke?
0: Man.
1: Okay.
0: Then crazy.
1: And here's what I said after reading all of this.
0: Mm.
1: I said, regarding the Bidens and the book she wrote and the fuming Democrats that are enraged over Jill's book, the scripture says clearly that you will reap what you sow.
0: That's right.
1: And Joe Biden has always been mean. Joe Biden has always been dishonest.
0: See there? Yes.
1: He has always been, always.
0: Always.
1: Totally unqualified to hold office as a senator or a vice president or president.
0: Mm-hmm.
1: He obviously did not win a fair election to the presidency.
0: He did not.
1: And so he ends up getting treated very much like he treated other people that he didn't like or want in office.
0: Mm-hmm.
1: He almost succeeded in defeating one of the best Supreme Court justices ever in all of our history, and that is Clarence Thomas. He almost defeated him, but Clarence Thomas stood up and told him how awful and how wicked that was, what they were doing. So, here's my conclusion. The man who sowed an enormous amount of awful seed has reaped and is now reaping an awful harvest for himself.
0: Man.
1: His own party booted him out.
0: Pretty much.
1: And is now, his own party is now enraged at him and his wife.
0: Mm.
1: There's an old saying, Brother Johnny, that says your chickens come home to roost.
0: Ooh.
1: The scriptural truth of that is that God is not mocked, for whatsoever man soweth, that shall he also reap.
0: Mm.
1: So all this anger is coming back at them, and all this rejection of them, and just stomping on him, and that's him reaping what he sowed all through the years.
0: Right.
1: He's getting treated like he used to treat everybody else he didn't like.
0: Back in the day, yeah. So my question is why would she be allowed to publicize this book?
1: Well, I guess you can't keep somebody from doing what they decide to do.
0: Well, I mean, you can publicize it, but I'm saying, why has it gotten such a big hit? Because if the Democrat Party's mad at them, the mainstream media should be holding to that same, because they're all one and the same.
1: Well,
0: do you think
1: I guess CBS thought they could help her out because they are the ones that opened this up with this big interview that aired Sunday.
0: Man. Maybe they thought they could get some views or some hits or something.
1: Yeah.
0: I don't know. It doesn't make sense to me. If you're mad at them and they've done you wrong, why would you give them what?
1: Well, when did wickedness make sense?
0: It does not. See, it does not. Hopefully she will not be able to sell a lot of it.
1: Yeah, I'll pass on.
0: Because a lot of it, all of it will be lies. Everybody knows that will be lies.
1: Mm-hmm.
0: Lies on top of lies on top of lies.
1: Yeah.
0: Simple as that.
1: So that's crazy enough the way it is, but don't do something crazy yourself going and buying the book.
0: But you know what's crazy, Pastor Ricky? You know as well as I do, there's a whole lot of deceived people out there that already have the book or can't wait to get the book.
1: Uh-huh.
0: Because they've been deceived.
1: Charlie at Vernon said, I believe their agenda was to have useful idiot as president to be Obama's puppet.
0: Well, yeah,
1: that's probably true. That was a way Obama could have a third term, is being behind the scenes. I think he's on to something there. And LaDonna says, Tallarico calls women our neighbors with a uterus.
0: See, you can't use things. You don't do that. That is wokeism. That is idiocy. That's ridiculous.
1: Yeah, she says it this way. He's a sick man. Thank you, Johnny, for posting about him.
0: Yeah, he's sick.
1: He's not just dangerous to Texas, but to the whole nation.
0: He needs to be exposed for evil, the stuff that he's doing, because like I said, if you don't know Bible, if you don't know Scripture, you will be deceived because of his position, because of the credentials that he's carrying, whatever the case is.
1: Mm-hmm. Becky says mainstream media's job now is to discredit Jill. And the way to discredit her is to let her open her mouth and speak on mainstream media, because everybody saw the debate. Everybody saw what happened. And the first thing that everybody's thinking when she said, oh, I thought he was having a stroke, is why were you standing back in the wings if you thought that?
0: Yeah.
1: Why were you not out there, just like you said, Johnny? The mainstream media figures this will make the Democrat Party constituents sight against Biden.
0: Mm.
1: For the new party rulers.
0: Mm-hmm.
1: So they've got schemes, and they are losers.
0: They are, but they want to be winners. They want to be deceptive.
1: Even though no, they can't win without cheating.
0: That's the only way they win is cheating.
1: And that's why they want all these illegal aliens in here, no matter how many people they kill or how many trucks they run over people with.
0: That's why they're fighting to continue that no ID policy when you go vote. But yet, anything else you do, you have to have an ID.
1: Mm-hmm.
0: There's everything you do, you have to have an ID.
1: Don't you have to have an ID to get a fishing license?
0: Yes, that's correct. You have to have a yes.
1: Yeah.
0: Everywhere you go, everything you do, you have to show your ID.
1: Do you know if you went to a Democrat Party convention, you'd have to have an ID to get in there?
0: That's right. A Democrat Party convention.
1: Uh-huh.
0: Where's your ID?
1: Yeah.
0: Yes, that's exactly right.
1: Hmm. But you don't have to have it to vote, see?
0: That's
1: doesn't. And then they don't want you to think that they're... In fact, Kamala Harris has the audacity to say, you know, that Trump cheated, and that's what the Republicans do is they cheat.
0: Hmm.
1: She is as big a liar as Jill is.
0: They absolutely are. Absolutely.
1: Well, let me share this with you, since I mentioned her. Kamala Harris. What we see when we look at her is the bottom of the barrel of political talent that the Democrat Party has. Politics, especially in a major league democracy. This is not a democracy, it's a republic, but this is what the guy said that wrote this article. It's supposed to be serious business.
0: Correct.
1: It's not supposed to be a clown show.
0: No.
1: Joe Biden is not an exception, though. Being in politics his whole adult life, he is the quintessential professional empty suit.
0: Empty suit.
1: He was always a dimwit. Always a dimwit.
2: Yeah.
1: His advancing age has enhanced the obviousness of his condition. His wife's dubious claim that she thought he suffered a stroke during the last debate brings to mind the last year and a half of Woodrow Wilson's presidency, in which he suffered a debilitating stroke that was kept secret while his semi-literate wife forged his signature when needed. Recent clown shows also included people like Beto O'Rourke and Alexandria Ocasio-Cortez, both of whom have served in Congress. More recent is Zohran Mamdani, a full-throated anti-Semite serving as mayor of the American city with the most Jews. Talk about not making sense. And recently stricken from the roster of clowns is Eric Swalwell, who undid his political career by running for governor of California. By the way, this is the election day in California. And I sure hope that Stephen, what's his last name? I hope he wins, the Republican.
0: Yes.
1: Of course, what's going to happen is the top two are going to be on the ballot in November. Which means there's a possibility it could be two Republicans or two Democrats.
0: Man,
1: so,
0: wouldn't that be crazy?
1: Yeah. But we want him. I do. I mean, that's who I would like to see. Stephen, his last name's not coming to him. But meanwhile, waiting in line to join the Democrat menagerie is James Tallarico, who makes other clowns seem normal by comparison. Now, herein lies the rub. In politics, as in ordinary commerce, is something called branding. Branding, where you establish the uniqueness of who you are and what you're selling, hopefully in a positive light. Nowadays, branding is not going well for the Democrats. The clown show's perception is taking root, and this trend is being reinforced by the increasing clownishness of new recruits. Why is this happening? I theorize, says the writer of this article from American Thinker, I theorize the tipping point may have been the Obama presidency, not that he's a clown, but he did reveal at least some serious weaknesses. He has a deficient, or shall I say, biased knowledge of history, as evidenced by his well-covered speech in Cairo. His misrepresentations are well in line with his anti-Zionist ideology. And speaking of ideology, Obama opened the door for a major leftward shift in the Democrat Party, which has since let in a whole lot of political riffraff. Meanwhile, the Republican barrel is brimming over with world-class talent. We have people like J.D. Vance and Marco Rubio, and we have Secretary of War, Pete Hegseth.
0: And Mullins.
1: Extremely valuable people.
0: Yes.
1: And most of them are quite young. They have long careers ahead. Now another rising star out of the blue is Los Angeles mayoral candidate Spencer Pratt. Should he succeed in his current quest, he will continue to draw considerable attention and display his exceptional communication skills. Ironically, he's following a very similar path to that of Donald Trump. He's a political political novice with a major reality TV identity. However, he has yet to accumulate several billion dollars of personal wealth. Waiting in the incubator is White House Press Secretary Caroline Leavitt. She wasted no time in demonstrating her phenomenal ability. She is a mere child compared to the others. She won't be old enough to lead the ticket for another 7 years. But anyway, the comparison, the comparison of the people on in the Republican Party to the clowns, one after another, after another, after another, in the Democrat, is astounding.
0: It is.
1: It is astounding, the difference. So, that tells you a lot, doesn't it?
0: Tells us a whole lot.
1: By the way, says LaDonna, it was Democrats that asked for that early debate back there 2 years ago so they could move Kamala up to run. This is the Kingdom Keys Network. It's a network of 8 stations. Brother Johnny Thompson has been working diligently lately at station KIJN and station KJRT, and you've done a lot of impressive things.
0: Praise the Lord. Thank God for it. Thank God for
1: KJRT Amarillo, KPDR Wheeler, KVED Vernon, KIJN FM Fargo Clovis, KOGW Hartley Dalhart, KPCV Portales, KJDR Guyman, and this is KWAS Borger. Keep wearing a smile.
2: With SRN News, I'm Rich Thomason in Washington. President Trump remains optimistic about prospects for a U.S.-Iran deal. He says it could come quickly, perhaps in a week or so. Ukrainian civilians have endured another massive assault by Russia, missile and drone barrage, leaving at least 17 people dead, dozens more wounded.
3: Elias Arias, a 47-year-old Kyiv civil engineer, describes the scale of the attack.
4: It was terrible. It's one of the worst I have experienced.
3: While another Kyiv resident, Irania Salikova, tells the AP, we heard several explosions. Several neighbors ran out into the yard with children with bags running to shelters. I don't know how many people, but several were injured in this attack, which happened near our house. Our window was broken and a cobblestone flew into the children's room. I'm Charles Delezma.
2: Florida's new congressional redistricting map will stay. An appeals court rejecting a Democrat lawsuit against the map, upholding a trial court's previous ruling. On social media, Governor Ron DeSantis writes, get ready for November. Turmoil rocks CBS television signature news magazine.
5: Last week, CBS fired 60 Minutes executive producer Tanya Steinman and correspondent Sharon Alfonsi and Cecilia Vega. At a meeting to start the week, a longtime anchor spoke up.
6: I'm Scott Pelley.
5: According to a detailed report on the Status website, Pelley said CBS News head Barry Weiss is murdering the show and accused Simon's replacement as executive producer Nick Bilton of having slender qualifications for the job. The report says Weiss was not at the meeting. Bilton insisted Weiss does love CBS News and 60 Minutes. Pelley countered by saying she was brought in to kill it, and she's doing exactly that. I'm Ed Donahue.
2: The Dow futures down 235 points. NASDAQ futures off 30. This is SRN News.
7: I think ultimately our motivation as believers in all of life is we do what we do because of what Jesus has done for us.
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9: This is Chuck Harding with A Moment for America. There's an amazing correlation between biblical concepts and the principles of liberty established by our founders for freedom, prosperity, and peace. and how they were reflected in the Declaration of Independence and the United States Constitution. This should not surprise the honest student of American history. Scholarly studies have shown that the Bible is the most quoted source by far in all of the founder's speeches and writings. When reading the biblical law of government as proclaimed by Moses, it has to be remembered that ancient Israel was a republic of one nationality and of one faith. The American founders knew they must establish a government for a multicultural society. No writings of ancient philosophers, which the founders also studied, established the pathway to freedom so powerfully as did the Bible and the scriptures that were read. From the preamble to the United States Constitution, the concept of we the people, from Exodus 24 and verse 3, and Moses came and told the people all the words of the Lord and all the judgments. And all the people answered with one voice and said, all the words which the Lord hath said, we will do. Another phrase, in order to form a more perfect union. In Genesis 2:24, it talks about the union between a man and a woman. Matthew 19, verse 6 also. And then Psalm 133, it talks about, behold how good and how pleasant it is for brethren to dwell together in unity. Establish justice. Psalm 82 and verse 3, defend the poor and the fatherless. Do justice to the afflicted and needy. These are a few of the many, many precepts and principles in the Constitution and the Declaration, which are biblically based. This is Chuck Harding. Think about it, America. For more on this subject and other issues, go to missiontoamerica.us.
1: Oh, there's Magooster.
6: My name's Daxton Stemfield, and it's Johnny T's Tuesday.
0: T's Tuesday.
1: Talking about clowns.
0: Clowns.
1: And the clown show. Democrats.
0: Oh.
1: And we mentioned Kamala.
0: Correct. Harris,
1: and we mentioned Mamdani. Is that the way you say his name? And of course, we mentioned Biden and Beto O'Rourke and Alexandria Ocasio-Cortez, Eric Swalwell.
0: Mm.
1: There are others like Tim Walz.
0: Mm. Tyler Rico.
1: Well, that's true. Jesse here from Clovis says Paxton.
0: Yes.
1: Ken Paxton has nicknamed Tyler Rico Talafrico.
0: That's a good one, Talafrico.
1: And now Tyler Rico is selling campaign shirts himself that says I'm a Talafrico.
0: Ah.
1: So he's not even original.
0: Ah, see? Wow.
1: In calling up his stage name, he's using what his opponent is using against him.
0: Well, I mean, he's going to make a dollar off of it. Then, I mean, man, that's terrible. Ah.
1: All right.
0: Well, I tell you what, man, I'm going to give a shout out to Tyrone, man, because he brought me back some coffee. Ah.
1: Tyrone did?
0: Yeah, Tyrone.
1: Well, good.
0: Some
1: for
0: of my
1: him.
0: Favorite drink. It's
1: where'd he bring it from?
0: H-E-B.
1: Oh.
0: The H-E-B Texas Pecan Coffee is premium.
1: Oh, you like that?
0: It's delicious.
1: Where'd he get it?
0: Lubbock at H-E-B. Or any H-E-B store.
1: Oh, I like those H-E-B stores.
0: They're fun, aren't they?
1: I wish they had one here.
0: Well, I tell you what, I've been trying to get one here.
1: I've sent
0: a letter to the people asking for that.
1: Well, if anybody can do it, Johnny T ought to be able to do it.
0: Well, we'll see.
1: You do a lot of things.
0: They get two. They have one in Lubbock, and they're going to build another one in Lubbock.
1: Okay.
0: And well, we don't even have one yet.
1: Well,
0: so I'm
1: we
0: like,
1: need to get
0: come
1: one.
0: Come on, man.
1: The mayor of Amarillo was on the radio here
0: that's
1: Saturday.
0: Right. Yes.
1: And he told me on that program, he said the population signs are not right.
0: They are not right.
1: On the city, because he said we actually have 250,000 population.
0: See there?
1: He ought to know.
0: He ought to know. Right.
1: Yeah.
0: Hey, I reposted that interview as well on our Facebook page. So it's there. Right. It's been recorded, but then I moved it closer to the top so folks can see it. I know there were a lot of people doing a lot of things Saturday morning. You know, we had the ACS golf tournament.
1: Yeah.
0: A lot of us were out there playing that. So
1: okay.
0: That's why I wanted to repost that interview. It's an hour long, but it's very good to listen to, because he talks about a lot of things and he answers a lot of questions that you probably wonder about.
1: Yeah.
0: We're talking about Amarillo Mayor Cole Stanley answered a lot of questions.
1: Yeah. Well, and I'm talking about Johnny T also. He's been doing a lot of things.
0: Well, I just like to stay busy doing things for the kingdom of God.
1: Well, here, listen to this.
6: Hi, I'm Daxton. I'm inviting you to listen to my grandparents every Thursday evening, bringing in some really great gospel music.
1: See, that's something else, Johnny T. Yeah. And his Lori. His helpmate.
0: Helpmate, yes.
1: She is a helpmate for
0: she
1: sure.
0: Is
1: she
0: awesome.
1: Helps a lot of people, but she's your God-given helpmate for
0: praise the
1: everything
0: Lord for
1: you
0: it.
1: Do.
0: Yes, we couldn't be who we are without each other.
1: Yeah.
0: Takes both of us.
1: Uh-huh. Yeah.
0: We submit to one another in the fear of God. Praise
1: I
0: God.
1: I don't see how she gets everything done that she gets done, but she's an amazing person.
0: Yes. Yes.
1: In case you didn't know Amen. That.
0: No, she is. I'm just glad somebody else recognizes that as well.
1: Well, I'm not the only one. There's a lot of people that recognize that,
0: praise
1: I tell you.
0: God. Praise God. We need to work on that promo right there. We do play a lot of good Southern gospel music, but we also play a lot of good contemporary music.
1: Well, we ought to, yeah.
0: It's
1: we ought
0: music
1: to modify
0: it's, with
1: I
0: a
1: think,
0: message.
1: I think if I got it right, you do most of the contemporary music in the second hour.
0: Most
1: so,
0: of the time.
1: So people have a...
0: Right. Kind of a mix-up.
1: Yeah, and they can choose. If they like all of it, they can listen to the
0: Absolutely.
1: Whole program. If they like one better than the other, they
0: right.
1: can choose their hour.
0: Absolutely.
1: Okay.
0: We're going to start playing a lot of good patriotic-type music
1: well,
0: starting this
1: yeah,
0: Thursday.
1: Because today's the second day of June, which
0: That's
1: means
0: right.
1: 1 month and 2 days from today is the birthday of
0: Hallelujah.
1: The United States.
0: That's been dedicated back to God.
1: Yeah.
0: And that's worth celebrating, Pastor Ricky.
1: Okay.
0: We will start Thursday night. Music with the Message, 6 p.m.
1: Somebody.
0: Yee.
1: It was Jimmy Ford.
0: Yes, Jimmy
1: sent
0: Ford.
1: Sent me a text this morning.
0: Uh-huh.
1: He says, good morning, Pastor Rick and Johnny T. It's time for super easy Tuesday quiz questions. That's what he said. So Jimmy Ford said.
0: Man, you got him fooled.
1: Time for super super easy. Yesterday we had every single person got 6 points yesterday.
0: See, that was super easy Monday.
1: Mm-hmm. I mentioned to you yesterday. I said Johnny T would be wanting to know why I didn't save those questions for Tuesday.
0: That's exactly right.
1: But these are pretty super easy too. So
0: okay.
1: I've got 3 questions for you.
0: 3 questions.
1: We're still talking about food idioms. Can you believe there's that many food old sayings
0: yes.
1: that include food in it?
0: There are.
1: Like yesterday, you know,
0: yes.
1: people talk about sometimes a car they bought. They bought
0: a lemon.
1: A lemon.
0: Ah.
1: Now, the twins that play this game with us,
0: yes.
1: the 9-year-old.
0: Uh-huh.
1: Charlotte and Cheyenne.
0: Yes. But
1: they kept asking their grandparents yesterday, well, I don't know what that means, a lemon.
0: Ah.
1: Says, yeah, see, younger age children.
0: Right.
1: Like that, they don't have all these sayings down yet. What does that mean?
0: They will, though.
1: What does that mean? So
0: a lemon.
1: What that means is you got a bad car.
0: Bad car. Call it a lemon. It's like sour.
1: Uh-huh. Well, I didn't have a lemon when I had that 1954 Chevy. I had a what was labeled an unmarked garbage truck. That's better than having a lemon. It got me around.
0: Hey, as long as it got you around.
1: It had foam coming out of the seats. It got
0: man.
1: In Diana's hair.
0: Oh, got in her hair, huh?
1: Yeah. Somebody told me yesterday, I was talking to a person, I said, I became your pastor, you know, 50 years ago this month of June, I became
0: okay.
1: pastor of people in Wheeler.
0: Uh-huh.
1: So I was talking to one of the saints yesterday
0: uh-huh.
1: that was there then. And
0: oh, wow.
1: Still alive today.
0: Okay.
1: A good bit older. And so she said... I said, how's Diana? I said, she's doing good. She said, she sure had to put up with a lot with you. I said, that's for sure.
0: Oh.
1: I can't argue with that. Okay. Moving right along here. Can you identify the food that completes this commonly known idiom?
0: Mm-hmm.
1: Comparing that is like comparing blank and blank.
0: Mm-hmm.
1: It's actually, there's two foods in this one.
0: Mm-hmm.
1: comparing that is like comparing blank and blank. You've heard that old saying. Don't blur, though. You're in that no blur zone.
0: I'm not saying anything, but I think I've heard it, but I think it's not right. Maybe.
1: You think what you heard is not right?
0: No, what I heard's right, but the way it's... I'll explain later after the fact.
1: Well, you're comparing blank and blank. Okay. Question number two.
0: Let's don't make this complicated.
1: On this date, June the 2nd, 1897.
0: What? Today's June the 2nd. Your thing says June the 1st.
1: Well, that was a typo mistake.
0: So we get credit anyway?
1: If you get the right answer here.
0: I know, I'm just messing with
1: you. I'm wanting to know what famous man was quoted by the New York Journal as saying, "The report of my death was an exaggeration." There's actually about four different versions of the exact wording of that, but... report of my death was an exaggeration. There's a man that was a famous man. He was elderly, but he was quoted by the New York Journal as saying the report of my death was an exaggeration. Okay. A prominent newspaper had reported that he was gravely ill or deceased.
0: Really?
1: And a journalist rushed to learn the details about the story and found that he was alive. He said the report of my death was an exaggeration. It reminds me of a phone call I got here at the station. This was quite a number of years ago now. But there's a preacher that had preached for me in Wheeler when I was pastor. Okay. He came and preached a revival for us.
0: Okay.
1: And so years had passed.
0: I'm
1: in Amarillo now.
0: Right.
1: That phone rings one day, and I answer it. Because the secretary is not available at that moment, so I just answer the phone. And this man and his wife are both on the phone.
0: Oh.
1: And they say to me, one of them, I don't know which one said it, whether it's the man or his wife, they said, "We heard that you had died." And I said, "That story has been exaggerated."
0: Ah, yeah. So, wow. That has been exaggerated. Man.
1: So anyway.
0: Where'd they hear that from? Did you ask them that?
1: No, I didn't ask them where they heard it. But I just told them that it had been exaggerated. Question number three.
0: Number three.
1: A Bible question.
0: Correct.
1: Who found a baby while down by the riverside?
0: Down by the riverside.
1: Yeah, down by the riverside. And lay down my sword and shield down by the riverside.
0: Yep. Yes, sir.
1: Okay.
0: All right, if you have any answers, you can text your answers to 806-898-8803. Text the answers to 806-898-8803.
1: All right, let's take a look at temperatures.
0: It's already warming up, isn't it? It feels a bit warm.
1: Well, we have 68. So what have we warmed up from?
0: I think I don't know.
1: 67.
0: 67, 68.
1: An hour ago.
0: Just feels warmer than normal. This must be these quiz questions.
1: Okay. don't get too hot with them now. In Kenyon, it's 65. In Wheeler, it is 68 degrees. And Clovis, New Mexico, it's 64, but let's go back to Mobidi. It's 66 there, and in McLean, it's 67. Shamrock, 69. Clarendon, 67. And Pampa and Borger, 67, both places. And Guymon, it's 64, and cloudy. Perryton, 65. Dalhart, also 65. And Radon, 68. Elk City, 69. Cloudy in both places. Childress has 71 degrees, and Quanah, it's also 71. And Vernon and Altus is 73. And Joshua, it's 74 degrees, and in Beaumont, it's raining again. It rains a lot down there, and it's 77 degrees.
0: Wow.
1: And let's see, Plainview is 65 and Muleshoe 64 degrees.
10: 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That is greatly appreciated.
1: All right, the high temperature across the area today is expected to be in the mid-90s again.
0: Mid-90s.
1: Hmm. Yep. Tonight, though, a chance of rain in the night, 50%.
0: Praise
1: and tomorrow,
0: yes,
1: afternoon, 80% chance
0: 80%.
1: Of rain.
0: Wow.
1: Mm-hmm. High temperature tomorrow, low,
0: we'll take it,
1: 80s. And on Thursday, low 80s again with a 50% chance.
0: I like it. We need a little rain. We'll take a little rain.
1: Yeah.
0: Yeah, nonviolent. That's what I call it. Nonviolent rain. Ooh.

0: and she goes where she wants to go. She goes to sleep on the way and arrives safely at her destination because...
1: Nuh-uh. Oh, man.
0: Because it's being driven for her, see, like I said.
1: Yeah. Saturday after the golf tournament, we were loading up and leaving the deal and walking out to the parking lot. And this guy had a car, like what Pastor Jeremy has evidently.
0: Yeah.
1: And the car drove itself to the front.
0: Is that right?
1: Well, we're all walking out to the parking lot carrying our clubs and stuff. But he programs his car to drive up to him. And his buddies were giving him a hard time about it.
0: Really, really? And you saw that car then that I'm talking about?
1: Well, I saw Pastor Jeremy's, but I'm saying I saw another car.
0: Another
1: guy had, I guess, pushed a button or something, started it, and the car drove up there by. There was nobody in the car.
0: Are you serious?
1: And that dude was talking about it, and he thought that was cool. I thought it was cool, too, but I'm like, man, that is crazy. How does it do it? Well, to me, it's dangerous.
0: Well,
1: I mean, I know technology and cameras and sensors and all this and that, but still, what if there's a short circuit in that thing?
0: Well, yeah, hey, May the 9th, 1970, my self-driving car didn't turn out so good. I went to sleep.
1: See?
0: Behind the wheel. And we turned over and completely over and completely around a full 180 degrees on the other side of the median at the top of the overpass.
1: And you're still here to talk about it.
0: Uh-huh.
1: Must have been an angel.
0: That self-driving car didn't end up so good, but thank God for angels.
1: Amen. That's right. Angels.
0: Because there was no seatbelts on those cars in 1970.
1: Man, those were the days, weren't they?
0: Yeah.
1: But they were full metal,
0: I didn't make it to work that day. I was...
1: A little bit distraught.
0: I was slowed. No, I was slowed down because I had to get another ride. That happened just a little ways outside Wichita Falls, and I was supposed to be on the radio
1: at
0: 7 o'clock the next morning.
1: And you didn't make it.
0: At Canyon, and it was about 2:15 in the morning. I was driving back, and I didn't get to work that morning because I had to wait and ride on a bus up here.
1: That's okay. Well, that makes sense then. Who is the only person in the Bible without a father?
0: Oh, that would be Joshua, son of Nun.
1: That is correct. How'd you know that? Bible whiz, yeah. You already probably told that joke numerous times.
0: Quite a bit, yeah.
1: Probably. Okay. Well, I bet you didn't. Well, you might have told this one, you might not. Why did the man put his money in the freezer?
0: He wanted cold cash.
1: Yeah, that's right. Cold, hard cash.
0: Cold, hard cash.
1: Man, you're two for two.
0: Did you hear about the ice cream truck that crashed? The driver said it was on a rocky road.
1: That's good. On a rocky road. What did the $1 bill say to the $10 bill?
0: Oh, my. You got me on that one.
1: You don't make any sense.
0: Well, there you go.
1: What happened when the race car drivers eat too much?
0: When they eat too much?
1: Yes, the race car drivers. What happens when they eat too much?
0: That's one thing I never have thought about.
1: They get indigestion.
0: Indigestion. Yeah, that was a good one. Somebody said I got hit in the head with a soda can. Thankfully, it was a soft drink.
1: I like that. Soft drink. You'll like this one. Why do baseball pitchers stay away from caves?
0: Baseball pitchers stay away from caves because there's no dugout.
1: No, they don't like bats.
0: Ah, got you on that. Yeah, that's good.
1: Bats.
0: Uh-huh.
1: What kind of tree has the best bark?
0: A dogwood tree.
1: You are right.
0: Yay. worry like that,
1: you get
0: too.
1: 3 points so far. All right.
0: What do you call a bear with no teeth? A gummy bear.
1: That's a good one. I like it. What kind of makeup do pirate girls wear?
0: Pirate girls?
1: Girls, yes.
0: I don't know.
1: Ship gloss.
0: Okay.
1: Like lip gloss, but it's ship gloss.
0: Ship gloss.
1: Yeah.
0: Pirate
1: girls.
0: Okay. I'll have to think on that one.
1: Okay. When do you need chapstick in a garden?
0: Oh, I didn't know you did.
1: Yeah, when you're planting tulips.
0: Tulips. Okay, tulips. I got you.
2: Hallelujah.
1: What was that, Livia?
0: That was the wrong

0: Well, that was the wrong button, though.
1: That's funny. Hey, she found my cell phone Saturday.
0: She did?
1: At the golf course. Yeah, I had a clip, a weak clip. You know how the little tips, things get little... They rub so the thing don't stand the case.
0: Yeah.
1: Well, anyway, I dropped it out on a hill someplace, and they went looking for it, and she said she saw it at a distance, kind of the sun reflecting off of it. So,
0: yeah.
1: And then Lori was back at home doing the ping, ping, ping thing, so she got her. Anyway.
0: Oh, okay.
1: So I'm glad for them. I'm glad that they found it for me. That's wonderful.
0: Okay.
1: Why did the trees take a nap?
0: Because... I was sleepy?
1: No, forest. Forest. Forest.
0: That's a good one.
1: Forest.
0: That's a good one.
1: What is a zucchini's favorite game?
0: A zucchini's favorite game?
1: Yeah, zucchini's favorite game is squash.
0: Ooh.
1: Squash. Why wouldn't the lion eat the clown?
0: Don't guess I know the answer.
1: Because he tasted funny.
0: Oh, that makes sense.
1: It tasted funny.
0: That makes sense.
1: Well, it makes sense because a $1 bill told a $10 bill, you don't make sense.
0: Yeah. Why do melons have weddings? Because they cantaloupe.
1: They cantaloupe. Hey, hey, I like it. Cantaloupe. That's funny.
0: All right. Thank you, Tommy. Johnny.
1: Oh, man, you got me cracked up and caught me off guard.
0: Okay.
2: Woo! Did your mother ever lose patience? Mine did. I think she took comfort from Bible mothers. They must have gotten after their kids. I think King David's mother said, "I told you 1,000 times to stop playing with that sling. Practice your harp. We pay good money for harp lessons." If you're a tired mom, you're not alone. Go easy on yourself. I pray that God will give you strength for today and bright hope for tomorrow. Thanks for all you do. There is no more important role on earth than yours. And remember Shadrach, Meshach, and Abednego? I think their moms told them to stop playing with fire. And Noah's mother probably said, "How many times have I told you to stop bringing all those stray animals 2 by 2 into the house?"
3: 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Laugh Again, truth bringing laughter to life.
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5: As a boy, I always had a ton of questions about life, and I was intrigued by the vastness of space. I recall asking my dad, "How large is the universe? And does God go to the end of it or past it?" We talked about galaxies and how God created and named the stars. Dad told me God is omnipresent. He quoted scripture like, "Heaven and the heaven of heavens cannot contain thee." Then Dad and I talked about God being in the smallest of things, such as atoms. Simply put, he explained that God is everywhere. So one day while riding my bike to school, I noticed a small hole in the crossbar. Now with a pure heart, I thought about God existing beyond spiral galaxies and still existing inside that small hole in my bicycle. I was excited about the fact that God was everywhere and I wanted to share it with my school buddies. So I told them that during recess, I would show them a place where God was. The boys lined up to look at the hole in my crossbar. I remember one classmate said, "I don't see anything." And I said, "That doesn't matter. God is still in that hole." Now, I'll admit, my method wasn't the number one tool for elementary school evangelism. I should have also explained that God was not only in my bike, but he was also in the trees, the wind, and even the grass we were standing on. Today, I am most excited about the fact that God lives in my heart and that nothing, absolutely nothing, can separate me or you from God's infinite love.
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0: All right, Franklin Graham is the one that got people to praying, pastors all across the nation.
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0: Called for 50 days of prayer.
1: Yes.
0: From May the 15th to July the 4th, our country's 250th birthday. 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
1: Yes.
0: Or on Franklin Graham's Facebook page. But we bring it to you a day after. So this is yesterday's
1: prayer.
0: Prayer.
1: And remember, this is spiritual warfare.
0: Yes, and he's going in alphabetical order of the states.
1: Yes.
0: Starting with the ones that began with A and then on down to this today that we're going to hear. Listen to this.
8: Hello, my name is Dennis Watson. I'm a pastor from the great state of Louisiana. Today, it's my privilege to lead us in praying for revival and spiritual awakening to come to our nation. So please join me as we pray. Our Heavenly Father, we come to you today on behalf of the United States of America, praying for revival and spiritual awakening to come to our nation. We thank you for how you've blessed our nation in times past. But today we're praying for a new move of God to sweep across our nation, transforming people's lives and people's circumstances and people's relationships, and bringing transformation to the moral and spiritual climates or cultures in the communities and cities throughout our nation. Lord, although we have been incredibly blessed as a nation, we know that we are surrounded by a sea of broken hearts, broken lives, and broken relationships. People's hearts have been broken because of the losses and tragedies they've experienced. People's lives have been broken because of the tragic choices they or others have made. And people's relationships have been broken because of disagreements and disasters in their lives. But today we come to you, O God, on behalf of all these people. We ask you to bring help and hope and healing to people's hearts and lives and relationships. You are the God who saves. You are the God who helps. You're the God who heals and delivers people from the struggles and from the strongholds of their lives. Lord, we pray for churches across our nation that they would rise up to be the community transformation ministries that you have called them to be. Empower them to not only minister to the people in their church family, but to also be bearers of compassion and help and hope to the people around them in their communities. And Lord, in your word, you have said, if my people who are called by my name will humble themselves and pray and seek my face and turn from their evil ways, I will hear from heaven, forgive their sin, and heal their land. Lord, we desperately need healing in our land. And we believe that you're the only one who can make that happen. So as we take the steps to humble ourselves and pray and repent and return to you during these 50 days of prayer for our nation, we trust that you will do your work of bringing help, hope, and healing and spiritual awakening to our nation. In the name of Jesus, we pray. Amen.

0: That is really good from Kenneth Copeland.
1: It's a good one.
0: Because he lives.
1: That's right. He does. He's the only one that's alive today.
0: Praise God.
1: Out of all the gods, that is.
0: Yes.
1: Let me clarify that.
0: The only living.
1: The only living God. Yes.
0: There's never ever really been another God.
1: Never has.
0: False gods that are not gods at all.
1: Not gods at all.
0: And
1: false.
0: Some of them are dead.
1: They are.
0: Buddha.
1: Correct.
0: Muhammad.
1: Yeah, all that.
0: They're all dead.
1: And we should not be ashamed or afraid to point that out.
0: Right.
1: And I'm not.
0: Right.
1: Nobody should be. We're not being offensive. It's just that's the way it is. That's what we believe.
0: Those are the facts.
1: Those are the facts. And people, they refuse to say that because they don't want to be offensive. And I don't want to be offensive. That's not my motive. My motive is to say, hey, Jesus is alive. He's the only way to heaven.
0: Yeah.
1: Period. That's not my thinking. That's what the Bible says.
0: Well.
1: And that offends people, and that's not, there again, it's not my intention. My intention is to preach the gospel.
0: Yes.
1: The good news.
0: Yes. Well, you made me think of something that Adrian Rogers said one time. I was trying to see if I saved that comment because...
1: We don't want to end up like England and some of the other places, France, because they've invited Muslims in and they do not want to assimilate.
0: Yeah.
1: They do not want to, they want to take over. And we as Americans, we as Christians need to recognize that and say, no, you will not be allowed to do that.
0: Mm-hmm.
1: You can come over here and live with us, but you will assimilate. That means do what we do. You will not change us.
0: Yes.
1: If anybody changes, you will repent and change.
0: I forgot to... What if I labeled that incorrectly or something? But there's this comment that Adrian Rogers made.
1: Yes.
0: That if I believed, I mean, if it was true, that there were other religions that could save you besides Christianity, he said that I wouldn't serve a God like God Almighty that would put his son through what he went through if there was actually some other way that people could be saved. There is no other religion that can save you.
1: No. That's it. That's just it.
0: It may be in this. Let's hear what he says here.
1: Okay.
2: 1 Corinthians chapter 1, verse 18. For the preaching of the cross is to them which perish foolishness, but unto us who are saved, it is the power of God. To those of us who are saved, God saves through the cross. Now, the world does not like the idea of salvation through the cross. The world doesn't mind organ music. The world doesn't mind stained glass windows. The world doesn't mind good works. The world doesn't mind platitudes and moral living, but the world resents the gospel of a bloody cross. Did you know that? Did you know that when you preach that the cross is God's way of salvation, that is an offense, that is a scandal to some people? And the world is incensed by the idea of the gospel of no other name. They don't like for me to stand in a pulpit and say you'll come by a bloody cross or you won't come at all. You'll be saved by the shed blood of the Lord Jesus or you will not be saved at all. The world thinks that I'm un-American if I don't put my arms around everybody's shoulder and say your religion is just as good as mine. But friend, I want to tell you that Jesus Christ crucified is the only way to heaven. And if there's some other way other than Jesus Christ crucified, I wouldn't want to meet God in a dark alley because I wouldn't trust that kind of a God who let his son die on a cross in agony and blood when there was some other way. I tell you, there is no other way. God is powerless to save apart from the cross. And if you're not saved by the shed blood of the Lord Jesus, you will not be saved.
0: That's it. That's exactly it. What I was trying to find, and I found it.
1: Wonderful. Well, the God we serve, he does not force himself on anybody. He is a gentleman. It's as simple as that. Muslims, they want you to either renounce Christianity and make Muhammad your God, or they will kill you, and they call you, dogs, infidels? They have a way of saying that. And it's in their Bible. That's what they do.
0: Mm-hmm.
1: And in their Bible, it's okay to lie. But the real God says liars will inherit the lake of fire.
0: They
1: will not inherit the kingdom of anything except for hell.
0: Jeffrey from Thomas, Oklahoma says, Next time I'm talking to a Mohammedite, I'm going to ask him, why follow Mohammed when he's dead?
1: Well, there you go.
0: See, we serve a living Savior. Living. He's in the world today.
1: He is, absolutely.
0: I know that he is living.
1: Absolutely.
0: He lives within my heart.
1: Praise God.
0: There's a lot of proofs of the risen Christ. Every day in Nigeria, Christians wake up not knowing if their village will still be standing by nightfall. Homes burned, families scattered, children left without parents. But there is hope. 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
0: Hey, you're invited if you're in the border area to come to the Hutchinson County Republican Women's Meeting Thursday. 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
0: I want to see if anybody can tell me the name of a song played on the piano by Tim Lovelace.
1: Oh, wonderful.
0: I didn't even know.
1: I didn't know the guy. Isn't he a comedian?
0: He's a comedian. Ah. And he plays a guitar. He used to travel with Florida Boys playing the guitar. I had no idea he played the piano.
1: Wonderful.
0: Until this came up on my phone.
1: That's
0: on Facebook.
1: Interesting. Wow.
0: Okay. And so I played this, and then it brought up another one of him playing and another. So
1: wow.
0: So he's putting some stuff on Facebook of himself playing the piano. I'm going to see if anybody can tell me what is the name of the song that he's playing right here. Let's listen.

0: right. That's where it ran out there.
1: Uh-huh.
0: Anybody recognize that? Well, Brother Charlie down in Vernon says, "My God is real." And I believe that is right. Because I was listening to it yesterday, it sounded exactly like that. My God is real.
1: Ah.
0: It sounded a little different than what I remembered it sounding yesterday, but I like that song, My God is Real. And I've got somebody lined up to sing it for you. Thank you, Charlie.
1: Good.
0: For contacting me. Nobody else took a stab at that.

0: That's Sandy Patty right there.
1: Wonderful.
0: What a singer.
1: Mm-hmm.
0: Hey, on the quiz questions, we had six people that got 5 points.
1: Whoa.
0: And six people that got 6 points.
1: Good.
0: And those six that got 5 points, they looked up question number two.
1: Yes.
0: So that was the one that was the hardest, overall speaking, because they have looked up by six of the people.
1: Mm-hmm.
0: Otherwise, they would have got 6 points. The first question today, comparing apples and oranges, are two.
1: Yeah.
0: Apples, two oranges.
1: Apples, oranges, two.
0: Yep. Okay, so all of the people that participated except, let's see, Charles and Vernon didn't, he didn't actually participate in the whole quiz. He just sent me a note in regards to the first one,
1: mm-hmm.
0: Charlie and Vernon, and I was going to tell you what he said about this. I got to find it here. There it is. He says, rumors of my demise are greatly exaggerated. Mark Twain.
1: I see.
0: See, rumors of my demise.
1: Mm-hmm.
0: And there, I told you at the beginning there were four different versions of that. That was one of them. But that first question, 2 points on the apples and oranges by Team Andy, the twins team. That includes Charlotte and Cheyenne. Jimmy Ford, Delbert, the co-hosts, Rudy and Lucia in Arlington, Team Shippy near Canyon, Team Gordon at Channing, Shane at Mangum, Oklahoma, the Yowls and Raiden, Becky at Stinnett, Twyla and Pampa, Jason and Thomas.
1: That's wonderful.
0: Oklahoma.
1: Mm-hmm.
0: Mm-hmm. Second question, it was Mark Twain. Mark Twain, they reported that he was dead, and he said that that report was greatly exaggerated,
1: uh-huh.
0: or something to that effect. There's four different versions that have been reported of what he actually said. But the following people looked it up and got 1 point. That's the twins team and Jimmy Ford and Delbert and the co-host and Rudy and Lucia and the Gordons and Channing and the following people got that without looking it up. 2 points for Team Andy and for Team Shippy, for Shane, for Team Yowl, and Becky, and Charlie, and Twyla, and Jason.
1: See, you know it or you don't.
0: Yeah.
1: There you go.
0: And the third question, who found a baby while down by the riverside? That was Pharaoh's daughter.
1: Yeah.
0: Well, Jimmy and Darla missed it.
1: Mm-hmm.
0: Because he said Pharaoh's sister.
1: Oh. Well, that's an easy mistake.
0: Yeah, I know, but I couldn't help but chuckle because I thought when I announced that he missed that, when he's going to say, missed it? No.
1: Oh, man.
0: But he did. You go back and check your text, you said sister,
1: not daughter. Man.
0: And I have a sister, and I have a daughter.
1: And you know the difference.
0: I know the difference, yeah. Right.
1: Maybe it was spell check. We'll blame spell check.
0: Intended to spell daughter, and it came out sister.
1: Yeah, well, this was, yeah.
0: All right. Well, 2 points go to Team Andy, the twins team, Jimmy Ford, Delbert, the co-host, Rudy and Lucia, the Shippies, the Gordons, Shane, Becky, Twyla, and Jason. Okay. So remember that next time, Jimmy. He was real cute, though, on the first question.
1: Oh, he said.
0: He didn't say apples to oranges. He sent me two pictures of apples and two pictures of oranges.
1: Oh, okay. That's where he probably got. Yeah.
0: Uh-huh.
1: There you go. They didn't have a picture emoji of a sister or a daughter.
0: Well.
1: So spell check fixed him up.
0: He probably does have pictures of daughters, but
1: right.
0: He didn't send me one.
1: So. Right. So there you go.
0: Hey, it's 8 o'clock.
1: We're out of time.
0: I didn't realize it's totally gone.
1: Woo! Thank you, sir.
0: 801. This is the Kingdom Keys Network. 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
4: 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This is Matt Staver with Freedom's Call. 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In December 2024, Liberty Counsel filed a lawsuit because the school district denied the Good News Clubs equal access to four different campuses on religious grounds, pretextual schemes, and even by silence over a two-year period. Liberty Counsel successfully argued that these discriminatory denials violated the First and 14th Amendments and California state law. As a result, the Oakland Unified School District also learned that viewpoint discrimination against religious clubs can be a costly mistake. Every public elementary school should have access to Good News Clubs. 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
5: 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Stay tuned for an American Minute with Bill Federer.
7: There was a marriage in the White House this day, June 2nd, 1886. The only president in history to marry while in office wed Frances Folsom, and together they had five children. He was both the 22nd and 24th president, being the only person to serve a second term after being defeated following his first. Who was he? Grover Cleveland. In his second inaugural address, President Cleveland stated, "Above all, I know there is a supreme being whose goodness and mercy have always followed the American people. He will not turn from us now if we humbly seek his aid."
5: This has been an American Minute with Bill Federer. 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
2: Glad to be great here.
3: To it's you, awesome to it's be
1: here. It's
3: going to
1: be a great time. Hope you all are grateful to be with us. I know we're grateful to be with you as well. The phone number is 610-363-1110. We hope that you will join us on the phones. We'd love to talk with you. It is exciting here in the studio. We've got Mark and Cindy. We've got Yvonne coming in later. It's an FISM family reunion.
2: It is. Cool. It's a party.
1: Yeah, pretty cool. So we're grateful to invite you all in to join us in this family reunion here. Great Financial Issues show today. Appreciate you all joining us. Check us out, financialissues.org. Your calls and questions, all that today, as well as Stefan Padfield, our friend from the Heritage Foundation, is going to join
2: us later.
1: That's
2: going to be interesting.
1: Yeah, I'm really excited for that. He's been doing a lot of work on exposing ESG in the marketplace here. So right along
4: the
1: line.
4: It's amazing there's still stuff that needs to be exposed. I think you've gotten to the bottom, it just keeps getting worse.
1: Absolutely.
2: Yeah, Sam, you're exactly right. Why are we still talking about this? It's been proven wrong, but we're going to find out more. He's going to help us unpack this and see why this is still lingering on.
1: Yeah, don't miss it, folks. It's going to be a great time, about 10 minutes or so. First and foremost, though, guys, let's get right to it here with a story having to do with the home building sector, Mark. So, Sam, looks like Berkshire Hathaway is now buying a different U.S. home builder. They're expanding their investment empire on Wall Street. What's going on here, Sam?
4: That's right. The big boys at Berkshire agreeing to acquire Taylor Morrison Home Corporation in an all-cash deal valued at about $8.5 billion, acquiring it for $72.5 per share in cash. I believe that's something like a 20 to 24% markup of the original value, and the company is expected to finish that deal by the second half of this year. Mm. Now, of course, Mark, whenever Berkshire does just about anything, all the eyes go to it. So the question now is home building the new sector that we need to be looking at because Berkshire's doing this? What does that sector look like right now?
2: Yeah, you know, that's a good observation is that to say, should we be looking at this sector? Remember, Berkshire is a very big company. They have gobs of money. They can buy something. They can sit on it and wait 5-10 years and make sure it's a turnaround. But they do see long-term profits in it. They wouldn't buy it otherwise. So it is an indicator, but maybe they're just seeing it as a value at this time.
4: Just for context here, Berkshire's current cash is around $400 billion.
2: Right.
4: So this is kind of a drop in the bucket for them.
2: Yeah, I like what you see. And you know, there are investment strategies where you follow the big money, right?
1: Yeah.
2: And this is big money, but what a lot of people don't understand is big money does things differently. Remember, Berkshire used to do things like buy a company that was on the outs, but had potential if it was led right, and then do a turnaround on it and then sell it. So they would buy it, put a lot of money into it, and then sell it and make a lot of money.
1: It's almost like a company flip, right?
2: Flipping houses, but it was flipping business. They still do that. This might be one of those. Nobody's brought that up. I went and did some research about home builders, and nobody brought up that this might be a flip down the road or something like that. They're all, well, home building is the place to be. Is it really? Because valuations of home builders are a little weird right now, a little stretch. Leverage is stretched in many of them. I'm not so sure we should be jumping into this and following that lead. It does tell us that there is hope that the home building industry will grow in leaps and bounds, hopefully, over the next 4 years. We need it to. But there's no guarantee there. And at this point in time, I'd say don't rush into this. Don't rush into home building. In fact, I would say from a sector, it's not ripe yet.
4: What are some big problems in the sector right now? I know regulation's been a major problem for some time. Trump he signed an executive order, I think it was in March, trying to cut back on some of that. But there's also other factors in there, right, that are causing problems?
2: I mean, all the same factors that were there last year and the year before are there.
4: Trump's not just going to wave a pen. Right. He's going to fix the sector.
2: We have fuel costs for deliveries of lumber, for deliveries of concrete. I mean, there's a lot of things that are still more expensive than they were, say, prior to the Biden years. And that is causing the cost of the housing to be in a situation where if you're going to build a home and you want to make money, you got to build it a certain size and value. You can't buy build starter homes and make money too easily. Now, that can come down as inflation starts coming down, which we're hoping it's going to be after this war is gone and after the energy costs come down. But we still have energy costs. We still have material costs. We still have labor costs. We still have interest rates above which most half our society say is high, and half says I'd love to have had a 6% mortgage in my for the most of it. But you know, there's all these things that are still there, so that hasn't changed yet. When it does, that's when we should be looking at jumping in.
1: Mm-hmm. Mark, my follow-up question with that would be, I know we have a lot of listeners who might be interested in physical real estate investing. Maybe they have a separate property or something like that. Will this impact that at all for those listeners?
2: Say that again. Rephrase that for me.
1: Listeners who are interested in physical real estate investing, like say you've got a
2: they want to rent out houses or condos.
1: How might
2: or
1: this impact multifamily?
2: Good question. The main thing is that Berkshire bought this isn't going to affect them, because we wouldn't see any impact into the needs we have for housing for quite a few years.
1: Yeah.
2: I mean, building would have to go on this rampage by all the builders all the time for a long time for us to catch up, to start seeing the cost of buildings come down, to start seeing rents come down as well, because there's enough housing, starting housing and multifamily housing. So I don't think that it's going to impact somebody. If you're an individual and you buy a couple of condos or duplexes to rent out, I think it's still a great investment.
1: Yeah.
2: But you just have to remember there's a lot of legal and there's a lot of maintenance in those kind of things. It's good when you're younger to do those things so you can sell them later.
1: Absolutely.
2: When you get older.
1: Yeah. You know, Mark, I found too with things like that, one of the biggest principles, I think, when you're talking about the physical holding of a separate property or another, you know, investment property or several properties, is can you carry it without the rental income? Because you're going to have to at some point, probably. You know, if the tenant doesn't pay, if you don't have a tenant, being able to.
2: I think the worst part would be the 3 o'clock in the morning. Hey, my toilet stopped up, or hey, the water's off here, or hey,
1: this is not for me.
2: Yeah, but you know, many clients who did that, and some of them, you know, bought small apartment complexes over time, and it was great for, you know, 10, 20 years, and then the spouse dies, you know, the husband dies who's doing all the maintenance, and here I have a widow who can't keep up on these apartments, and they never hired maintenance people so that they could keep the income, and she needed the revenues to maintain her lifestyle, but she couldn't do it. And then she had to sell them, but she didn't know how to do that either. So, you know, and I'm not saying she and he, but that's the way it was, the one that sticks out in my mind. So you have to be very careful. You have to look at all things. When you're getting into real estate to be a landlord, there's a lot that goes with it. Now, you may be able to do it and you can bring in companies, but they take a third to half of everything you're bringing in. So you got to be very careful. But I believe real estate is a good investment in general.
1: Yeah, great. 610-363-1110. Guys, we're also seeing, looks like Anthropic, which we've been keeping an eye on, Sam, is filing to go public. What are we looking at there, Sam?
4: Right, and this was actually just a rumor last week, even more than OpenAI. I really thought OpenAI was going to be the one to file first, but they did confidentially file their IPO prospectus with the SEC yesterday, getting ahead OpenAI. They've experienced explosive growth this year, announcing in May that its revenue run had grown to $47 billion, up from $10 billion in annual revenue last year. Last week, also announcing a funding round with a valuation of $965 billion. So how did they determine that valuation, Mark?
2: Well, the same way you have to go into their assets, you have to go into the revenues, you have to go into all that. I mean, this is really interesting because we're going to see like three IPOs here that are going to take up, you know, 4% of the S&P 500 each.
1: Yeah.
2: Think about that. I mean, we're $1 trillion IPOs, and it's
1: has
2: just
1: it ever
2: incredible.
1: Happened before, Mark,
2: no,
1: in history?
2: No. Yeah, in fact, SpaceX might be the largest ever in history. And that's understandable. Yeah. So this is really interesting. But, you know, a lot of people have been asking, what does confidential mean when you file?
4: That was going to be my question. SpaceX did the same thing.
2: Right. Yeah. And all that means is it's confidential. They're not showing their books to the world yet. What they're doing is getting with the SEC and preparing to do the full IPO filing. But at this point, they're going back and forth with the SEC, getting everything in order, trying to figure out what price they're going to do it at. And that way their competitors and everybody else can't see what's going on at this point. But eventually those numbers have to come out for them to go public. And when that happens, they'll set a date. And that'll be kind of exciting. You know, I'm looking forward to Anthropic, and as well as SpaceX, as well as OpenAI. There's a lot of things that are coming. Welcome to Financial Issues. What's on your mind this morning?
3: 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Very happy with the whole program.
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10: Then they sat me down. 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And ever since then, God has cleaned me up from the inside out.
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2: Is that you playing guitar?
1: I wish it was, Mark. Honestly. I wish I could say it was. It'd be more accurate if it were you. That's probably an easy riff for you, though, let's be honest. Play that in your sleep. Good grief. Yeah. Maybe in an alternate universe, we'd have guitar
2: issues. Financial issue band.
4: That's from our guest band called Stock Music.
1: There you go. Right. Yeah. An aptly named band for our show, Sam. Stock Music. Anyway, stupid joke. 610-363-1110. Mark, you know, I'm not excited about ESG agendas. But I am excited about our guest coming on to talk.
2: Well, absolutely. You know, the ESG agendas, they really proliferated during the Biden years because the government was pouring money into it, giving grants, moving money to corporations to endorse these things and embrace them. I'm surprised and very disappointed, Seth, that so many corporate leaders bought into this. Somebody to help us understand this. I know, isn't a time to stop talking about this? Shouldn't we be past this? But we're really not. And somebody to help us understand this is Stefan, who's joining us again. Stefan, welcome back to the show. We're glad you're with us because I actually thought we were moving on from this, but I think there's a lot more there than we realized.
12: Yeah, I think that's absolutely right, and great to be here. Thanks for having me in again.
2: It's a
12: but
2: blessing.
12: This issue of, you know, what it looks like on the surface, where we have some wins against things like ESG and DEI, but at the same time have to be very cautious about celebrating too much, because there are a lot of individuals and a lot of

0: look at the interests of China, for example, right, which on its own is not really doing anything. It's spewing more coal than probably most, but it loves pushing us and Western nations and corporations to adopt ESG. So again, we have victories to celebrate, and that's fantastic, and we should celebrate them. But this is going to be our own long march, and we're going to have many, many fronts that we have to challenge in this on this issue.
1: Well, ESG, like many other other movements, isn't based on fact. And when we start looking at facts on things, the picture changes. Don't you think that corporations, once they see the facts on how they actually lose money for the company, then make money, would be just moving quickly to move away from this?
0: Yeah, I think there's many, many layers to that. And one of the things that I often will point to is that there's more than one set of incentives that is driving corporate leaders to embrace this agenda. And certainly one of them is it really gives them insulation, right? It decreases accountability. If the only thing you have to answer for is the stock price, that can be quite jarring. But if you're allowed to say things like, okay, maybe we didn't have the best quarter or the best past 12 months, but hey, we did all these wonderful, you know, environmental, social things.
1: We saved the world.
0: Yes, exactly. It really provides a buffer when you're beholden to everyone, you're beholden to no one, right? It's, you know, a very basic line about, you know, man cannot serve two masters. And in the fiduciary duty space, one of the things we want the corporate leaders to be focused on is shareholder return for a lot of very good reasons, not just financial, but also social. And this ESG agenda really allows them to lessen the accountability. That's one of the incentives. And then you have, as you mentioned, all the subsidies and the distortion of the markets that comes from the government interventions. You have the empire building and the personal brand building, right? Where these leaders who are probably on some level, many of them have some version of guilt about their wealth and their success. And so when they can, you know, sort of trot out to, you know, in Davos, how they're advancing the ESG agenda. So there's all these forces at work. And then on top of that, you have the fact that our data science is also corrupted, right? Time and again, we see these studies come out. We had the McKinsey studies in ESG. We've had a whole round of studies with climate where you get the initial study that says, hey, you know, this is good for business. And then 6 months later, a year later, somebody tries to reproduce it and they can't. And then they actually run the numbers again. And it turns out that, oh, it actually is completely the opposite. I mean, yeah. I've got a op-ed coming out that looks at, just as you said, ESG numbers for funds. And essentially it says at best, that metric, that screen is neutral. And when you add in factors like opportunity cost and removing opportunities for investment, you have to assume it's negative. And so it's not that people can't choose to invest on the basis of ESG, but our corporate leaders should be focusing on the bottom line. And certainly that's something, you know, we have a number of proposals that we call ESG ROI proposals and also DEI ROI proposals. And the question is very basically, show us the ROI. You should be able to show us the ROI.
1: Yeah, and the impact. I know as Christians, we believe that all corporations should use and not abuse the environment. I mean, and definitely you don't want to use and abuse God's children. So, I mean, that's ESG should be in that light. But when you start taking money from those people you promised to run this company for, your stockholders, and start spending it on your own private things, like, oh, you know, we want to save a cricket somewhere in Latin America, and then you lose the profits from that, and it really isn't doing anything because the data was not checked out to begin with, you really are abusing your employees and you're abusing your stockholders. And this needs to become to light. We need leaders in businesses that realize that God is in command. We need leaders that say, yeah, we're going to do the best we can with what God has given us. We're going to use and not abuse it. And we're going to make good returns for our stockholders. Because quite frankly, you shouldn't go public if you're not going to make money for the public. You're telling them. That is what you told them. I'm going to run this company in a way that's going to help you earn more money and have a better lifestyle, or be able to utilize that money in a way that honors God. And then they go and take those profits for 10 or 12 people on the board of directors and their favorite pet virtue calling things that they do.

0: And that's really, that's really sad.
1: Absolutely. I think, you know, if you want to talk values, and we should talk values very often, one of the issues with ESG and DEI is that they're basically neurotic. They go about pursuing the things that they claim to want in ways that ensure that they make things worse, right? Like the net zero agenda is never going to change the climate in a positive way, but I'll tell you what it will do. It will reduce our energy independence, and it will reduce our national security, and it will increase the affordability crisis. So all these things that you supposedly are pursuing in the name of a good goal, you just make things worse. Same thing with DEI. You claim you want to uplift historically marginalized groups. Well, the worst thing you could possibly do is basically teach people that they have no personal agency, that they live in a systemically racist and sexist society where nothing they can do other than basically rioting in the streets is going to help them. I mean, it's just ridiculous. We're going to get rid of testing standards. So even if we purely focus on the terms of the values as stated by ESG proponents and DEI proponents, they fail because the way that they advance their agenda is counterproductive, which then starts raising these questions of, you know, there's this saying, the issue is never the issue. The issue is always the revolution, right? And the intended outcome is the actual outcome is the intended outcome. It makes a lot more sense to understand ESG and DEI if their goal is actually just to undermine Western civilization, to sow chaos, right? So that they can ultimately institute their godless revolutionary regime. So that's really where, on whatever front we do it, whether we do it on pure ROI shareholder return, or whether we do it on values of uplifting people in society, they're on the wrong side of this. And we just keep having to show up, tell the truth, speak the truth, and get this, get people to understand that even though these are very nice sounding words, right? The environment, social governance, diversity, equity, right? That what's going on under the hood is corrupt, and we need to call it out.
0: Totally evil. It's just like just like everything else the enemy does. It's the opposite of what God would do. You know, he wants to treat everybody as a unique, precious gem. They don't. They want to treat everybody as racist, or you know, divide everybody and destroy our culture, and keep you from God. I really believe that's part of it. They turn that into the cult of environment. Worship the environment, not the God.
2: Yeah. You know, it's interesting, guys. Stefan, I'd love to hear you speak to this. What does it say about a company if they at one time bought into this ESG stuff and now they're trying to reverse course? Is there any kind of warnings that that maybe some alarm bells should go off in our mind if we see a company that does that? Can we really trust, hey, you know what, this company's moving in a good direction?
1: Yeah, I mean, I think the you know, old phrase trust and verify front and center. So we absolutely want to support and acknowledge corporations that are moving back to center, doing the right thing. You know, everybody can make mistakes. Everybody can change their mind for the better. So we don't want to just, you know, punish corporations for what they've done in the past simply because they were bad actors in the past. We want to support them if they're really genuinely changing course. Some of the things we can look out for is this simply rebranding, right? Or is this actually a fundamental change? And so one way you can do that is you can go to their website and you can look for, you know, they used to blaze in DEI, diversity, inclusion, quotas, and all this on the front page. Now you have to dig a little further, and that's where you can start to see whether there's been a real change or whether they're just shuffling around the chairs on the deck of the Titanic, right? So both things can be true. We have corporations that have generally realized this stuff is problematic and they're going back to neutral and they're doing the right thing. And then we have other corporations where it's just a shell game and they're just making changes for show and they're just waiting for the tide to turn again and then they're going to be all in again. And then we have others that are just brazenly saying, we don't buy any of it. We're still all in on ESG and the Southern Poverty Law Center and the Human Rights Campaign and we love all of it, right? And those we just call out straight up.
0: Amen.
1: For the problems.
0: Amen. And absolutely, what a blessing it's been that you would join us today, Stefan, because there's a lot to this and it's not going away as quick as I thought it would. And they're just relabeling it. But thank you so much for being with us. We are so blessed. If somebody wanted to know how to get more information, where would they go, Stefan?
1: Yeah, first place is heritage.org. So I'm part of the Free Enterprise Initiative at the Heritage Foundation, do a lot of great work there. And you can certainly find me on X at Stefan Padfield. And I try to keep that, pretty steady stream of things that we're doing and others are doing in this movement, in this space.
2: Awesome.
0: Excellent. God bless you,
2: Stefan,
0: sir.
2: We appreciate you so much, brother. Folks, again, Stefan Padfield, principal for the Free Enterprise Project and senior legal fellow at Heritage Foundation. Hey, listen, we want to thank you so much for your desire to invest with biblical integrity. Those of you who have to leave us, we'll miss you. We hope you have a great day. Join us tomorrow. The rest of you, more financial issues coming up right on the other side of this break. Don't go anywhere.
0: That an unborn baby's heart beats at an average of 120 times every minute? That steady rhythm, that precious sound, that's the sound of life. Preborn partners with local pregnancy clinics across the nation to help mothers choose life, providing free ultrasounds, counseling, and the gospel of Jesus Christ. When an abortion-minded mother hears that sound, 80% of the time, they choose life. For $28, you can sponsor a life-saving ultrasound and share the hope of the gospel with a mother facing an unplanned pregnancy. Hi, I'm Mark Minella, host of Financial Issues. And today, I want to encourage you to give to the amazing work of Preborn. To give, just dial #250 and say the keyword, baby. That's #250, baby.
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0: Did you know that an unborn baby's heart beats at an average of 120 times every minute? That steady rhythm, that precious sound, that's the sound of life. Preborn partners with local pregnancy clinics across the nation to help mothers choose life, providing free ultrasounds, counseling, and the gospel of Jesus Christ. To give, just dial #250 and say the keyword, baby. That's #250, baby.

0: just his wisdom is vast and deep.
1: Absolutely, sure. Yeah. I feel very blessed we get to associate with him and have him on our expert panel.
0: Absolutely, absolutely. And I just wanted to ask you, Mark, you know, from your expertise, why, this might be a stupid question, but why do companies still do the ESG stuff? Like, why have they not gotten wise and figured out this is not going to make us money?
1: Well, remember, ESG in its purest form is probably a good thing. Respecting life, wanting everybody to have equal opportunity and stuff. It's just got taken over and been used for power play. So those companies that are using it that won't let go, they have some power from it right now. And they're receiving probably not only financial backing, but they're receiving influence and affluence, not just in the United States, but over in Europe. An international company in Europe has to be involved in ESG. So if you have a large company that's around the world, they have to play ESG over there. They have to run from it over here and, you know, maybe neutral in other places. So they've decided that it's best just to hang on to it. They have the power they need with it at this point. When it becomes uncomfortable enough, they'll move on. Mm.
0: Makes sense. Makes sense.
2: I've also heard from some people there's a whole business right now that's helping companies get rid of their ESG stuff, and it's so built into the fabric that they don't exactly know how to do it. So it's a process to weed these weeds out of the company.
0: Right.
1: Think about human resource departments. Now, I might be wrong, and I don't have any statistics to back this, but all my experience with human resources is that it's usually manned by liberal people. And they're the ones embracing this.
0: I didn't say it, folks. All right, Mark said it. I agree. Usually it's liberal ladies, and nothing against the ladies, but usually it's liberal. Yeah, that's exactly right.
1: Yeah, so there's a lot that has to be done to make this move on. And there'll always be people who, any leverage they can get, either power or money, they will use it. Yeah. With no soul, no reason for morality or anything, just embrace whatever makes me more powerful. Not my company, not for my stockholders, not for our country, but for me. That's the way evil works. I me mine.
0: And you hit it on the head with Stefan, Mark. I mean, we just need business leaders. And I think, honestly, it starts at the bottom. If you work at a company, you have some level of influence over that company. And so you're able to, in your sphere of influence, try to push the company in the right direction. What is that direction? It's the direction of making a profit.
1: Right.
0: And hopefully glorifying God while doing it, but serving the shareholders, serving the public. Simple.
2: Right. Make the CEOs aware of these type of things, too, because sometimes it is middle management. And they hired someone during the whole George Floyd thing, trying to cover their butts. And then it got so ingrained, it's kind of metastasized into this woke cancer in their companies.
1: And that is what happens. And unfortunately, we're always going to be there till Christ returns. Remember, as Christians, sometimes we live in this bubble where we think everybody thinks like us, where we want to do good for all, not just for ourselves. But that's not the way the world works. This world is ran by the enemy. He is going to and fro trying to devour as many as he can. And what we need to do, just like we talk about stewarding and our stewardship, we need to steward these companies. That's why we do biblical responsible investing. ESG doesn't automatically put you on a bad list, but usually ESG leads to you doing stupid stuff that will get you compromising biblical principles of morality by being racist, by just using it for power and causing problems in the workforce, problems in the environment. Just the opposite of everything is supposed to be about.
0: Yeah, absolutely. Mm-hmm. Well, folks, listen, if you've got questions about what we talked about, we'd love to hear them. 610-363-1110. Speaking of which, got a call coming in, Mark.
1: Well, Nelson. Let's go there.
0: Yeah, let's do it. Good morning, Nelson.
3: Good morning, guys. I haven't talked to y'all for probably at least a month.
1: Well, it's good to hear your voice. What's on your mind this morning?
3: Well, I thought I'd give a testimony. You guys were talking about long-term investing yesterday, and Mark made a really good point that long-term is it's a hold until it's a sell. And I wanted to give a testimonial on one particular stock. Now, I also want to be clear that not everything in my portfolio has been a winner. So, you know, you get some losers.
1: I knew there was one out there.
0: No, Nelson, that's
1: that is investing.
0: It is, man. Yeah, it's exactly right. It's real.
3: So first of all, I've been a partner for 9 years, built my portfolio coming out of a 401k. It took me about 3 years to invest my whole 401k. So it was not a fast process. And I learned a lot along the way. I traded too much at first. So here's the example of one winner that I've got, Broadcom. It was purchased in 2019. Okay. As of today, because they report tomorrow, it's up 1,000% from my cost basis. Mm-hmm. Now, you guys know, you know, we always love to talk about our winners. I've had some stocks that I've lost 50% on. Or I try to forget those, so I can't be real precise about that. But when I started, if I bought a stock on the buy list and it went down 20%, I would sell it. I was frustrated, right? Because I did not understand the process of buy and hold until it's a sell. So I know you've gotten some new partners that have come in, and you get a lot of questions about, hey, I bought this stock 3 months ago and it's down. What do I do? And you answer really well. Oh. Sell it if it gives you heartburn at night, but hold it if it's still a hold or a buy. And that's a really hard thing to do when you first start out, is when you see something lose, especially like I started out with $10,000 moving out of my 401k to my IRA. So if something lost a couple hundred dollars, it was, you know, giving me heartburn.
1: Yeah.
3: But I do want to say that the system works, but you also have to do homework too.
1: There you go.
3: It's not all on you guys. You give us a list, you give us some recommendations, and they don't always work, but if you stick with the system, I think you'll have success.
1: There you go, Nelson. You know, amen, just recently, we had a conversation internally here about certain stocks and certain things, and somebody said there was a new stock I'm looking at. I want to put it on the buy list, and we're discussing whether we should or not. And somebody said, "Well, we don't need another one in that sector right at this point." It's like, why not? If it's a buy, it's a buy. We have partners who can go through the different, maybe there's six companies that are very similar, but if they're all buys, give them the opportunity to buy into which ones they believe they want to utilize most. And our goal isn't to manage the portfolios for you, but to give you the information to be able to manage those portfolios. That's why we have the thing we call Financial Issue Steel. It deals with all the fundamentals. We look at the revenues. We look at the profits. We look at free cash flow. We look at the projected growth. We look at all these things in the fundamentals, and we determine, does this have Financial Issue Steel, which is the long-term investing, meaning this is a vehicle, this is a ship that's made to weather the storms and over the long term get to the destination, which is profits. And that way, if a storm does come on, if the markets pull back, this could pull back 10-20%, but it's going to continue trudging forward through the storm, maybe a little at a time sometimes, and maybe it'll shoot like some of those skyrockets. But the idea is, if it has the Financial Issue Steel and it still has the potential, if the world hasn't changed to that point, it's okay to just hold it even on those pullbacks. And that's really important right now, Nelson, because we have valuations. You know, some people are saying the markets aren't that overextended. Some people are saying it's extended. We have valuations that are pretty high in the markets right now. We got to be careful. And we have a lot of profits. We have a lot of earnings beats like never before. In fact, it's a historic time for the markets on how many companies are beating their estimates on earnings and revenues. So we have two opposite forces, a storm coming in here and a backwinds here, and they're coming together. So the possibility is we continue to see a market climbing, but with some erratic pullbacks here and there as people take profits, as institutional take profits. And if you have the stewardship discipline and realize what you're holding has Financial Issue Steel underneath it, that ship's going to continue on. You don't panic. You sleep well at night and you continue on realizing, yeah, it pulled back 5-10%, but that doesn't matter because it has the ability and it has the backwinds to continue going forward, even as the storm pulls back a little bit. it. So I appreciate you. I appreciate that testimony. And that was really good to talk about, because this is a good time to be talking about those things, Seth.
0: Yeah, sure is. And, you know, Nelson, one of the things that you mentioned, which I think is so important, is a real investment portfolio is not going to have all your stocks going up at the same time. It's just not. That's
1: darn.
0: And it's a bummer. You know, we always joke about, hey, only buy the stocks that are about to go up.
1: Right.
0: Sometimes it doesn't happen, though. Sometimes it doesn't happen. And so we're here to try to help you be able to kind of come up with the tools for your own to be able to find those companies.
1: That's why we do all that analysis. Yeah. That's why we have the asset allocation models. All this stuff is to help guide our partners to make the right decisions, not to tell them what they should do, because God might have a different path than he would for Seth or me or Sam, for you. Yeah. But we give you the information so you can make great decisions without having to spend all night, every night doing the research. That's what we're here for. And then you can make the final decisions on that portfolio after you get on your knees and go to your father and ask him for his guidance in this. And we are so blessed to be able to do this. This is what makes me excited, is helping you honor God in all you do, including the way you invest, and that's investing with biblical integrity. We'll be right back.

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7: Mark, in our chat, Stephen from Oklahoma stole one of my phrases to talk about you. 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Great encouragement. Stephen, couldn't have said it better myself, brother. Thank you.
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7: Cooking with Mark.
9: You know, yeah. We got a second here, so I just want to take a second. I'm going to go off on a total rabbit trail just because I woke up this morning, spending some time with the Lord, and the one thing that came to mind was, what is the one thing I could do to honor God today? And that's not an easy question, because all day long we have stuff we have to do. We have to do the show. We get to do the show. There's all sorts of things. And my answer to that question was, honor him by whatever I do as unto the Lord, meaning nothing is done for any other reason but to glorify God. And that can include doing the show. It could include how I invest. It could be how I treat others today. But the goal should be for me today is, how do I honor God in all I do? And I think that's by the way we care for others and we care for one another and we care, even if ESG's way out there, we care for everything he's entrusted to us. And that's what stewardship's about. It's about how we live out the truth of our salvation. So maybe today ask yourself, what's the one thing I could do to honor God today?
10: Yeah.
9: And see how that affects your day and your relationship with our Father.
8: Well, Paul says that we should even honor God in what we eat and drink. So, you know, that includes just about everything else, I would imagine.
10: Yeah.
9: How do you drink coffee to the honor of God?
8: I know. I would say just enjoy it.
9: Just enjoy it. Praise God, right. Yeah.
10: No, guys, it's a good thought. I've been thinking about this a lot recently as well, that in the stewardship relationship, God has the hard job. God creates us, sustains us, deals with us in our sin.
9: There's the hard job. Great.
10: That's the hard job. Our job's the easy job. Just be faithful and obedient.
9: Yeah, and just let him change us from the inside out.
10: Yeah.
9: His power.
10: I should say simple, not easy, because it can be hard, but listen, it's simple. We just got to be faithful. Just be
9: faithful. Amen.
10: Yeah. 610-363-1110. Folks, we'll get you if you call in before the end of today's show. The markets yesterday, guys, mostly positive to open the month of June, thanks to tech. Kind of despite the nonsense in Iran we saw over the weekend, Monday's closing bell, we saw the Dow Jones up slightly. S&P at a new record mark. You were talking about those market valuations with Nelson earlier. The NASDAQ was up about 0.5%. Russell 2000 down slightly. The markets this morning have opened kind of mixed, actually. Kind of inverted a little bit from yesterday. Yeah. Now everything's in the red. Before, the Dow Jones was positive. Red where we don't want it, and green, well, oil's down as well, too. So a bit of a mixed bag.
9: Well, gold's up.
10: Gold's up. There you go.
9: Just a little bit, but it's up. Yeah.
10: Yep. Making our gold bugs happy. 610-363-1110. Hey, Mark, here's a good question from another Mark, actually, one of our partners who shares your name. 64 years old. He says, I'm a longtime partner. I think, and this is just Mark saying here, maybe this is his opinion, I think there might have been a slight shift in the advice for the use of the income portfolio from the past hosts of the show now to Mark. So this Mark is saying, in the past, I believe it was recommended more for use in the last years of expected life, while a conservative growth and income portfolio was recommended well into retirement. I'm assuming all retirement income will come from the portfolio. What's your current view? So Mark, what's your thought?
9: Yeah, I'm not so sure there's really any difference in the way we look at the portfolios. Somebody in their later years, in their retirement, leaning towards income is because they don't have time to recover from pullbacks. They don't have time, any other source of income. They don't have a spigot turned on like you do if you're younger and you have a job or you have a business you're running. So in general, that's the way that that would work. But that doesn't mean that's the only way it should work. Because remember, God has a path for you. It is maybe overlap other people's paths, but maybe not. So you may be in your 50s, and God is telling you, despite everything we talk about the markets and needing to grow the income, so you need some growth in there. But maybe God's telling you it's time to get as conservative as possible, because I have use for that money you do not even know about at this time. As a steward, you have to be prepared for that. You have to listen to the Spirit first and foremost in all things. So I don't think there's any difference in the way Dan and I looked at this. I would say that maybe in my conversation, I might lean from generalization to application.
10: Yeah.
9: Does that make sense?
10: It does. Yeah, absolutely. And Mark, one of the things, and I'm not talking to Mark Manila, I'm talking to the Mark who asked the question now. One of the things you might be remembering is back in the days where Dan was the host, our model structure was different. We had models based off of specific ages, the 25 to 35 model, the 55 to 65, 65 into retirement.
9: And that's a good generalization. Why? Because as you get older, again, when you turn off that income spigot from earning money to having your money earned for you, that's a different world. And that's why you lean more and more towards income, always keeping some growth in there, though.
10: Exactly. Yeah. Yep. If the Mark who asked this question is thinking of anything differently, I think it's simply the way the structure was. But like you said, Mark, it's the same heart behind it.
9: Absolutely. Same generalization, but I often talk more about application. And that's not any different than Dan, because he did the same thing. So I think that Dan and I are on the same line. I think that there's anybody who really dealt with money for a long time has seen why you go down this road. And Dan and I, you know, are approximately the same age, believe it or not. Yeah. And being knowing him over the years, I never saw any difference in our philosophy. So,
10: yep. Well said.
9: I hope that helps, Mark.
10: Absolutely. Mark, here's another good question from William from Mississippi. He's saying, it's not really a question, actually, more a suggestion. He says, I'd like to see FISM note on the buy list the best placement of the buy. So should this go into a Roth? Should it go into a traditional, a regular investment account? What do you think about that?
9: Yeah, I was going to get kind of silly here and say, well, it's easy. Everything goes into the Roth.
10: The Roth, yes.
9: But you know, and the whole idea of that is we're trying to maximize tax impact. But you can't always do that. You only can put so much in a Roth, and then you can put some in the IRA.
10: You might also make too much money, and you have to find out other ways, like the backdoor Roth, you know.
9: Exactly. Yeah. So whenever possible, especially with major growth stocks or high income, both those can cause taxes that you may not want to be paying. If they go into the Roth, then you don't have to do that. The only thing I'd leave out of the Roth are things like REITs or BDCs, where you anything that you have to get a K-1 on, because there's other laws and taxes that they could hit you with. So those you'd want to have in your traditional, just your individual investment account. But whenever possible, start with the Roth and then go to the IRA. And there's really no need to really have that. Where is this best held? You know, sometimes if it's a long-term hold and you don't have room in your Roth, you could skip the IRA and go directly to your individual account, because there are some tax benefits to doing that, to where if it's long-term hold and you've held it over 12 months, well, these capital gains are going to be taxed at capital gains rates instead of your short-term capital gain rates, which is the same as your income tax rate. It's substantially less.
10: Yeah, absolutely. It's a good question and a great answer, Mark. Walter is asking a question as well from Texas. He's saying, Mark, is Cherry Hill Mortgage Investment Corp's 8.2% Series A cumulative redeemable preferred stock a good buy? That was a mouthful. I can't believe I got all that out.
9: That's a tough one.
10: Sometimes I impress myself.
9: You know, I like the income from Cherry Hill. That's a good question. I like the income from it, you know, the yield. That's great and everything. And, you know, structurally, they're okay. There's nothing really wrong with them, so I can't diss this product. However, the one thing that really concerns me, especially in an income portfolio, is it's a very small company comparative-wise. So there's a risk there in a leveraged company that's also cyclical. So we got to be very careful with that, is what I'm saying. Would I say get out of it? No. If you already own it, you might want to keep it. But I would not make it a major holding in your portfolio. A minor holding, maybe.
10: Yep.
9: Was that good clear stuff. Enough?
10: I think so.
9: Okay.
10: I think it was pretty clear. Clear as day. Walter, thanks for
9: clear as day. Okay.
10: Exactly right.
9: A rainy day or a sunny day?
10: Sunny and fun here at our Philadelphia headquarters. Hey, folks, we appreciate you all joining us today so much. Mark, I just wanted to remind our listeners, if you missed the interview earlier today with Stefan, you can always go back and watch past episodes on financial issues. The place to go is financialissues.org. And then I think you hover over, actually, let me just make sure that I have this right here, Mark. You hover over the show. So it's the little tab at the top called the show. Right. You go down to episodes on demand. You can catch past episodes going back for months, possibly even years. And so you can catch today's episode. The reason I bring that up, Mark, is today's interview with Stefan was so good. And people need to be able to hear it for sure.
9: Yeah, absolutely.
10: Yeah.
9: And, you know, the thing I liked about Stefan's interview is he just says it straight. There's no dancing on this. There's reasons why corporations do this, and they're not generally for our benefits, and it's generally power and money. And we need to know that, and we need to hold those companies accountable. And guess what? As investors, you do that by investing with biblical integrity. One thing we really love about our partners, our listeners, our watchers, is their desire to honor God in all they do, and they do that by the way they invest with biblical integrity. Thank you for doing that. Thank you for loving the Lord. Thank you for being with us today. We really appreciate the ability and the desire to have us into your home and to care and serve you in this fashion. God bless everyone. We're going to see you tomorrow.

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1: Let's take a quick look at the weather across the Amarillo area today. High temperature mid-90s. Overnight low tonight, low to mid-60s. 50% chance of rain in the night. High temperature tomorrow, low 80s. 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Flashpoint is a televised program that we use the audio from for our radio purposes. Flashpoint is a program that focuses on pertinent issues currently facing America and delivers news and commentary under the anointing, encouraging evidence and hope that God is working to bring about His plans and purposes in these turbulent times. Gene Bailey is the host of Flashpoint, along with regular contributors such as Mario Murillo, Hank Cunnerman, and Lance Walnow. And now, here is the latest episode of Flashpoint.
2: Good evening, everyone. It's Monday. I'm Gene Bailey, and you're watching Flashpoint. Great to have you with us. Go share this show with all your social media. I got three of your favorites on tonight. I don't know why these three seem to be favorite guests of yours. If I had Hank on tonight, it would be the four favorite. But I've got Rick Green, Lance Walnow, Mark Meckler. Thank you guys for joining tonight as we kick off the month of June, Life Month, as we call it around here. And glad to have it, even though others have other names for it. We call it Life Month. And yes, do not adjust your sets. That's Lance Walnow with a beard. So, you're looking much wiser. I call it the sage. The sage.
3: Well, actually, Gene, I was inspired by your whiskers, but I noticed that you're kind of pulling back on the old sage look this day. Is that a summer strategy?
2: Yeah.
3: Or is that Mrs. Bailey?
2: Yeah, you never know. Yeah. All right. Well, there's a lot happening. Let's get things started with what's going on in Iran. Here's the latest on negotiations that came out today from the White House. Watch.
4: The president posting this moments ago, quote, "I had a very productive call with Prime Minister Bibi Netanyahu of Israel, and there will be no troops going to Beirut, and any troops that are on their way have already been turned back. Likewise, through highly placed representatives, I had a very good call with Hezbollah, and they agreed that all shooting will stop, that Israel will not attack them, and they will not attack."
5: Okay, big news there. Let's get out to Chief National Security Correspondent Jennifer Griffin is following it all for us, reporting live from Washington. Hi, Jen.
6: Hi, Aisha. Well, President Trump also just spoke to NBC and indicated that even if Iran and U.S. negotiators stopped talking for a while, he did not think that that would mean that the U.S. would go back to dropping bombs right away. He was asked if he had heard reports that Iran is suspending talks with the U.S. Iran's leaders indicated they are halting talks due to Israel's expanded military operations in Lebanon and Gaza, where the IDF has now taken over an old crusader fort 9 miles inside Lebanon, and Israeli Prime Minister Benjamin Netanyahu has ordered the Israeli military, which now controls 60% of Gaza, to take 70%. President Trump indicated he had not heard that Iran had suspended talks, adding, quote, "I think we've been talking too much, if you want to know the truth. I think going silent would be very good, and that could be for a long time. We'll just go silent. We'll keep the blockade. Blockade is a piece of steel. Can he wait them out? I think I can wait as long as they want. They're losing a fortune." Earlier today, U.S. Central Command says it targeted radar and command and control sites on two islands controlled by Iran.
2: All right, so Lance, it doesn't seem to be going very well. It seems like we've been at the same place for months. What do you think? Where's this going to end up?
3: Well, what do you think, Gene? I think we're not dealing with a rational government. This isn't correct, like, you know, any other country. You could defeat the Navy, you could defeat the Air Force. Typically, that would bring you to the negotiating table. You're dealing with Al-Qaeda, you're dealing with Hezbollah, you're dealing with Hamas. These are terrorist ideologues. So what they want to do is inflict maximum pain on the United States and on Donald Trump. And you know what, a suicide bomber, they recognize they experience some pain also. So this is, you're not dealing with rational actors. The problem that exists is you're also not dealing with a unified chain of command. So the further down you go in the command structure, the more you have your radicals that are dispersed. I don't know how the president is going to be able to wait this out if oil goes up to $120, $130, $140 a barrel. But I really do believe, man, I've said it all along, that the president has himself in a bind. You heard the Israel part there. Let me just say this and I'll wrap it up. Iran wants to drive a wedge between Israel and the United States. I mean, we're dealing with high-level devils here. They would love to be able to do that. Hezbollah is a terrorist state attacking Israel. Israel has to do something in its own defense. But Trump has once again said, hold back, pull back. I don't want them using this as an excuse. So Israel is accommodating. But Hezbollah and Hamas are both extensions of the terrorist state of Iran. Remember that.
2: Rick, I understand what Lance is saying here, but if this thing doesn't turn around here coming into the midterms, gas prices are going to drive the election. I'm sorry. It just seems to be the way it goes.
7: Yes, it's an incredibly tough spot. I'm thankful that President Trump does play, you know, 4 and 5D chess instead of checkers. We can focus just on the midterms. He's focusing on reshaping the world. The price could be very high to do so. One thing out of that clip that you played, I hadn't seen that clip, something she said that I just want to zero in on. She said that Israel was planning to take another 10% of Gaza. Some people will hear that as, oh, no, why are they doing that? I hear that as, oh, wow, 10% more of the Palestinians will get to live in freedom and have a chance to vote and raise their kids without abject radical tyranny and abuse. So I frankly heard that as good news. But I get your point and Lance's point that it definitely complicates matters for President Trump. The whole Hezbollah thing, I mean, I've got whiplash. I can't tell. One day the fighting's on, the next day it's not. I know it hasn't stopped for Israel. I mean, look, we keep having these ceasefires, yet they receive rockets and bombs every single day. So, it's an impossible situation. I am saying thing I said when it all started that we've all said on this program, we do trust the guy in the room. We think he'll get as much as he can. Lance said it, we're not dealing with rational people. These are, you know, these are crazy people. And so any deal is not going to last forever anyway. The question is, how long can we make it last? I thought he had it for the elections, right? I thought, oh, man, he's gonna be able to get this thing paused. We're going to be able to, you know, the numbers were all already changing, right? Oil was already dropping. I was like, this may happen just in time. I don't know now. We'll see.
2: Now, Mark, your thoughts? Are we going to see something change here, or are we in for a rough ride?
8: Yeah, I hate to be the naysayer, and I've been with President Trump on this all the way along. I don't like the conciliatory tone. The Iranians are actually rebuilding. I saw some satellite pictures today. They've dug out a bunch of their hidden missiles. It's now believed they have access to over 1,000 bombs and missiles. I think we're in real trouble here. I've heard from inside the defense establishment that we're running low on armaments. Israel is running low on armaments. They're still fighting a three-front war. I think we've got ourselves into a real predicament. I'm not sure how he's going to get us out of it in a good way.
2: Well, which brings up, we've seen that, except I don't know who you're talking to, but I mean, I have not seen anything to corroborate that we're running low. I will say, I mean, you can tell no one expected Iran to last this long, and they keep firing at will. So it doesn't seem to be an issue. Mark, do you think is there anything that you've heard back up other than your contacts there to corroborate that?
8: Well, look, to be fair, we were running low on armaments before the Trump administration.
2: That's true.
8: The Biden administration denuded our military, took our supplies down very low. We had guys, pilots that weren't training in airplanes because we didn't have enough fuel. We didn't have armaments for them to practice with. So I'm not surprised. In fighting an extended conflict, we see numbers that are extraordinary, the numbers of sorties being flown and weapons being used. And our defense establishment was not working at full tilt when he took office. So we're just not fast enough yet to build replacements. And again, the same is true for the Israelis. And that's what I'm hearing from the inside. Guys are worried about it. And they say that's one of the reasons we're seeing a more defensive or conciliatory posture.
2: Lance, one thing's for sure, as long as we're on Israel's side, I feel much better about where we are, and I agree with what Rick is saying. We have never been able to outguess what President Trump's going to do next.
3: Yeah, but you know, the one thing that's kind of interesting, remember how all of us were told, And we repeated it, that Iran has to do something because they've only got so many weeks of,
2: right.
3: They can have their wells, you know, before operating their oil wells before they don't have a place to put the oil. And then they have to shut the wells down. And then it takes a while to get them back. So that was like 5 weeks ago. That was our narrative. And it was supposed to be 2 weeks. And I bought it because, you know, when I heard Mark, you know, Victor Davis Hanson say it, rather, and I thought, oh, well, if Hanson said it, it must be true. But evidently, it's not true. They have a little bit more time, but they don't have all the way till midterms, is what I'm going to tell you.
2: Yeah.
3: In other words, they still have an inevitable reality. Their cash flow comes from oil, and if they're going to rebuild their stockpile of missiles and weapons aggressively, they have to have cash flow. And so they want sanction relief. They want Hormuz to open. I did see one line that was very encouraging. It was at a high level from the Revolutionary Guard. They were saying, we absolutely demand that we be given the authority to open up the Hormuz Strait and run it, meaning they need it open too.
2: Right.
3: So they have limited time in terms of cash flow. And even their the Revolutionary Guard has to get paychecks, or they have to worry about defections. So they don't have an infinite bank of loyalty everywhere. The clerics are nuts, but the military guys are calculus, and this is their paycheck. So there is economics on Trump's side, and that's why I think he's being shrewd to not act like he's sweating under pressure.
2: No, for sure.
8: Gene, a couple more things I want to ask real quickly, ahead, if I could. When I say we're running low on armaments, it's important to remember we have very smart people inside the Pentagon. By running low, I don't mean they're walking into empty warehouses. I mean, they're looking in those warehouses, they're looking in their computer systems, and they're saying, if the Chinese opened up a strategic fight on another front, could we handle that front? And so they're worried about whether we could fully arm up for another fight. Maybe something gets hot for us in Ukraine, Russia. Maybe something gets hot on the Taiwan Strait. And they have to make sure we have appropriate reserves for that stuff. I think the one strategy left that Trump has not used that he's threatened that I think would actually end the entire conflict is he could level Karg Island. And if he does that, there is no more economy there and they cannot rebuild and they're no longer a threat.
2: Okay, that was my next question. We heard about Karg Island a lot from President Trump. Why have we not taken it out? I mean, a couple of well-placed armaments right there would totally bring the place to a grinding halt. Is it the economics of it, Lance? What do you think?
3: China, my friend. They're 40% dependent. Trump is saying, look, be chill. I know this is uncomfortable for you. I don't want to be owing you any favors, but you probably could put a few phone calls in and say, open it up. Now, of course, what you're hearing is that Singapore is the territory where China is getting their oil anyway. They're transferring chips and flags and stuff.
2: Right.
3: But their dependence on Iran as a provider, Gene, is something that Trump has to factor in. Otherwise, Trump would say, here's the deal. For every X number of weeks that you are postponed, one more facility and refinery gets taken out. Is that the way you want to do this? He could do that if it wasn't for the implications of how it affects our other partners in the region.
2: Rick, let me kind of shift gears here just a little bit. Let's say we saw in Texas, every candidate that President Trump endorsed won. How does this affect going into the midterms? If you're running and whether you have Trump's endorsement or not, how would you change the way you campaign between now and then?
7: I wouldn't. Listen, it was a tremendous election night. It was actually the first night I've ever had every race I endorsed in also win. So the statewide races in Texas and then our local races here in the county where Constitution City is. So that bodes well for the future of Constitution City as well. I was actually going to ask you guys this question if you came back to me, Gene, because I'm just wondering, and I don't dive a lot into the polls. I think Mark and Lance are much better on this than I am. I'm just wondering if there's already enough victories and goodwill that the price of oil and the price at the pump is not so out of control that it gets blunted, in other words, by all of the other good stuff and by how crazy the Democrats have been in sticking with all the transgender nonsense and everything. I'm just wondering if maybe we're overestimating the impact of the Iran war on the midterms. And I know that everybody thinks that's going to be the main factor. I've said that was going to be the main factor because I thought so. But yet I look at the election that you're talking about, the victories, you know, across the board, across the nation for President Trump. I'm looking at the numbers on the price of oil, and it's not, you know, any worse than what Biden did without having any good things happening around the world and reshaping the globe. And so I'm just wondering if maybe he could continue, not have to cave, not have to take less than what he wants, and we still, you know, win the midterms in November. That would have sounded crazy to me a couple of months ago, but the fact that he did do so well in the primaries, now granted, that's Republican voters, so maybe it's more blunted than the general, but man, I'm no longer convinced that if Iran is still going on, we're going to get obliterated in November. I think there's a chance he could thread the needle.
2: I think there is a chance, too. In fact, let me show you this. We played this last week, I believe it was. The Trump endorsements, did they matter? They seemed to matter the last election. Watch.
9: This is a story tonight about endorsements and how endorsements on behalf of Donald Trump matter, all right? So you got 49% of the vote in. The race has been called for Ken Paxton, 25-point advantage over John Cornyn. And Sean, you can go all over this map. The flip in these counties is extraordinary to me when you go back 2.5 months to what we are seeing tonight. Take you down to Harris County. This is Houston, all right? Population rank is number one out of 254, okay, Sean? These are the results right now. Little more than half of the vote in. Just want to make this point for you. Paxton leads by 29 points. I'll take you back to the primary just 2.5 months ago. So it was March 3rd. All right. Here in Harris County, Houston, John Cornyn was a 1-point winner over John Cornyn. That's a 30-point swing in 2.5 months.
2: So the point there, the reason we show that is his endorsement really does matter. All right. So here's what. I want to know what you think, those of you watching at home. If you're watching on YouTube, I want you to answer this question. If gas prices don't go down, how will that affect your vote this November? Will it affect it at all or not? I just want to hear. What do you think? Is it going to work? We'll kind of tap into that later on in the program. All right, let's move back here to home and let's go to another battle zone, Los Angeles, California, where the mayor race is hotter than ever. Okay, Lance, what? What, you gotta?
3: I mean, you do this to me. This is what you always do. Like, you bring up a really interesting question. What's going to happen with the midterm? and then take off. You take off on me. Now you're in California with Pratt. Now, let's just say this. We've got to remember Trump's endorsement, Gene, means that the MAGA base in the primaries, the people that are most interested in supporting him and the country, they show up. But you talk to Rick and other guys, they'll tell you that, what, it's like 30% of all voters actually show up. They don't treat the primaries as the priority they ought to. So the question we have to ask is, does Trump's primary endorsement translate to broader appeal in a general election? And that's where the base cannot get complacent. Now, I know we know this, but I got to shout it. The same grassroots energy that would put Paxton in over Cornyn in spite of $100 million of advertising to take him out has got to make a case for Paxton in the general election as well as in every other state. The general is typically not the same energy as the primary because you're no longer talking to the base. You're talking to the undecideds. So it's important that we mobilize and carry that energy over there where people that are less enthusiastic for Trump have to be persuaded. That's okay. All. I just had to get out of my
2: system. Are you done now? Can I move on?
3: Thank you. It's important to say. All right, go ahead. Los Angeles.
2: Boy, the comments are coming in already. In fact, Mark, some people are saying, I am so tired of Mark being so much doom and gloom. What's the deal with Mark?
10: Look, I'm not doom and gloom. I just try to be a realist. And okay. This is one of the things that when I'm talking to my grassroots, I try to let them know, like, everything's nuanced. And people, yeah, everybody wants it black and white. Are we going to win? Are we going to lose? I'm just looking at the facts as they roll in. And then I'm trying to analyze things based on those facts. And there is a geopolitical reality out there. And we have to deal with that. It's not what I want. It's not what I desire. None of that really actually matters. It's what's actually going on the ground in the world.
2: All right. Well, people are saying they're voting on principles and they're not voting on gas prices. Gas prices will not affect my vote. That's great to hear. I will vote for whoever. Anybody but Lance. What is? Oh no, I got that wrong. Rick, you had a comment. What? Go ahead.
7: Yeah, I actually want to ask. I feel like it's kind of like a night around the fire where we're just kind of talking this thing out, which I think our audience likes as well. So I'm curious from you guys. You know, do you think the administration, if they sold it better as a, you know, hey guys, this is like starting up a business and you got to invest early on, and eventually it pays off, and this is going to pay off in lower prices at the pump for years to come by keeping the straits open, by not having the Iran threat, all those things. I mean, do you think that there's a possibility that Trump can sell it as part of the vision, because this wasn't obviously part of the campaign, right? He didn't run on going to war with Iran, but it has happened. Is it something that could be turned into a, you know, I'm the only guy willing to do what every president said they were going to do. I'm doing it, and we're already getting great results. And I don't know. That's just I'm just wondering if he's going to be stuck. Like if we can't get out of it yet, how do you turn it into a positive? Which in my mind it is, but I realize what Lance is saying is very, very true. We're people that think about this, talk about this. We're talking in church about it. We're talking at home about it. Most people that go vote in November, that's not the case. They are going to vote just on pocketbook issues many times, unless there's a lot of money and effort spent to explain to people why.

0: that I think, like Newt Gingrich says something interesting. The message the voters are giving is just because you've been in office doesn't give you job security. Cornyn's been there for how long? 40 years in government. Yeah. It's not. And that means that the base, the Republican base, is saying we voted for change. Trump has only 2 years left. We are this might play out in LA too. We aren't interested in business as usual. We want government to work, and we're backing people that are radical enough to get it moving. And I think that's important.
1: It is important. Electronic Avalanche 1189 says that they'll vote for you, Lance. So there you go. All right. Now let's move to California. Not physically, but let's talk about California. This is the craziness of Spencer Pratt in the mayoral election. Let's go back to that poll, which now shows Spencer Pratt not just closing in, but in this particular poll is actually leading the race. So what do you think this is all about? Because this guy does not say he's Republican, Mark. I'll start with you, doom and gloom. So he's not Republican, but he's tapped into something with the good people of California that they like.
2: Yeah, that something is one word. It's called the truth. Everybody who lives in Los Angeles, I'm originally from Southern California, you go there, you walk around, you can see the homeless people, you can see the drug addicts on the street, you can see the tents lining the streets, you can see the crime, you can see the economic devastation. All of this is visible to every human that's there. And this is like the emperor has no clothes, right? Spencer Pratt just pointed out the thing and said, look at the drug addicts. Do you really like this? Do you really want to live with this? And people are like, maybe not. This guy's actually speaking the truth and it's resonating with people. But I would also add, he is running the single best, most creative, unusual political campaign in the history of the United States of America. He is rewriting the rules of politics. Politics will never be the same after Spencer Pratt.
1: Interesting. What do you think, Rick?
3: And I mean, you watch the guy in an interview or in those debates. He is so articulate. He's so good at responding. And he's so good at not just sticking with whatever the question was. It's kind of like Lance. He goes off on whatever it is he actually wants to say and gets in those points, which is with the people that are the best in the political arena and that run for office, the question isn't nearly as important as their answer. And so he's been incredibly good at that. I think it's what, you know, we've talked about a lot in terms of training people better when they run for office to be able to sell the values that we're for. We were talking before the program, none of us really know how conservative he actually is. We're kind of trying to figure out this guy, but it does remind me of Giuliani. I mean, this is kind of like when Giuliani ran in New York, not a conservative, he was a Republican, but I mean, the guy was, pro-gay rights, not for a lot of the things that we're for. He's for gun control and different things, but he cleaned up the city. That's what people wanted. They wanted somebody that was going to get rid of the crime, get rid of the graffiti, do the broken windows policy that Giuliani ran on. So I feel like it's that same energy with Pratt. He's just and way more articulate than Giuliani was. So yeah, I think Mark's right. He's really broken the mold, certainly for LA and California. But I think there's a lot to learn in the way that he's been running for our candidates across the country.
1: Yeah, what do you think, Lance? I'll get your take on it before we go to break.
0: Yeah, well, the thing that the only concern I ever have is I like him and he's got a likability factor. He handled himself well with Bill Maher. He's getting celebrity endorsements, which is very rare in California. And athletic endorsements. So the problem is the voting process in California. I do not know that I trust the fact that like in a general election, do they still have the policy where you can have votes coming in a day or two or three later? Because that's where the machinery is so corrupted that even if the people want something, the machine will make sure that they maintain their person in power. And this lady is part of the progressive machine in California. So that's my only concern. Can a person be elected there without the apparatus robbing them?
1: Well, that's the million-dollar question, isn't it? Or the million-dollar vote. We've got a lot to talk about. All right, after the break, since we're so far behind, we'll talk about ballot boxes being burned and his faith. Does Spencer Pratt actually... is he actually a Christian? You're going to find all that on the other side of the break. We'll be right back. Keep posting. They like you, Mark.
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0: not live on the air here at Kingdom Keys Network, but is the most recent program. Monday's broadcast here is from this past Friday. Other weekday airings are from the night before the presentation of it on Kingdom Keys.
1: We're back. So much more to talk about. Okay, I know you guys really, most of you like Mark. I love Rick Green. He makes my heart laugh. Rick, is that, wait a minute, did you just post that yourself? That's Pat. Pat wrote that. Pat.
2: You know what, Gene? I'll tell you what I posted. I'm on Rumble. You're on YouTube tonight, and I'm on Rumble. And believe it or not, I posted, I think Lance's beard looks pretty good. What say y'all? And 99% said, no, I don't like Lance with a beard. It wasn't 99%.
3: How about you say 99%? But on Rumble, that's like three people. I mean, I look at the comments on Rumble. It's not like a deluge of commentary.
1: Well, we got like 2,300 people watching on Rumble right now, so it's a little bit more than two.
3: Well,
1: or three.
3: Thank you very much. Tell them to comment, but Gene, tell them we need more comments.
2: Here's, I like Lance's beard. He could play a Santa for the kids. Yes, Lance's beard looks good, but only if Annabelle likes it. That was the last comment.
3: There's
2: Lance.
3: The problem.
1: Once Lance, wait a minute. Here we go. Lance could be Gandalf from Lord of the Rings. Okay. All right. Enough of the beard talk.
2: It's got to get longer.
1: It's got to get longer.
4: Yeah. This is harsh.
1: Okay. Really need to move along here. All right. The ballots are being burned in California. Watch.
5: Vote by mail ballots were found burned inside a ballot box in Los Angeles just 2 days before the California primaries. Election officials discovered the damaged ballots and they filed a report with the police department. They say a separate voting center was also vandalized. Investigators are looking into both incidents and are working to identify any voters who have been affected.
1: Okay, here's the answer to your question, Lance. By law, California County election officials have 30 days, also known as the canvas period, to count every valid ballot and conduct a required post-election audit. I did not know it was that long. Thank you, Janae, up there in the control room. That's staggering. So we still have the problem with elections and machines, and I hear Mike Lindell somewhere. We've got a lot of work, still have a lot of work to do with all of this. All right. The question is, what does Spencer Pratt really believe? Well, he actually answered that question. He sat down with Kayleigh McEnany and talked about his faith. Here it is.
6: Well, thankfully, I married an angel who was very connected with Jesus and has brought me to the light. You know, I was always not so bright in the light on the Lord's path here. And thankfully, my wife has always just been so connected with Jesus and God and been like, Spencer, if this is God's plan, then it will be. And if not, then it won't. And come home and help me with the kids. Yeah. So it's been very empowering to just pray and just be on his path and just say, God, if you want me to save these animals, save these humans and protect my city, just keep putting me in the place where I can do that. And if it's not God's plan, it won't happen. And I won't have that pressure and that burden on my heart that I now feel because I am so close to being able to do it. And if that's not the plan, I won't feel that anymore. So that will be a blessing also. But going into the debate, I was very nervous because, again, I've never been a politician. I've never done a debate and I've never argued with two lying demons live on TV in a political setting. Yeah. Technically, maybe in my past reality TV career, we could say that happened before. But, and I just said, God, if you want this for me, please just have me destroy them live on TV. And I walked off that stage and this young high school kid came right up to me and he said, thank you, sir, for being the only one that told the truth up there on the stage. And for me, when I set out on this mission, it was just to get the truth at the highest platform I could. That's all I ever thought I was going to be able to do. Obviously, I know what needs to be done, but if it was only to expose the lies and the corruption of our beautiful city, I would have been fine if that was God's plan. But it seems like God has me going all the way in 5 days if everyone just turns in their ballots right now and votes.
7: God is clearly guiding your path. I agree.
1: Okay, Mark, what do you think?
3: Man, I'm blown away. We were talking about this off air before we came on, and you guys mentioned some of this stuff. I went out and did a bunch of research. He's been talking about Jesus Christ for a long time, so it sure seems genuine to me. That's an incredible thing in the City of Angels. And Gene, I know you spent some time there traveling, doing Flashpoint events. There is hope in LA. I have even more hope for Spencer Pratt based on what you just played.
7: Yeah, absolutely. Lance, what do you think?
8: Well, man, I think with a testimony, that's a real testimony. I mean, come on, that sounds like like the kind of Christians like we have in the Flashpoint Army. He says he's had to deal with these lying demons first time. I mean, he's very honest and humble about it. This might, I pray, get the non-voting, non-participating, lethargic Christian population in California to perk up and go, wait a second, we actually have a out of the closet Christian running. And if they show up, then they could push him over the top.
7: Rick, your thoughts?
2: Yeah, man, it's making me think of, you know, how God loves to confound our wisdom and use people we don't expect. This guy's a, you know, basically a reality star and a provocateur even in that arena, apparently, from what I'm reading. You know, think about it. California, I mean, Ronald Reagan comes in as the actor and becomes, you know, one of the greatest leaders America's ever known. Nobody expected Donald Trump to be the guy that would turn around the country. You know, God just loves to use people that we don't expect. So I think Spencer's not, you know, he's not, certainly not your typical politician. And like I said before, he's just got a gift for communicating and there's a fearlessness there. There's, you know, the fact that he would get on that stage and speak truth the way that he did and call them out. I mean, if you watch some of those clips, man, it's remarkable. It's Trump-esque in the way that he did it. And so I would go so far as to say it's almost like an anointing on him. I mean, there's very much there's something special there. And so, you know, who knows where it goes, but we need more of it, brother. It's good stuff.
7: It is good stuff indeed. But not all things are great in California. California House passes the Nick Shirley Act of all things. Well, here it is.
9: California is actually crazy. They just passed AB 2624, aka the Stop Nick Shirley Act, to make it harder to investigate and expose fraud inside of the state of California. Now, this bill, AB 2624, is so bad that just since March 26, they've already created four different versions of this bill because of the pushback that they have received, because it is a direct violation of the First Amendment, and quite literally, they are trying to shill other people, not just journalists, but anybody inside the state of California, to look into fraud, specifically inside of immigration support services providers. They're trying to make it illegal to expose fraud. And so after making more than four different versions of this bill, they voted on it again inside the California State Assembly, and it passed overwhelmingly with 49 votes saying yes. And what's concerning about this is now it will go to the California Senate. And when I actually confronted these people about this bill a few months back, one of the persons who is actually in the Senate in California, his name's like something with Wiener in it. I think it's like Scott Wiener. He even said that I was a psycho scam artist.
10: Can you give us your opinion really quick on AB 2624?
11: I think you're a psycho scam artist, so.
10: You think I am? Please disclose how you think that.
9: And so this bill passed, and now it's going to the Senate inside of California.
7: Okay, Mark, there you go. There's California. I was a resident there for a while.
3: There are so many angles in that story, I don't even know where to go. A guy named Wiener, a pedophile, calls a guy exposing fraud a crazy psychopathic scam artist. That's it. You just nailed California all in one segment.
7: Okay. Lance, your thoughts?
8: I think, Wiener, you can check me out on this. I think his claim to fame was proposing legislation that would lower the age of consent for homosexual relationships to 15-year-olds.
7: That's correct.
8: Something like that. So what they're really saying is they know J.D. Vance and the Trump administration has their eyes on California to expose like the Somalian Learing Centers. They're going to be looking at all of that fraud in California. So this is their way of preemptively saying, you're not going to find out what fraud's going on here and use it for political advantage. It's their way of censoring media so that it's not exposing corruption. Exactly what Nick said. And I think that it's a real wake-up call for everybody in California to realize that the scam artists are being protected by the government.
7: Okay, Rick, I might as well ask you what you think. Yeah. Go ahead.
2: Yeah, man. I mean, it's a multi-billion dollar scam. And of course they want to cover it up and keep anybody from talking about it. I think the only thing they would love to do that they know they can't, if there are any George Orwell fans out there in 1984, I mean, they would love to make Nick Shirley essentially Winston and put him in the Ministry of Truth and just torture him until he changes his tune and turns around and comes out and says that there is no fraud. I mean, these people are that bad. They are going to cover this up because it funds their operations. It funds their political game. I mean, we see what was happening in Minnesota. According to Nick Shirley, it's even worse in California. And unfortunately, guys, it's in all of our red states, too, to some extent. True. And this is all comes back to letting government do things it was never supposed to do in the first place. We should have never let them be involved in daycares or health care or any of those things. The federal government should have never been touching any of that. So, yeah, I would fully expect them to act this way. This is what leftists, this is what communists do. They shout down, shut down, and literally make it illegal for you to be free and to speak and to investigate. Mm.
7: All right, so you need to, if you live in California, call your senator. Start there. Email. You guys, if you need to let your thoughts be known, especially your California residents. I do believe California is redder than they want you to believe. So I need all you conservatives, believers, tell them what you think. All right, let's go to New Jersey in our last few minutes here. Because, you know, it seems like every night last week we were talking about what was going on in Newark. Well, it hasn't ended. Here's Mark Wayne Mullen, his new role. He's got a lot of work to do. Here's what he says.
12: Individuals that came in from Portland, not from New Jersey, came from Portland to lead. We've seen that they've been well supplied. We've seen Antifa flags being flown. And once the state police came out, and which, by the way, awesome group of guys. They understand crowd control very well. And they started pushing the individuals back after they warned them. Started making arrests. You saw that the situation quickly got under control. And for us, when we first started calling, they were simply saying they didn't have the resources. And it's interesting to me that they finally found the resources and started clearing their streets. We can control our building. We can provide security for our own building. But if the city and state streets, that is their job to do. However, we will do it if we have to protect our employees.
7: All right, Lance, I got some B-roll here of what was going on. These riots are getting out of hand. They're actually throwing boards, rocks at the horses now. This is crazy.
8: This is Antifa, by the way. The people that are coming in that have been arrested are Portland residents. This is the professional. Their primary cells are out there on the West Coast and in Portland, and Seattle. So they're coming in from out of state. They're being funded by Soros and Indivisible. This stuff's all public knowledge. They've had underground guys going in, like I think it was Nick again, who went underground and exposed the fact that they're actually behind the scenes. They have a base of operations that's being set up. The governor made the big mistake of trying to be cute and come against ICE and make her Trump, anti-Trump comments, which egged on the encouragement for the opposition to mobilize. And then she realized, well, this is dangerous. It's not a good thing. And then she's trying to back down and say, we can't afford to encourage ICE, so we got to get the state police here. So she's getting clobbered now by the Antifa crowd, actually, who are saying that she's waffling on her position. So she's not getting anything good out. And the Democrats are actually, to their credit, saying this needs to get under control quickly, because the average citizen is not voting for this on the street.
7: No, they're not. Mark, this is when elections do have consequences.
13: Yeah, and this is really bad stuff. Actually, my son works in Newark, so he's seen what's going on there. It's an absolute disaster. And this is Portland being imported into Newark, into New Jersey. And thank God, I don't think New Jersey's going to take it. I don't think Newark's going to take it. I don't think the Eastern Seaboard generally is going to take to this West Coast style of Antifa. I imagine they're going to get pretty hard on them pretty quick.
7: Rick, what are your thoughts here?
2: Yeah, I mean, you notice this stuff happens, and Mullen was referring to this, that when you're in a you know, super blue state, or even in this case, a state that almost went red, we almost turned New Jersey, but you know, when you're in these kind of places, they can't, if they don't have the support of the governor and of law enforcement or the mayor, if they're in a particular area, they can only secure a certain amount of the area. So that's why we watch in 2020 Seattle and Portland and these blue areas where they attacked federal buildings, where they staged, literally took over areas and made their own, you know, kind of mock governments. And to Lance's final point that he made, even the Democrats are figuring out in the long run that hurts us more than it helps us. We too have to stand against this. I think what Lance said is so true. They just have to do everything they can to not make ICE look good. Like, that's their main goal. They want to stop the removal. They want to prevent us from being able to remove the very people that they have imported to change America into essentially a third world country. So that's the real battle. It's been the battle since Trump got elected. I think Mullen's the right guy for the job. I hope he presses harder and harder. Like we said when we first saw this, what was that, 10 days ago almost, yeah, or at least a week ago, I was shocked that they were even allowing some of the stuff to happen and hoping that they would press the gas harder. I don't know how you ultimately in these blue states, unless you get those Democrat politicians to finally bring their police force out. And I think the police want to do it. Like, I don't think they're in favor of watching this nonsense, no, but they are controlled by the politicians. So the pressure from the people in New Jersey or the people in Oregon, the people in Washington State, that's what's ultimately going to stop this insanity.
7: Amen. That's exactly what needs to happen. Well, the year was 1965. And if you're or a fan of television and radio, you listen to Paul Harvey every day. Well, let me go back. We were watching something earlier this morning, and I thought this would be something for us to go back and look. Someone took this and put video to what Paul Harvey said back in 1965, a warning to America. Watch.
14: If I were the devil, if I were the prince of darkness, I'd want to engulf the whole world in darkness, and I'd have a third of its real estate and four-fifths of its population, but I wouldn't be happy until I had seized the ripest apple on the tree, thee. So I set about however necessary to take over the United States. I'd subvert the churches first. I'd begin with a campaign of whispers. With the wisdom of a serpent, I would whisper to you as I whispered to Eve. Do as you please. To the young, I would whisper that the Bible is a myth. I would convince them that man created God instead of the other way around. I would confide that what's bad is good and what's good is square. And then I'd get organized. I'd educate authors in how to make lurid literature exciting so that anything else would appear dull and uninteresting. I'd peddle narcotics to whom I could. I'd tranquilize the rest with pills. If I were the devil, I'd soon have families at war with themselves, churches at war with themselves, and nations at war with themselves, until each in its turn was consumed. And I'd have mesmerizing media fanning the flame. If I were the devil, I would encourage schools to refine young intellects, but neglect to discipline emotions, just let those run wild. Until before you knew it, you'd have to have drug-sniffing dogs and metal detectors at every schoolhouse door. Within a decade, I'd have prisons overflowing. I'd have judges promoting pornography.
15: We're talking about 8-year-olds and 9-year-olds and 11-year-olds and 12-year-olds. He's got over 600 images, gobs of video footage of these children. But you say this does not signal a heinous or egregious child pornography offense. And then you went on to say the defendant was merely trying to satisfy his curiosity. That's somehow a reason to only give him 3 months. Help me understand this.
14: Soon I could evict God from the courthouse, then from the schoolhouse, and then from the houses of Congress. I would lure priests and pastors into misusing boys and girls and church money. If I were the devil, I'd take from those who have and give to those who want it until I had killed the incentive of the ambitious. I would caution against extremes.
16: Donald Trump and the MAGA Republicans represent an extremism that threatens the very foundations of our republic.
14: I would convince the young that marriage is old-fashioned, that swinging is more fun, that what you see on TV is the way to be. In other words, if I were the devil, I'd just keep right on doing what he's doing.
17: Paul Harvey. Good day.
7: 1965. It's quite a while back, Lance. But look, as you saw the video that went along with that, it's a pretty accurate presumption here.
8: You always get me worked up, Gene. You do this every time.
7: It's my job.
8: Then I get,
7: it's
8: then
7: my job.
8: Then you get me all upset watching that stuff. You'd almost think that the devil's real. But here's what's interesting. Every single thing you showed didn't actually have to quote a single scripture, because the warfare is culture. The front lines of the battle is culture, which is why you're seeing such a curious moment in our 250th year. The political arena in the midterm year, if we can only hold the gates of influence this year, we will watch over the next 2 years a succession of more ground taken in all of those areas, because everything you showed in that clip is a 70-30 issue. The majority of Americans are not for the destabilizing of culture.
7: I believe you're absolutely right. They're not for that, but yet they've been staying at home. Rick, they've been staying at home and not voting, and this is what we're left with.
2: Yeah, but I think the tide's turning for a lot of reasons. And what Lance just said, yeah, I saw Taylor Sheridan, of all people, brought this up on Joe Rogan's program about two years ago. And, you know, this is a guy that's got a lot of the biggest TV shows right now. Not somebody I don't know if he's a conservative or not. I certainly wouldn't think of him as a faith person. But he said he got Joe to play that clip. It wasn't that particular video background to the clip, but the clip from Paul Harvey from 65. And both guys sat there in awe and said, man, he's right. Everything he said is right. It's happening. And it kind of, you know, shook them out of their slumber. I bring that up because we've said on the program a few times, the Ben Franklins of today, the Elon Musk, the Joe Rogans, the people that would call themselves cultural Christians, not with us from a true faith perspective, but recognizing the culture war that Lance is talking about and recognizing we lose freedom ultimately if we lose those battles. Those people are waking up, and they are actually showing up, but they are also easily misled because they don't have the foundation. And that's why Flashpoint and all of our organizations, all the things that we're doing right now at this moment is going to determine whether or not what Lance is saying ends up happening. We have to win the midterms, and we have to actually take that ground back. Trump has taken more ground back than we've ever seen in my lifetime in any 15-month period. But if we can win the midterms, like Lance is saying, and then really hustle over the course of those 2 years, everything's in place to get it done. But it's going to take a ton of action, and we have to win those people like the Taylor Sheridans and Joe Rogans that are hungry and interested, but they get misled by people like Talafrico or Talarico, whatever, when he goes on their program and, you know, uses the Bible and lies about these things. So I'm just saying the harvest is plenty, the workers are few. That's what I'm trying to say. People are hungry. We've got to be force multipliers. Flashpoint Army, you got to get engaged in your communities.
7: We do have to get in. I'm going to tell you how you can do that in just a moment. But Mark, I'll give you a chance to comment.
13: Yeah, for me, this is about the long game. I mean, one of the things that actually I think conservatives are pretty good at is we come out for the elections. Our turnout's pretty good. We elect good people sometimes. We get excited, but then we treat politics like it's the off season when we're not in an election. And the left never rests. They never stop training. They never stop building. You're seeing the result of a long, what they call intentionally, the long march through the institutions. They intended to take over media. They intended to take over the school system and the colleges. They intended to take over government. They intended to take the culture in every way they could, and they did it over the long haul. If we're going to win, and I believe we're going to win, it's going to take a long-term plan.
7: I think you're right.
2: Yes.
7: All right, so what do? We must get involved, and that's why Flashpoint Army chapters are here. If you haven't been watching, you know what I'm talking about. Here's a quick video to remind you. Watch. There comes a moment when watching is no longer enough. When faith rises up and meets the issues of the hour head on. This is that moment. It's time for Flashpoint Army Chapters. This is where faith meets current events. It's where patriots unite to affect culture. This is truly an army. The Flashpoint Army. In a time when too many are silent, chapters help people find their voice. If you are ready to move from agreement to action, from watching to building, then it's time. It's time for you to join your local Flashpoint Army chapter. Take your place and occupy until he comes again. Together, we are taking America back. All right, so over 6,300 384 members already signed up. All 50 states, 490 chapters. And you say, well, Gene, I want to hurry up and do something. The first thing you do is you go through the training. And Rick, we have had an over, I forget how many hundreds of people, just since we started, have already gone through biblical civics training and what all that means. So now you're going, but I want to do something. Just stay with us. Stay with us, and you will get, once you get trained, you get deployed, you go, well, I need to know if there's a chapter in my area. We're getting to that. We're still building the infrastructure here as we go, and we'll be able to give you that information. But you need to go ahead and sign up and get ready and get going with your training. It's very simple. It's easy. It's online. Rick's made it very easy. And listen, here's the people that are involved. Of course, Patriot Academy is involved. I'm making Mark Meckler with Convention of States get involved, whether he wants to or not. So they're involved. First Liberty is involved. For Liberty and Justice is involved. That's Nate Schatzline group. You want to learn how to run for office? They're gonna. That's another leg of training that you can go right into that and learn how to run for office. What you need to do. That I'm telling you, this stuff is amazing. And there's others I don't remember off the top of my head that we can get into how you get from where you are sitting on your couch today to actually doing something in the near future. So get involved, make it happen. So many of you, and I have new tools now. I can see who's been doing and how you guys are running. And so many of you are already, I'm so impressed. You guys have jumped on this. You're getting the training and you're getting ready. You're ready to do something. So I want to encourage the rest of you. Go on. You say, well, I already subscribed to the email. Great. Now go subscribe to the Army chapters and get involved. And this is how we do it. This is how we change America. All right? So do that. Now, let me go to the mailbag because I've got a letter here I was told to read on the air. Yeah, somebody wrote this. This is from Warsaw, Indiana. Reagan wrote me. And you see that, right? Big letters. Please read on camera if you can. Here's money I got from pulling weeds, $5. Dear Flashpoint, Gene Bailey, thank you so much for doing Flashpoint. I'm 11 years old. You guys are amazing. I watch Flashpoint almost every day. I love it. Sincerely, Reagan. My grandparents love y'all. This is pretty cool. Nothing about Mark, nothing about your beard. I mean, Lance, nothing about your beard or Mark's negative attitude. So that's good. I mean, these are the people. So thank you, Reagan, for being a part of Flashpoint and watching. And thank you for your donation. See, Lance, these are the people. We're affecting the next generation. This is awesome.
3: Gene, well, actually, it's the grandparents. If you saw that little line there, grandparents love us. And that we may have a geriatric army, but old people are dangerous, as we're proving ourselves. Let me just say something. I was with Ralph Reed, and we were talking about results for rallies. And, we have 1,000 people show up and it looks good. But after that, you have a meeting with 120 of your grassroots people that'll go knocking on doors. And here's what Ralph told me. He said that 120 is the real power of the grassroots, because you can get people to show up for a rally depending on where it is. But the 120, so if you've got 5,000 or 6,000, that are mobilizing as grassroots, willing to do the work, that is a formidable, powerful group of people. So it's not necessarily the numbers that you think. It's the grassroots intensity that determines the force multiplier.
7: So good, Mark. He says geriatric army. I'll take grandma and grandpa because they're getting their grandson to get involved. So Reagan, thank you for being a part. Great name too. Go ahead, Mark.
13: Lance says, he's talking about activists. And this is the thing we always say in Convention of States, is that it's great when people sign a petition. It's great when people watch and compliment you. And it's nice when a guy like Reagan sends you $5. But what really matters is, do they do stuff? Are they active? Reagan, I would argue, in sending $5 in is active. That's a form of activism. That's the number one thing. So to the folks that are signing up for Flashpoint chapters, that's fantastic. I'm so glad you're doing that. A smaller percentage of you will show up and actually do the work. I'm encouraging you, be one of those people. Those are the difference makers.
7: So true. Rick, I know you have a son named Reagan. This is a great... I know you liked this letter. You liked it, right?
2: Yeah, I love it, and I love the fact that I can't remember if it was a he or she, but that they were out pulling up weeds. So they're already people of action. So they're out there doing yard work to earn that $5 to send in for Flashpoint. And then, you know, to what all these guys are saying, it's about action, action, action. And it's not everybody. We know that. We're looking for those 3%ers that actually get on the battlefield and do the work. So those Flashpoint Army people, when they sign up for a chapter, it's basically... It's shifting from just being a receiver of information and a fan or watching the show and cheering us on. That's great. We appreciate that. But now being a person that's going out there and actually doing it. And we're going to give them the things to do. And it's that's fun, too. It's good fellowship. Is. You're going to be glad you're doing it.
7: All right. Tomorrow night, we're going to take on this topic, the Big Gay Swim Day, right here in Texas. You want to know more about that? We're going to tell you what that is and why you need to get involved. Thank you for being a part. Listen, in the break, we talked about the Appeal to Heaven package. Make sure you get a hold of that. When we sell out of those, they're gone. When they're gone, they're gone. Thank you for watching. Tomorrow night, Hank Kuhneman, Rick Green, Ed Rush, Mike Meese, and Marco Hunter Lopez, Wiley High School, tomorrow night. See you then.

0: preceding episode of Flashpoint was not live, but it was the latest presentation of the Flashpoint program recorded live.
1: The story is told of a little girl that was rejected by her parents and forced to live in a foster home. Over the next several months, she struggled every day with rejection and the relocation. One day at school, her teacher said to her, "I wish you were mine," and those words brought healing to that broken-hearted young girl. Friend, that's what God is saying to the sinner. I wish you were mine. Hi, this is Billy Nickel with Amarillo's First Family Church next to Jorge's Restaurant, reminding you he loves you so very much that he gave his life for you.
2: The first Adam disobeyed God, and sin entered the world. We cannot free ourselves from the bondage of sin. Our sinful nature prohibits us being in the presence of a righteous and holy God. We represent and rescue humanity. The Word of God, who is God, had to take the form of human flesh and enter our world as the second Adam. The second Adam, Jesus, is unique. God himself is his Father. Jesus was born without sin because he was conceived by the Holy Spirit in the Virgin Mary rather than through human generation of the first Adam. He can represent us, for he is both Son of God and Son of Man. His perfect sinless nature allowed him to pay the debt of sin for all mankind's disobedience. On the cross, where he willingly shed his blood for us and be God's atonement lamb, Jesus loves you.
0: Today is Tuesday, June 2nd. The high temperature in Amarillo yesterday reached 95 degrees. Today, the high temperature is forecast to be in the mid-90s. Winds from the southeast, 10 to 15 miles per hour. Overnight low tonight, low to mid-60s. Chance of rain in the night, 50%. Tomorrow, showers are likely in the afternoon. 80% chance of rain, they say. High temperature, low 80s.
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5: The scripture talks about pride as being evil. James 4:6, but he giveth more grace, where he said, God resists the proud, but he gives grace unto the humble. So I want that humbleness. I want that power. See, that's what it says right there. If you resist being cocky, you resist being arrogant, you resist being prideful, God's going to give you the empowerment to be humble. And so that's what I desire. I want to be humble. I'm confident in what I want to be, and confident in the Lord, and confident in who we are as a child or a son of God. And you need to be confident in who you are as a son or daughter of God. We're going to walk boldly in that, but at the same time, we're going to be humble. I believe it's called meekness. But we don't want the world to think we're weak. We cannot have weakness showing up in our business. 1 John 2:16. For all that is in the world, the lust of the flesh, the lust of the eyes, and the pride of life, is not the Father, but is of the world. So all that stuff is worldly. That's called secularism. That's worldly when these things happen and these things come up. This dude named Dietrich Bonhoeffer, he was a pastor down in Germany during the Holocaust. And he said this, "Silence in the face of evil is itself evil. God will not hold us guiltless. Not to speak is to speak, and not to act is to act." So we've been trained by this world, in your place of employment, in your school district, in your university, in society in general, keep your mouth shut, don't say nothing about them, don't say nothing about stuff. If they want to be that way, be that way. And you know, I was that way for a long time, and I still am, if you want to be that way and keep it to yourself. What I'm talking about is if you want to live a life of sin, if you want to be prideful, if you have the same opposite, the same sex attractions, and y'all want to do that stuff, but keep it to yourself. You know what I'm saying? I'm an evangelist type. I love people. My heart is to lead people to the Lord. But there comes a point as to where somebody, most of the time, when they don't want to hear the ways of the Lord, they're going to go to hell. And so at that point, you can't be brokenhearted over that, even though it breaks their heart. It hurts. It hurts to see people going to hell. So you have the way of redemption. You have the way, the truth, the light, right? But my point is this. If you want to be a homosexual and you want to live that way and you do your thing, do your thing. If you want to be a drunkard, do your thing, keep it to yourself. If you want to be all the sins quoted in the Bible, do those things, but keep it to yourself. That's my point, bottom line. That's just freedom in America. Just keep it to yourself, right? As a Christian, please repent. Please repent. But if you don't and you're choosing not to, do your thing. But don't make me accept it. That's where we're at, church. That's where we're at. We will evangelize and say, please, this is repentance. I'm going to point these stuff out. This is why we need Jesus. This is what we need to do to get Jesus. This is how we make Jesus the Lord of our life. But if you resist that, okay, and you want to live a sinful life, live a sinful life, but keep it to yourself. I don't want to see it. I don't want to hear it. Keep it to yourself. That's where we're at. So now they don't want you to just keep it to themselves. They want to shove it down your throat, and they're attacking you through your children. They are going into public schools, and they are wanting to present this as fun and funny and doing this and that, drag queen this, drag queen that. We'll hit that in a minute. It's biblical. It's a sin. All of these things, they're wanting to shove this down your throat. And if you resist, you are threatened with yelling at, you are called bad names, or lawsuits. Christian, what does the Word say? God give you the grace. God will give you the ways to do it. So my thing is this. If you yell at me, I'm going to yell louder. If you get my face, I'm going to get in your face. You want to go to court? We'll go to court. God will provide me an attorney. God will provide me with finances to sue you. We're not doing this. We're not going to put up with this. We as the church don't need to put up with this. We as a society have started stepping back as society. We'll point out that here in just a minute. The question is this, Johnny, how do we take a stand? How do we push back? Well, number one, you do not stay silent, you expose evil. Remember Dietrich Bonhoeffer, who said what he said in the quote? Not to speak is to speak, not to act is to act. Well, we do not stay silent as the church. We say, no, this is wrong, we're not putting up with it. When you do that, though, get ready for the fight, get ready for the attack. You can look at the president of WT, and you can look at one of the board members in Canyon School District. Man gets elected to be on the board. The next week, they're asking for his resignation, all because they're basically standing on the Word of God. There's no discrimination there. They're not pointing anybody out. They're just simply pointing out what's right and what's wrong. Okay? Do not stay silent. We expose evil. One way of doing this is to contact your local and your state officials. Every single time something like this comes up, you take a few moments and you make a phone call and you send an e-letter, an interwebs letter, email, whatever you call that. Make a phone call, leave a message, write a letter. Do that. Know who your representatives are. Know who your people are in your school district where you live, in our city council, in our county council, in our state and state representatives, and then our state senators for the government of the United States. Ronnie Jackson, Ford Price, John Smithy, list goes down. Know your mayor now is Cole Stanley, a good guy. We've got a pretty decent city council now. But even them guys knowing, they need to hear from us. And they need to hear from us in numbers, not just a few, not just from Accelerate Church or not just from that other church or that church. All of us as a whole, guys, we can make a difference, I promise you. When we start taking a step, pushing back, they will back down. I guarantee you. We need to write letters. We need to make names. An example of that would be in Montana. Montana, last week, they become the first state to ban people from dressing in drag and reading books to children at a school and in libraries. And why did that happen? Because people made phone calls. People said, no, enough's enough. We're not doing it. It's a dirty dog shame that we have to write legislation now for immoral stuff, right? You can't legislate morals, but when it starts interfering and affecting your children, our future generation, and we're generational ministry here, we have to protect our kiddos. We have to do what we have to do. The second point on how we take a stand is this. Know the Word of God. Know the Word of God and do not move off of it. That's what we do. Once you get the Word of God in you and you know what that Word says, stand on it. We do not compromise the Word of God. Do you realize this is what happens when you compromise the Word of God? And you say, yeah, okay, and this is what happens, the mob mentality. You're at an employer. You know what the Word of God says. You know it's right. You know it's wrong, but yet your policies and this and that are going to water it down. You're taking that blood that Jesus shed on that cross and you're watering it down. You're taking that gospel that penetrates and cuts as a two-edged sword and you're going to sugarcoat it. We cannot allow that to happen in ourselves personally. We have to hold ourselves accountable. And then when somebody like me yells and speaks and I'm screaming at the top of my voice, repent, stop it, it's wrong, it's not to be mean, it's because I love you and I want to see you go to heaven with me. I don't want to see you die and go to hell. Lots of people are going to go to hell. And it breaks my heart. It causes me to yell a little bit. But it's okay because I love you. You got to know the Word of God. You can't do the Word if you don't know the Word. Get in the Word and let the Word get into you. That's what one of Diana Files says all the time. Get in the Word and let the Word get into you. Yeah, it's a cool saying, but do it. What does that mean? You study the Word and get it in you. Remember it. Scripture a day. Read a book a day. Have the Word of God playing instead of your favorite tunes. And if you are listening to tunes, make sure they're godly. Hallelujah. Number three. Woo! Pray against the wicked movement. Pray against the wicked movement. Every chance you get, say, God, expose that. Expose that. Don't pray blessing on something you know is wrong. Don't ask God to go against His Word. Going back to the knowing what Word says, knowing what God loves and what God hates, knowing what God blesses and what God curses. You can't ask God to bless something that He's cursed. That's why we pray in the Bible. Find your scriptures and get in there and learn how to expose evil, how to expose these things and say, God, expose this stuff so the people will know. Number four, do not spend money where the pride agenda is promoted. Money talks. Budweiser, they lost $27 billion. $27 billion. Out of that $27 billion, I can't help but think how many people that are Christian spent part of that $27 billion on that Bud Light when you know we're not supposed to be drinking beer. A lot of people say, oh, you can drink beer. No, that's another area where the Bible says it's not good to drink beer. It's not good to submit yourself under that influence of that demon spirit. There again, you got Christians that'll defend. People were willing to step out in the parking lot and fight to defend me where they can do that. And they think that it's okay. And you know what? Drinking beer may not send you to hell. It may not, but it could if you're a drunkard. But what it does is it invites spirits that we don't need to be battling. We don't need that influence. So getting back to this Bud Light, $27 billion they lost. So that tells me a couple of things. That tells me that the world, the secular, non-Christian world, knows that that's wrong. They're going to take a guy that's a guy, and he still likes women, by the way, because I read a whole lot about that because I wanted to know. I did a little research myself. I don't take the media. You can research yourself. So this little dude, he wants to dress up and be a little sissy and act like a little girl, like a little teen girl, run around in panties and stuff like that and act like a little girl. But in truth, down deep inside, he still desires a woman. Bottom line, he's a pervert, and God hates that. So because they don't understand what they're doing, they don't understand wickedness, they don't get it, and we'll get to that in a minute. There again, I'm getting ahead of myself. They're going to take one, and they're going to make him like the face of $27 billion. The heathen knows even better. Lori and I was at a restaurant the other day. It's a bar slash restaurant, but it's a restaurant slash, I don't know how you say it. It's a place where we like to eat that has a bar. Dude's coming in like, Norm, you know, the regular people. Can I get you a Bud Light? He's absolutely not having a Bud Light. He's going to get something else. So my point is this, the heathen even knows right from wrong, right? So we're watching sales drop. Target, they're missing it. And they're missing it now because of demon stuff. Not the pride stuff, the demon stuff. If y'all would have thought 3 years ago, when Target lifted the ban on men and women's bathrooms and men and women's dressing rooms, if the Christian and the church would have had old what's-his-face traveling, signing petitions across America, then we wouldn't have been dealing with this now. If we'd have done this 3 years ago, and I'm screaming it on the radio, please don't go to Target. And I get tore up. Well, you got to shop someplace. I understand we have to have certain things. I understand. But if there's an option to get it someplace else, get it someplace else. If your favorite coffee shop is whatchamacallit that's all over the world, and there's a local place, go to the local place for two or three good reasons. Chances are because they're not supporting evil and the devil, and it's local money. It's better for us. So if we would have taken our money and stopped this, this wouldn't have got to this point 3 years ago. When guys, they're not backing down. They're not backing down. They're amping it up, as a matter of fact. They don't care. They don't care. Why? They know in the long run, people are still going to shop there. They're still going to make their money bottom line. They may not make as much, but they're still going to make money. Guarantee you, we can leave church today, go to Target, and that parking lot's going to be full. Guarantee you. And they're still going to show a loss in profit. But they're still open, and they're still making money. We as Christians need to be smart how and where we use our money. We're good tithers. We have the mind of Christ. He will lead, guide, and direct us in order to put our money back into Christian businesses when you can. When you can. Intentionally doing that. Number five. Let's look at number five. We do everything we can to protect against the indoctrination of our children. We do everything we can. And most of us here, we already know this. We are already doing this. We have a school now. We're doing everything we can to keep our kids from being indoctrinated in the public schools. We have to protect them from the devices. We have to make sure that if you give them a cell phone or an iPad, they're not watching stuff they shouldn't be watching. You're the mom and dad. Your responsibility. We have to make sure we are policing the social media, the stuff our kids are watching. And guys, you got to watch out because this stuff's coming in like cartoons and funnies. Like, it's not like when I was a kid, I had some Bugs Bunny and some Yosemite Sam and all the fun Bugs Bunny and all that good stuff. And Fred Flintstone, I mean, that was some good stuff, right? Good wholesome good stuff. But now they're using this stuff to indoctrinate your children.
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8: Then the devil taketh him into a holy city, set him on the pinnacle of the temple, and saith unto him, If thou be the Son of God, cast thyself down, for it is written, He shall give his angels charge concerning thee, and in their hands they shall bear thee up, lest at any time thou shalt dash thy foot against the stone. Now what does he do here? Jesus said unto him, It is written, Thou shalt not tempt the Lord thy God. He's quoting scripture out of Deuteronomy chapter 6 now. How does he resist him? It is written. Now see, the devil was trying to get him to do something foolish. Get him out from under the plan of God and think God's power was going to come deliver him when he's outside of the umbrella and protection of God. So how did he answer? He said, it is written. We don't do what? We don't tempt the Lord our God. But he did have it written. I want to pass on here because we need to get to some other scriptures. I'm going to get in verse 8. Again, the devil taketh him up into an exceeding high mountain. Now, this is what I call, as we pass through this, so you'll know where, and seed your mind with it. He's given him a shortcut to all the glory, all the splendor of the different worlds. without going by the way of the cross, without paying the price. He's given him a shortcut to glory without paying the price that he's going to get anyway. Now there's a price to pay. Now the devil take him up into an exceeding high mountain and showed him all the kingdoms of the world and the glory of them, and saith unto him, all these things will I give thee if thou wilt fall down and worship me. Now the Bible says specifically that Satan presently is God of the world. If you don't think his kingdom has some glory, you got your head stuck in the sand. If you don't think his kingdom has some ability and talent, you got your head stuck in the sand. Make a trip to Las Vegas. Make a trip to Nashville and see some of the glory here just in America outside all the other kingdoms. And so he's given Jesus a shortcut without the way of the cross to experience all the glory and the splendor and the power that is just for a, what we would say, a season of time. Now listen, it's for a season. The shortcut will be for a season. But Jesus passed the test. And what does he say? It is written, thou shalt what? Worship the Lord thy God, and him only shalt thou serve. He's saying, Satan, I'm not going to worship you for the glory. I'm not going to worship you for the wealth. There's always that on both sides. I'm not going to worship you for all the ability and talent. I'm not going to worship you for standing in the spotlight. So he didn't bow his knee. He went by the way of the cross. And what did he get when he went by the way of the cross? He got all the kingdoms. He got all the glory. And now he's sitting at the right hand of the Father, expecting till his enemies are put under his feet by the church. Hebrews 10, 12, and 13. So how did he resist him? It is written. Now what's going to come out of your mouth when you start standing your ground? I mean, when you're being hammered, the washing machine breaks down. The car breaks down. It is written. God's going to meet all my needs. He's meeting all my needs. What are you going to do when the kids are doing their own thing and out there rebellious? Are you going to throw your hands up and say, I'm going to quit? No, you're going to start saying, it is written. My children are disciples of the Lord, and they're taught of him, and great is their peace. It is written, that same spirit that rests upon me, and that same word that comes out of my mouth, that same spirit's going to rest on my children and my children's children, and that same word that I speak is going to come out of my kids' mouth and out of my grandkids' mouth also. It is written, devil, I'm pleading the blood of Jesus. My household is delivered. My household is saved in Jesus' name. You're going to stand your ground. Now turn to me to Romans chapter 10. Romans chapter 10, we'll begin in verse 6. But the righteousness which is of faith. There's a righteousness of faith. Now what does it do? It speaketh. And so we know that faith has a voice. Faith speaks. But the righteousness which is of faith speaketh like this. Or on this wise, I say like this. I'm just going to paraphrase this verse of Scripture. Man, I hear, you know, that all this mental anguish I'm going through, and nobody seems to understand, and all these bad situations that I'm going through. Man, if somebody could just go to heaven and bring Jesus down, everything would be all right. Or Jesus, if you'd just show up at my house in your physical form, everything could show up all right. Or if someone could go into the bowels of the earth and maybe resurrect him into the deep, he'd be all right. He's already resurrected. They wouldn't find him anymore.

in your heart. And we didn't able to dwell a lot there, but in Hebrews chapter 10, verse 32, remember, you know, after the days you were illuminated, that bright flash of light, revelation, knowledge, you had understanding of the Word of God. You begin to understand some of the in Him scriptures, who you are in Jesus Christ, who He is in you. And man, you was excited. You knew that God was for you. You begin to realize there's nothing impossible. If I can just believe Him, God's going to come through every time, whether it's at the midnight hour, whether it's early, He's coming through. He's not going to be late. It may be the last minute, but He's coming through. Now, this is the way the righteous of the faith speaketh. Oh, it's too late. It's God just not going to work. But the righteous of the faith says, it speaketh like this. Bless God. God is still the same yesterday. He's still the same today as He was yesterday. He's still the same as He was tomorrow. He's going to be the same as He was yesterday. And today will still be the same tomorrow. And God was the delivering Jesus yesterday. And He delivered today. So He's going to deliver me tomorrow, whatever I might face. And He's going to cause me to overcome. Because He's never changed. And bless God, no weapon formed against me will prosper. And every tongue that rises against me in judgment, thou shalt condemn. For this is the heritage of the servants of the Lord. And their righteousness is of me, saith the Lord. They're not in their own righteousness. See, the righteousness of faith frames your world by the words of your mouth. The righteousness of faith, in other words, speaking right. Speak wrong, speak right. I mean, Paul said, hey, what saith it? The answer is where? Nigh you. It's not someone coming down from heaven. Luke chapter 16 says very plainly, Jesus was teaching. He said, hey, they wouldn't believe the prophets. They wouldn't believe the man that I sent them. Why would they believe if you come from the dead? And took a message to them. It says some kind of hoax. They wouldn't believe. Now turn with me to Zechariah here. I'm going to look in the Amplified Translation. Hallelujah. Glory to God. Stand your ground. Amen. Zechariah chapter 4. That's pretty close to the end of the Old Testament. Fact is, just real close. One book off. So you can find it easily. Now, I'm going to take just a few moments. It won't take me very long at all. But Israel come back out of captivity. They were excited coming back to Jerusalem, their homeland. But then the excitement left. I like to look at it this way, the honeymoon's over. Reality sets in, somebody's got to put food on the table, somebody's got to clean the floors, wash dishes, clothes, and all of that. Now, 16 years have gone by since they laid the foundation of the temple. That's all they got. They run out of money. And so the foundation is laid, and it's got to haunt them every time they go by it, talk about it. We began, but we couldn't finish. We ran out of money. We couldn't complete it. The Bible teaches us through Prophet Haggai and Zechariah prophesied together, and Malachi also. Tells us why. But so this is the setting. This is it. And the prophet comes and gives a word. Hey, it's time to complete the temple. Been laying dormant. You know, if it's a foundation laid 16 years, the grass or the weeds or brush has all got to be growed over it. And then the people's lost their enthusiasm. And here's the word that the prophet brings to them. And he said there's going to be a continual supply of oil. And he's speaking of the Holy Ghost, says specifically. Aren't you glad there's a continual supply of the Holy Ghost for you in your life? Now I'm going to begin reading to you in verse 6. Then he said to me, this addition of the bowl to the candlestick causing it to yield a ceaseless supply of oil from the olive tree is the word of the Lord to Zerubbabel.

0: and not by might, nor by power, but by my Spirit. You remember Ephesians 6:10? Finally, my brethren, be strong in Him and the power of His might. They said it's not by our might, nor by our power, but by the Spirit of whom the oil is a symbol, says the Lord of hosts. I mean, God is wanting to get into your life, our life. If you could imagine, you know, we just was really made aware, you know, of BP oil, the oil, you know. And hey, I'm not making light. It's certainly a bad deal. Putting all that oil in the ocean is a bad deal. We're not making light of that. But if you can imagine being under the Pacific or the Atlantic, either one, and the pressure of that ocean going into any little crevice would be tremendous. Now, water's powerful. And I'll take just a moment here. I mean, they use water now to cut granite. And there are stories, you know, of World War I and II of maybe a rivet breaking on a ship and trying to stop it and cutting fingers off. It's powerful. Now, this is how much, if you can imagine that pressure, God is seeking to get into our lives. Now, we need to open the door. Let Him in. And that light will drive out darkness. He'll drive out. And so He said, it's got to be by the Holy Ghost, is what He's saying. Now listen to this next verse. For who are you, O great mountain of human obstacles? What are most of us faced with today that causes problems? A lot of times there's some people involved.
1: 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Thank you.
2: Today is Tuesday, June 2nd. The high temperature in Amarillo yesterday reached 95 degrees. Today, the high temperature is forecast to be in the mid-90s. Winds from the southeast, 10 to 15 miles per hour. Overnight low tonight, low to mid-60s. Chance of rain in the night, 50%. Tomorrow, showers are likely in the afternoon. 80% chance of rain, they say. High temperature, low 80s.
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5: You read the prayer that Jesus prayed in the 17th chapter of John. He said, I finished the work you gave me to do. What do you mean He's finished the work? He hadn't even gone to the cross, hadn't died yet. But as far as He was concerned, He had. He'd made a decision and a commitment to it, and He was calling it done. Can you see that? Well, it makes a difference when you can understand that. You see, if you can understand what you know about that, it opens up other truths of the Bible. And that's the reason Jesus got so much criticism and so much flack from the religious people of that day. They had no earthly idea of how He was talking or what principles He was going by because He crossed their religious tradition. But the kingdom of God has come to the earth. Now just stay with me, it'll turn out all right. Jesus teaching his disciples to pray. In Matthew, the 6th chapter, he said, pray this way, our Father which art in heaven, hallowed be thy name. Thy kingdom come, thy will be done in earth as it is in heaven. Now, he taught his disciples to pray that way. Now, somebody the other night said to me, well, now Jesus taught us to pray this prayer. No, Jesus didn't teach us to pray that prayer. He taught his disciples to pray that prayer. That is an Old Testament prayer. That is not a New Testament prayer. We don't pray that prayer today because the kingdom has already come.
6: Amen.
5: It has been set up in the hearts of men. It is a Amen. Spiritual kingdom. It is no less powerful than that kingdom that will be set up in the New Jerusalem. It is part of the same kingdom, but it is a different manifestation of that kingdom. It is capable of supplying every human need that you have on the face of this earth through the kingdom of God. And the Word of God is the seed that will produce in that kingdom. That's why Jesus spent so much time talking about sowing seed, reaping a harvest, and teaching us how the kingdom would work. Now someone said, well, now, no, he was talking about the kingdom in the New Jerusalem. Well, now, you have to follow the Scripture through the Bible, you see. In Mark, the 9th chapter, the 1st verse says that he said, Jesus said, some of you standing here will not taste death till you see the kingdom of God come with power. So see, that locates, that gives you the intent of the kingdom that Jesus was referring to. Now, when you understand that he's referring to a kingdom that was going to be set up in the hearts of men and women that were born again, it was capable of giving you everything you have need of in this life through the kingdom of God. Now, sometimes people say, oh, you're just teaching us that we're self-sufficient within ourselves. Oh, no, no. The reason it works is because God the Father, the Son, and the Holy Ghost dwells in there. That's what makes it work. Jesus dwells in you in the person of the Holy Spirit. And he said, if you keep my word, we'll come and make our abode with you. We'll come and make our abode with you. You know what he's actually saying? He's saying, if you'll keep my word, you have started a lifestyle inside you that is fit for God to live in. Now, boy, that's strong, isn't it? I mean, he says, we'll just hack up and move in if you'll keep my word. We'll dwell inside you, wall to wall, Holy Ghost. Oh. Hallelujah. Supply every need that you have. The kingdom is within. Now, he said, pray the kingdom come, the will of God be done. Now, that has to be the will of God, that it be on earth as it is in heaven, or Jesus wouldn't have taught his disciples to pray that way. So just stop and ask yourself, how is it in heaven? No lack up there, is there? It's a healthy place up there. No sickness up there. No disease up there. That is the will of God for the earth, Amen. For the planet earth. That has always been the will of God for this planet. It was that way until Satan came in. Yeah. When Satan leaves, sickness will go with him.
6: Amen.
5: That ought to tell us something. But you see, you have people that believe, well, you know, if it wasn't God's will, why, these things wouldn't be happening. Well, let me ask you something. Is it God's will that any should perish?
6: No.
5: No. The Bible says not God's will that any should perish, but all should come to repentance. But are there any perishing?
6: Yes.
5: Certainly there are. The Bible says Christ died for the sinner, but all sinners are not saved, are they?
6: No.
5: See, you have to make a decision. You have to have knowledge of that, and then you have to act on it. So the kingdom of God came and was set up in the hearts of men. And then in the 13th chapter here, Jesus is telling you how this kingdom works. And he says, the sower soweth the word. Now, you know, there's a principle involved here. I know that he's talking about speaking the word, sowing the word to get people saved. But it doesn't stop there. It works in all other areas of life. And you sow that word. You sow the seed for what you need. See, I was a farmer for nearly 30 years before I went into the full-time ministry. And I guess maybe I can understand these things a little easier than some people. But if you're going to raise corn, you've got to have a seed. Now, the Apostle Paul says concerning his ministry in 2 Corinthians, the 1st chapter, he says, my preaching to you was not yea and nay, but my preaching was yes. and amen. And he said all the promises of God are yes and amen. Now what's he saying? He's saying that God has already said yes to every promise in this new covenant before you ever ask him. God's already told you the answer is yes. Now you often hear people say, well, God always answers prayer, but sometimes he says yes and sometimes he says no. Well, that is true to a certain extent. Depends on what you ask. Now Jesus said it this way, if you abide in me and my words abide in you, ask what you will and it shall be done. Now he didn't say if you abide in me, ask what you will. See, we'd all had it made if he'd said that. He said, if you abide in me and my words abide in you. Now notice in there he didn't say a thing about God's will, did it? As far as saying it has to be the will of God, but yet God's will is involved in that. You know why? Because his word is involved in it. Because if his word abides in you, his will abides in you. Amen. And you know what the will of God is from his word. So therefore, you wouldn't be asking for something you knew that was against the will of God. Amen. If you got it from a promise, now here's what I want to show you. If you got the seed from the word, you couldn't be out of the will of God. I mean, it's his word for it. I mean, how could it be wrong to ask for something that God has already given you? Somebody said, yes, but it might not be God's will for you to prosper. Well, then he ought not have put it in his word. I mean, somebody said, it may not be the banker's will for you to plant corn. Well, he ought not have given me the seed or the money to buy the seed, you know. God's already said yes to it. Now, we're just following the Holy Ghost here. I don't know where this thing's going, but the Holy Ghost does. You see, if you understand that God has already said yes to all of his promises of the new covenant before you ever ask him, he's more interested in you having it because he's already given it to you. It's not a matter of you talking God into it. It's a matter of you entering into it by faith. You enter into grace through faith. That's the only way you can enter into grace. Now, the only place that you could get faith to believe God for one of these promises to come true in your life is from the promise itself. That's the only place you can get Bible faith is from the Bible. Can you see that? So then, if it was not the will of God and you did not have scripture for it, it would be impossible for you to have Bible faith for it. You couldn't possibly have Bible faith for something you did not have scripture for. I get amused at the faith critics. They say, well, y'all just making God a big slot machine in the sky. They're afraid we're going to bankrupt God with our faith. Well, faith has a built-in control system. You see, John said, beloved, if our hearts condemn us not, then we have confidence in him. Whatsoever we ask of him, we receive of him, because we keep his commandments and do those things which are pleasing in his sight. But you see, if you ask for something that you know is not the will of God, then you'll have a spiritual heart attack. Your heart will condemn you. And your faith won't work. It'll shut it down. It's just like overheating a circuit breaker. It'll just pop. And it won't work. You can't use faith to get something that God didn't want you to have. If you can't find it in the scripture, you can't have Bible faith for it. Now, you know, there might be certain things that you can find a principle that would carry over into the thing you're talking about. But here's the thing I want you to see. God can never say no to something he's already said yes to. Amen. If you have the faith to believe it. Now listen to me. If you have the Bible faith from the Word of God, it is the substance of the thing, and it's impossible for God to say no to what he's already said yes to. Amen. Y'all still out there? Did you go home? Amen. Now I'm going to make another statement that's kind of strong, but it's true. It's impossible to pray the prayer of faith if you don't know the will of God. Be impossible. impossible for you to pray in faith about something that you don't know what God's will is. And that's where most of us miss it. We pray too quick before we get the knowledge and understanding of the Word. Amen. Can you say amen?
7: 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You remember in John, the 15th chapter, Jesus said, I am the true vine, my Father is the husbandman. Husbandman means farmer. So his Father is a farmer. So God is a farmer, and he knows how to plant what he needs. When he wanted righteousness back in the earth after the fall of man, he instigated a farm program to plant his son in the earth and to bring forth righteousness in this planet. Every branch, he said, in me beareth fruit. Now, notice that he says in verse 5, I am the vine, and ye are the branches. He that abideth in me, and I in him, the same bringeth forth much fruit. For without me ye can do nothing. So God is a farmer. He knows how to produce what he needs. When Eve sinned and Adam committed high treason, turned the earth lease over to the enemy, then God had a problem on his hands. So he planted the seed of righteousness in the earth. Jesus was the seed that he planted. In Galatians, the 3rd chapter, it tells us Christ has redeemed us from the curse of the law, that the blessing of Abraham might come upon the Gentiles through Jesus Christ. Verse 16 says, Now to Abraham and his seed were the promises made. He saith, Not unto seeds as many, but seed as one, and to thy seed which is Christ. But in verse 29 says, If ye be Christ, then are ye Abraham's seed and heirs according to the promise. So Jesus was the firstborn among many brethren. You're the secondborn, thirdborn, fourthborn. Somewhere your number's in there if you've been born again. That's offer number 7131. 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
10: From the opening of the first four seals, the seal judgments, you remember John was taken into heaven and he said he heard a voice that said, Who is worthy to take the book? A scroll of seven seals and open the book, and no one was found in heaven, and he began to weep. And that book was given to none other than the Lord Jesus Christ. And the first four seals that Jesus breaks in that book are the four horsemen of the apocalypse. And from there to the rise of the Antichrist and then his destruction along with the false prophet and along with the enemy as well and the battle of Armageddon and all all of that, my friend, detail after detail is given in the Word of God saying it's going to happen just this particular way. Here's the fourth thing. A sufficient time must elapse between its publication and fulfillment to exclude the prophet or any interested party from fulfilling it. No one can point a finger at Isaiah, at Ezekiel, or Zechariah, or at the Apostle Paul and accuse them of manipulating events so that what they prophesied would come to pass during their lifetime. That did not happen. And finally, number five, there must be a clear and a detailed fulfillment of the prophecy in every particular. You see, for Bible prophecy to be Bible prophecy, it has to be 100% true. 99% will not do. It has to be 100% true. Let me give you some illustrations. I'll just give you three. Before the first coming of Jesus, as a babe in swaddling clothing, there was prophecies given, many of them, about the coming of the Lord Jesus Christ. Zechariah chapter 11 and verse 12 says that he would be sold for 30 pieces of silver. That was hundreds of years before he came. Psalms chapter 41 and verse number 9 says he would be betrayed by a friend. Zechariah 13:7 says he would be forsaken by his disciples. I hope you take this in your spirit today. The CEO of the multiverse has said in his word, what I have declared will come to pass, and it will happen exactly as I have declared it will happen, to the very T as it has been foreordained. Nostradamus is considered by some in the world, maybe some in the church, as a prophet of days gone by. But let me tell you, what I have studied about and seen of the prophecies of Nostradamus, they do not meet the criteria of what the Bible requires for a prophecy to be considered a biblical prophecy. Revelation 11 brings us very close, if not right at, the middle of the tribulation period. 3.5 years. Daniel calls these seven years, he calls them the 70th week, or the 7 years of tribulation. And if you jump up to verse number 3 of Revelation 11, the two witnesses are ministering on earth for a period of 1260 days, or 3.5 years. Now listen carefully to this. If these two prophets, there is debate there concerning when they will come. Some say they come at the first of the tribulation period. Others say they come at the middle. But I believe they will come at the middle after the first 3.5 years. But if they make their debut at the middle of the tribulation period, and if they are killed by the devil at the end of their assigned time, which we know the Bible says they will be, that would put their death very near the second coming of the Lord Jesus Christ, just before he comes with the saints of God from heaven and he fights for Israel at the Battle of Armageddon. Now, if that is true, if their ministry is debuted at the middle part of the tribulation period, and they are killed near the end of the tribulation period, why does the Bible in Revelation 11 make it sound like they make their appearance and then they are killed all in a matter of days, if you please? It sounds like they have their ministry and then they are killed by the enemy and it's all over. Here is the answer. Often in Scripture, God declares something done, something completed. God says, even though he knows it will take maybe 100 years, maybe a millennium, in order for that prophecy to be fulfilled, God goes ahead and calls it as though it is done. And that is why the Scripture says what it does about these two witnesses. I want to take just one brief moment and tell you something that I failed to tell you in the last teaching, which was the eighth study on the big calamity. I mentioned to you that the two witnesses, some believe that they would be Enoch and Elijah. And I gave you the reasons for that. The Bible, it's pretty well known by Bible scholars that Elijah will certainly be one of the two. But there is debate and there is discussion as to who will be the second one. We know, as some Bible scholars believe, that God could raise up two brand new people, that they would do the very things that these men of God did back in their day of ministry in the Old Testament. What I failed to mention in the last teaching was the other choice. And the other choice, and someone brought this out to me, the other choice was Moses and Elijah. The case for Elijah involves a number of things, but one of those is the Bible said one of the witnesses will close up heaven and there will be no rain. Well, we know that Elijah did that in his ministry in the Old Testament. It also says the water will be turned into blood. We know that Moses did that in his ministry in Egypt before the people of Israel had their exodus. But the bottom line, ladies and gentlemen, is this. We do not know for sure. We do not know. And so we leave that in the hands of God. And that brings us to verse 13, where the Bible said there is this great, a very powerful earthquake that follows the resurrection of these two men. Bear in mind, TV cameras, the world has been focusing or will be focusing on Jerusalem all of their ministry. All 3.5 years, you can mark it down. It will be a headline every day on CNN and Fox and all of the others, because they will see things happening they've never seen before. They will watch as people are consumed with fire from the mouth of the prophets. When they come to oppose the prophets or to do them harm, the Bible said fire will proceed out of their mouth. How many of you know that would make headlines in Amarillo as well as anywhere else? And so the world is going to be watching these men 24/7. They will watch them lie in the street for 3.5 days, not even being given a decent burial, because that is the shame, that is the reproach, that is how the world feels of them. But they will also watch these men, the life of God, come back into them, and they will arise on their feet, and then they will watch them be raptured. When you and I are raptured, it's going to happen in a moment and a twinkling of an eye, and nobody's going to see us leave. But when the two witnesses are raptured, they're going to be raptured like Jesus. They're going to go up in a cloud, and people on earth are going to see them disappear as they are transported to heaven. Now, no sooner are these prophets gone than there is a great earthquake, and Date says in his footnotes that this is undoubtedly the same earthquake that is recorded in Revelation 16, beginning at verse number 17. It will be a devastating earthquake, both on the city, the physical city of Jerusalem, as well as upon the inhabitants of Jerusalem. Let me just point out to you that one of the things you often find in the Word of God is God speaking to people through nature. God talks through nature. You heard Brother Jim say a moment ago of what the Lord said in Deuteronomy. God speaks through earthquakes as well as through other disasters. For example, there was an earthquake that attended the death of Jesus on the cross. Matthew 27 and verse number 50 and 51, the Bible said, "But Jesus, again crying out loudly, breathed his last. And at that moment, the temple curtain was ripped in two, top to bottom. There was an earthquake, and rocks were split in pieces." There was also an earthquake. You see, when Jesus died, I believe that was God saying, "This is my displeasure," not for his death, because Isaiah said it pleased the Lord to bruise him. He was meeting the holy requirements of a righteous God, but it was God saying, "I don't like the fact, I don't like the godless condition, I don't like the fact that you rejected my Son and have crucified him." That earthquake, I believe, was God talking through nature, a demonstration of his judgment. There was also an earthquake at the resurrection of Jesus. Matthew 28, verses 1 and 2, the Bible said, "Now after the Sabbath, near the dawn of the first day of the week, Mary of Magdala and the other Mary went to take a look at the tomb, and behold, there was a great earthquake, for an angel of the Lord descended from heaven and came and rolled the boulder back and set upon it." Thanks be to God. Thanks be to God. The Lord speaks, and I want you to understand this. In Revelation 6, when the sixth seal is broken, the Bible said there is a great earthquake, and it's accompanied by the sun being turned into what appears to be black as sackcloth of hair, and the moon will look like blood, and the Bible said the heavens, the stars will fall to earth like a fig tree that is shaken with a mighty wind dropping its untimely figs. Ladies and gentlemen, throughout the Word of God, the Lord speaks through creation. I'm telling you this for a reason.
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2: Let's take a quick look at the weather across the Amarillo area today. High temperature mid-90s. Overnight low tonight, low to mid-60s. 50% chance of rain in the night. High temperature tomorrow, low 80s.
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1: 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Today, I want to talk to married couples. Now, if for some reason you're single, do not turn off this program. What we're going to discuss today will be a great help to you, especially in the event that God guides you to meet the person of your dreams. You will be glad you listened today. I want to talk specifically for those who are in the second half of your marriage. Well, let's say you've been married for 20 plus years, kids are grown, you've been blessed maybe with some grandchildren, and at this point you might think that your marriage is on cruise control and you don't need much attention. You're not some wild-eyed, infatuated, driven youngster in need of a family life weekend to remember. Your longevity alone speaks of your commitment to marriage and your love for each other. Nevertheless, as you move into these later years of married life, you face different struggles and challenges, and the familiar might not be as beneficial as you once thought. As a matter of fact, some of the new things that you may face should test and strain your marriage. And so today on Stand in the Gap, we want to examine this idea of marriages in the second half, and our guest today has written a book entitled A Seasoned Marriage. Dr. Larry McCall serves as pastor at Christ Covenant Church in Winona Lake, Indiana. He is also the director of Walking Like Jesus Ministries. He's married to Gladine since 1975, has a tribe of kids and grandkids. But the reason I invite him here is to discuss his work on understanding and maximizing marriages in our later years. Larry, welcome to Stand in the Gap.
2: Thank you. It's good to be with you, Jamie.
1: Larry, there's much to discuss, but first I want you to share why you wrote this book, A Seasoned Marriage. What were you attempting to accomplish by publishing it?
2: Thanks for asking, Jamie. It actually was something I was not originally pursuing, but some years ago, a pastor friend of mine, you know him as well, Andy Farmer, invited my wife and me to come to their church near Philadelphia and to teach a Saturday seminar on grandparenting with grace. That's the name of another book I've written. And then he called me back and said, "Hey, Larry, what do you think about the idea of coming a day early? And on Friday evening, just doing one session on marriage for the people coming to the grandparenting seminar." So it would be marriage for older couples. And I said, "Well, Andy, I've never done that before, but that sounds like an exciting thing to do." So we did that Friday evening seminar there at their church. And on the way home, I said to my wife, I said, "You know what, Gladine? This could be a book." And we've read lots of books on marriage, but we realize that most books on marriage, Jamie, who are they written for? They're written for couples getting married or couples in their early years of marriage, and there's only a handful of books out there written for couples who have been married for a while. And so I started digging in and realizing there's a real need for a book that focuses on couples that are in the second half of life and how marriage is different in the second half than it was in the first half.
1: Larry, we're going to speak to some of those issues specifically, especially those who have been married a long time, and how to keep marriage vibrant and fruitful. But what is the difference in general, in just a couple of minutes, what's the difference about couples who have been married 25 years compared to those who are younger couples? What are just a few of the differences that you've noticed?
2: Well, I think there are some good things, I think, in being married for a long time that give a marriage some resilience, and that is just you know each other better. Now, I'm still trying to figure out my wife sometimes. You know, I'm still learning. And we're coming up on our 51st anniversary this month, but we continue to learn. But I think once you get into those season years, you know each other better. But then, Jamie, there's a downside to that, and that is, what's that saying? Familiarity, you know, breeds contempt. Not that we're contemptuous in our marriages, but we tend to take each other for granted. And I think a lot of couples in their middle years and older, they just kind of gradually slide into what we call marital monotony. And I think, you know, we're keying in on something. I think realizing that God wants us to have vibrant marriages in our season years. He doesn't want us to just endure until one of us is called home.
1: Yeah. You know, Larry, one of the things I'm even noticing, like in Chris and I, we've been married 42, going on 43 years, is that sometimes we even forget what our spouse likes, what our spouse desires, how our spouse likes things done. And it's not that we do something wrong. There's more of an upsetment that you have after 43 years, you've forgotten it, or you're still not getting it right. And so as much as we may attempt to do things out of wisdom, out of experience, out of familiarity, there are some frustration points that come in seasoned marriages. And we need to address those, because we want our marriages to continue to grow and not to stagnate. And I guess that's the key of your book. You still want older couples to grow and enjoy their marriage, don't you?
2: Yes. And you know, Jamie, I think it's good for us to raise the bar even higher in this sense, that not only do we want marriages that are joyful and healthy, but God wants that too. I mean, not just for older couples, for younger couples, really for all married couples. He wants our marriages to be a beautiful reflection of the greatest love story ever, the love that Christ has for his bride, the church. That's Ephesians 5:25 and 32. And we shouldn't just be content with our marriages sliding into monotony. We want our marriages to be a thriving, joyful representation of Christ and his church. And so that takes intentionality. That takes thoughtfulness. It takes applying the gospel.
1: And it also, Larry, you get to a place, even as you get older, you think retirement is, okay, I've done my duty. It's time for me to sit back and relax. I see this all the time in the church with, like, people who want work in the nursery. Sometimes they say, hey, I've done my time. It's time to stop serving. But that's not the case with marriage. We're to keep faithful to the end. Isn't that correct?
2: Yes. And not only does that honor the Lord and bring joy to us, but I think it serves the coming generations. Our kids, our grandkids, younger couples in the church are looking at us seasoned couples. They're looking for hope. They're looking for a couple that can model this in their lives. So we can actually serve the younger generations by having thriving marriages as modeled examples for them.
1: Amen. Amen. Well, Lord willing, anyone who is listening today and is married, wants to remain married and flourish all the way to glory. Yet, now, we will discuss that there are challenges. Even after you think that you've arrived as a couple, you've been married 30, 40 years. When we come back, I want Larry to unpack some of the specific challenges that folks in their second half of marriage will experience and have experienced, and begin to build a strategy of how to keep marriage alive when you're a seasoned couple. Don't go anywhere. We're talking about marriage today on Stand in the Gap.
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3: 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In this passage, God is clear. He hates the ungodly and evil usage of the body He created to glorify Him. He hates a proud look and the haughty attitude of anyone. He hates a lying tongue. He hates hands that shed innocent blood, not just in the murder of innocent adults, but innocent babies in abortion. He hates a heart that devises wicked plans. He hates feet that run to evil. He hates false witnesses. 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
5: 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Your most important organ as an unborn baby is the placenta. This organ forms shortly after fertilization. The egg divides and one cell develops into the baby and the other becomes the baby's lifeline, the placenta. Now this organ immediately begins producing hormones so it can implant in the uterus and the baby can grow. It then serves as a filter allowing nutrients, gases and hormones to pass from the mother's blood to the baby's blood without the two ever touching. The placenta also serves as the baby's lungs, kidneys, liver, and digestive and immune systems. Wow, the incredible handiwork of our Creator.
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1: Well, thanks for sharing your day with us. We're discussing seasoned marriage, dealing with the issues couples face in the second half of their married life. Dr. Larry McCall is our guest. Larry, as you wrote this book, you looked at couples who have been married for a while. Let's unpack some of those challenges. What are the three or four challenges that an older couple who is married and still wants to thrive in their marriage, what kinds of things will they face that are unique to them?
2: That's a great question, Jamie. I think, when we first get married, especially if we got married young, like my wife and I did, we weren't anticipating some of the changes that would come once we cross the halfway point in life. But some of them that come to my mind, probably the biggest change a lot of couples face midlife is the empty nest. I heard my wife wife tell a friend not long ago that when the last of our kids got married and left home, she said, I had helped Larry prepare our kids for adult life, but I hadn't prepared my own heart for the day they would be out of our home. And I thought that was very insightful on Gladine's part to evaluate her own heart, that she wasn't ready to let them go. In fact, we tell a funny story that when the last of our kids got married, we came home exhausted, you know, from the reception and everything. And she said, oh, Larry, now it's just us. And I said, no, Gladine, now it's just us. All in the inflection. But I think that empty nest is a big change. And then you move into, okay, now I have to learn how to relate to our adult kids. They're not under a roof anymore. And then before you know it, elderly parents need our help. And how do we handle that issue that comes up that maybe we hadn't anticipated in our younger years, that sometimes we end up parenting the parent? And then there's just other issues, other big changes that come up. How do I relate to grandkids? How do I think about retirement? I mean, I got to prepare for it here. What's that mean? What's that look like? So, and then eventually, we all have an expiration date. We just don't know when God has assigned us our expiration. So even how do we prepare for the end of life? So these are all huge issues that we encounter in the second half of life as married couples. And how does the gospel come and help shape and sweeten our marriages as we encounter those changes?
1: You know, Larry, I've had a theory, and theories are as good as you can prove them. But let me just talk about that empty nest thing. I have told couples, because I know Chris and I experienced it when Alex finally left the home, first when he went to college and then he got married, that it was almost like going through the loss of a loved one, like a death. And there's real grieving that takes place. And one couple may grieve greater than the other, but there is a real sense that some of these changes that you've just indicated here, it's almost going

0: And so it is wrestling for many people, and some do grieve very deeply, but God's grace can help us work through those times as well.
1: You mentioned also this issue of how to relate to each other, that when the empty nest syndrome happens, you know, it's just you and your spouse now. You know, we've experienced some of that in that we don't have as much to talk about. It used to be, you know, we talk about our son or we talk about doing this or going with, but it almost is like some of our information and subject matter starts to dry up. That could be a real issue, and you have to kind of start learning how to communicate to each other all over again.
0: Yes, that's true. That's insightful. Yeah, I think when you think about a lot of couples getting to that point in life, they've devoted 20, 25, maybe even 30 years to raising kids, getting established in the career, maybe getting their first home, all those issues come up with home ownership. And then they get to this point where suddenly they're looking at each other and it's kind of like, now, who are you again? You know, and they've just not nurtured the relationship like they should have over the years. And so now they're at that midpoint in life and maybe a little past that midpoint in life. And they don't have the thriving relationship that God wants them to have. In fact, there's a term that's come about in the last 15 years or so that maybe you've heard called gray divorce, that there's a phenomenon in North America of a noticeable bump in divorces of people who are in that age bracket, 45 to 55. And it's probably an indicator that they've raised their kids, focused on their kids. Kids are gone, and they hardly know each other anymore because they've not cultivated their relationship, their marriage. And so there's a real need to lean into God's grace and say, we don't want to stay here. We want to either get back what we used to have or grow something new in our marriage where we truly enjoy being married to each other.
1: Larry, I have your book. I love it. I've even recommended it to some people, some friends of mine. But you also say one of the things in here of a challenge is the physical changes in our lives. And as we get older, not only do we begin to slow down, but we start facing some real physical issues as we do get older. And that does play a role in the marriage relationship, doesn't it?
0: It does. And I think, you know, sometimes it's our own physical decline. Sometimes it's our spouse's decline. But how do we lean into God's grace in serving one another in that period of physical decline? And it's good for us to steward our bodies as best we can. My wife and I try to be careful what we eat. We try to exercise regularly. But the reality is, this is a fallen world. And our bodies are in a fallen world, and God told Adam, you're made from dust, the dust will return. And we feel it. I think what Paul wrote in Romans 8, Jamie, when he said, we groan while we await the adoption of our bodies when Jesus comes back. And the older we get, the more we groan, don't we? You know, I don't remember groaning like I used to. I mean, I don't remember groaning like I do now, climbing out of bed or doing something extremely physical. But to accept that reality, that it's because of sin in the human race that we do have physical decline, but also we live with the hope of the resurrection, that we don't need to be cynical and negative, but we can live with anticipation that one of these days Jesus is coming back. And at that point, we get new bodies that are immortal, that will not decay, will not decline. But in the meantime, to trust him in that, but also to serve one another as husbands and wives. And that's true just doing physical things. It's humbling for me. I have arthritis in my hands. And there are times when my wife, who's a small lady, opens the pickle jar for me. And it's like, oh, this is humbling. But then there's other issues, you know, even sexual issues might be more challenging, but to be patient, loving with one another, working through those things together with hope, with humility. So it's actually a time to grow as a couple as you face physical decline together with hope in the Lord and with a servant-like attitude toward one another.
1: You know, Larry, it seems like one of the things

0: along with these changes is that mentally, I've watched couples over the years, the change isn't as much of a problem as them being able to accept the fact that the changes are coming, whether it's in their own life or watching a spouse. You know, I've heard some folks say that when my spouse got sick, it was the first time that he or she ever was ill or ever went to the hospital or ever needed a surgery. And I'd never had seen that. They were always as strong and vibrant and the rock of our family. And now they're experiencing weakness, and I'm having a hard time handling that. So part of it isn't just a change, but the having the right response and being able to view those changes in a way that it doesn't kind of rock your world, isn't it?
1: Yes, it is. And I think that's where we have to accept the fact that this is a fallen world, and not to be shocked when we see that decline in the family member, the one in the marriage maybe that had been the stronger in many ways, but also to have that hope in the Lord that one day he's going to come back and fix all this.
0: You know, Larry, I will never forget Dr. Robinson McQuilkin, who was the president of then Columbia International University, Columbia Bible College at the time in South Carolina. And in the height of his ministry years, when he was getting to a place where, he was just so vital, and his dear wife was stricken, I believe, with Alzheimer's. And he resigned from the college to take care of his wife. What an amazing testimony. Friends, as we get older, things naturally evolve or devolve, and we need to prepare for those changes, especially how it will affect the relationship with our spouse. When we come back, I want to consider a whole set of relationship changes that are affected with our kids, our grandkids, our friends. Relationships are the core of a solid marriage, but when those change, it can change the marriage relationship. Don't go anywhere. Stay with us here at Stand in the Gap today.
2: According to the Word of God, knowing and memorizing Scripture not only renews our mind, as it says in Romans chapter 12, but it brings other blessings to the person who puts their trust in God. Comfort is one of them. God's comfort. According to King David, he needed God's comfort, and he found it. This week, let's memorize together this consoling verse. Psalm 23, verse 4. Yea, though I walk through the valley of the shadow of death, I will fear no evil, for thou art with me. Thy rod and thy staff, they comfort me. Again, Psalm 23, verse 4. Yea, though I walk through the valley of the shadow of death, I will fear no evil, for thou art with me. Thy rod and thy staff, they comfort me. Psalm chapter 23, verse 4. A verse to memorize from Stand in the Gap today.
3: 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Still, most Americans are oblivious to this danger within and without. 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
4: Kramer with Mission Network News. Lebanon gains world attention as Israel strikes southern Beirut suburbs and Iran threatens to stop negotiations with the United States. Despite a ceasefire, Hezbollah and Israel continually trade drone strikes and cross-border shelling. 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Each delivery leaves encouragement for believers and a gospel introduction for those who don't know Christ. Pray for an end to the violence in Lebanon. And Transform Iran's app, Cheshmeh, meaning spring of water, brings hope into Iran. The app offers free teaching materials, movies, books, and worship music. It also connects people to digital church services, prayer meetings, and more. Launched in 2021, the project has recently been updated, and already about 21,000 people have downloaded it. Pray for the Cheshmeh app to serve more Iranians who are thirsting for hope in Iran and beyond. Mission Network News, a service of One Way Ministries. I'm Ruth Kramer.
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0: Well, welcome back to Stand in the Gap today. If you're joining us for the first time, thank you for jumping in here. We're talking with Larry McCall, who's the author of A Seasoned Marriage. I want to encourage you to check out Amazon, get your hands on this tremendously helpful book. Larry, in your book, you wrote about the way that time, and as we get older, it begins to affect the relationships in our lives. So I want to talk about all spectrums of that. And first, I want to talk about aging parents. How will your older parents affect marriage, and how do we prepare for that? How do we respond to that?
1: Yeah, you know, statistically, a lot of older people die gradually. I'm not sure how to say that politely, Jamie, but you know, some people die suddenly. In fact, that was true of three of our four parents, a heart attack, stroke. But one of our parents died very gradually. There was a months long decline until her body just finally gave out at 91. But she needed our help, my mother-in-law, and I loved my mother-in-law, and she needed our help. And so as a married couple, and we're focusing on marriage here, but also talking about how do you minister to aging parents as your own marriage doesn't suffer in the process. And the great majority of caregivers are female, the great majority. It's well over 70%. And so I always like to talk to men when this subject comes up, Jamie, that I think some of us men, we see our wives devoting extra time and energy to their mother, their father, or maybe one of our parents, and we just kind of let them do it. And I don't think we ought to just kind of sit back and watch our wives, and sometimes it's the husband, but sit back and watch our wives do all the caregiving, and we're just on the sidelines. I think as men, as husbands, we need to love our wives, to serve our wives if they're the caregiver, saying, honey, how can I help? Looking for ways we can help. You know, especially if mom lives far away and our wife, or maybe the husband, has traveled to be there with the aging parent, we can reassure them, you know, I'm going to take care of things on the home front, so you don't need to worry about that. Or if we're in the same community as the aging parent, to get involved very directly, very personally. You know, what can I do? And even if I might not be good at nursing sort of things, could I run errands? Could I pay bills? Could I read scripture to an elderly parent whose eyesight is failing? You know, what could I do to help? And so to work together as a married couple in ministering to that aging parent, that can actually strengthen your marriage, even though there's certain stresses on it because you don't have as much time to focus on your own marriage. You're focusing on that aging parent. But as you do it together, just doing that Christ-reflecting serving as a couple can be a very bonding thing in your marriage, even in your midlife and beyond.
0: Yeah, you know, Larry, I think what gravitated me to this topic and also to your book, which I, again, I love, is that Chris and I, we're living through this right now. My in-laws live in another state. They live far away. It's very difficult. My wife is the only daughter, so you're exactly right. There's something different about a daughter than a son who takes care of you. And so we've had to navigate the issue of being a distance away, having to travel, being willing to give up the finances for her to be able to travel there and fly there. But again, I think, Larry, the other thing is the battling of resentfulness that now I have to give up my wife to care for her parents, time away where we could send. And boy, you just got to navigate that so carefully and in a Christ-like manner. Larry, you're also, when you get older, your kids get older. And so the other relationship that you have to manage here is you're dealing now with adult children. And they're not the little kids at home that you just tell them what to do and they need to do it. The things are different. How as you get in the seasoned years of your marriage and your relationship with your adult kids, how does that change? And then how do you respond?
1: When Biden and I travel to speak at seminars on grandparenting or on seasoned marriage, when we have a Q&A time, a question and answer time, you know, what's on your heart? What do you want to talk about? What's your struggle? This issue probably comes up more than any other. How do I relate to my adult kids? And people can veer too far to the left or too far to the right. You know, some people just feel like if they want me in their life, they'll let me know. And I'm going to retire to a senior community, you know, someplace warmer and just hang with my peers. And they don't have any relationship with adult kids of any substance. But what happens more often, I think, is an overreach, going too far the other direction and trying to either subtly or not so subtly control the decisions, the lives of our adult kids. Both of those are dangerous. But instead, leaning on God's grace to reflect his grace to our adult kids, we want to be intentional, involved in loving ways in their lives. What Gladine and I do with our adult kids is every couple of months or so, we'll sit down with them and ask, how are we doing? As parents, as grandparents in that case as well, how would you like us involved with your family? Are there ways you feel like we've backed off and you'd like more involvement? Are there ways we've gotten too directive? Do you want us to back off? You know, and we just have an open conversation. And we've kind of cultivated that over the years. And so it's pretty comfortable talking to them. And sometimes one of our kids will say, Mom or Dad, we'd really like you to just step back from this issue. We've got this. If we want your advice, we'll ask. So having that open relationship, but then just showing them love. I mean, just show them love in simple ways, sending them a text, texting them Bible verse or word of encouragement, praying for them, praying with them. So many ways that we can show that we value your friendship. We value you as our adult son or daughter. Once you know we're praying for you, whatever. But I think that control issue, some older parents struggle with that, and they want to protect their kids from wrong decisions or steer their kids from what they feel like are bad decisions. And sometimes experience is the best teacher, and we always let them go ahead, you know, and say, you know, if you would like our input on that, you know, we're glad to offer it, but it's your call whether you want that or not, and then let them decide.
0: You know, Larry, from your experience, have you seen this? I've noticed that when relating to your adult kids, moms struggle relating to the sons and dads struggle relating to the daughters. You know, moms still see him as a little boy and that relationship and the change that needs to take place there, not realizing, hey, he's a man of his own. You need to just respect him and not smother him. And then the dad looking at the daughter and being protective and, you know, eyeballing anything the son-in-law does as not meeting up to his standard for his princess. Boy, you have to be careful how that whole thing interacts, don't you?
1: Yes. And you know, Jamie, another dynamic, I think, along what you're saying that can be very helpful is you talk about the dads. I think for a dad to build a relationship with a son-in-law, not just his son or sons, but sons-in-law, can be so fruitful. And I love our sons-in-law and enjoy getting together with them. And there have been seasons when we've lived closer. We're kind of scattered now some, but seasons when we were closer, we'd go out for lunch once a month. and just get a sandwich somewhere, and we'd talk about life. How's it going? How can I help you guys? How can I pray for you? And to build that loving relationship between father-in-law and son-in-law, and that actually is a way to provide for our daughters indirectly, because we're helping their husbands become more godly men in a gracious way, so that our daughters now can see their husbands as a loving leader in their home, and not, you know, like, I wish dad were in here to fix it, or whatever, and to work with God's plan that the husband, the father, is to be the leader in the home, and to help him do that in a non-controlling way, in a helpful way.
0: You know, Larry, one of the things that we have thought about, and again, I think it's all over your book, is as we get older, I don't want to be a burden on my adult child. I want to be a blessing. And part of that is right from the beginning, as I get older, they're on their own, they have their own life, to continually say to them, listen, I want to do things as I get older so that it will be easier for you. I know at some point you might have to take care of me, or you may have to help us more, or look, when I die, you're going to have to, you know, clean up whatever I left here. As an older couple, we have a responsibility to look ahead and ask that question, don't we? How can I be the greatest blessing on my children and not a burden, assuming that at some point I might be a burden to them?
1: Yes. Yeah, I think that's a fear a lot of folks have as they get into their season years, is I don't want to be a burden on our kids. You hear that, you feel it, you said it probably. And yet reality is that we're not in control of our long-term abilities. And God is sovereign over our physical well-being as well, or over our abilities. And it could well be that he wants us to show the humility of accepting help from other people, including our own kids. And that's hard for us. We've tried to provide for our kids when they're growing up. Well, we don't want to be a burden to them. And yet the reality is, it might come to that we need their help. And so God gives grace to the humble. So don't make it difficult and arguing, and you don't need to do that for me. I'll do that. No, Dad, get off the ladder.
0: Yeah. You know? Well, I think as we get older, our marriages need to some predictability, some stability, and family relationships are key to that, but they are ever-changing. When we return our last segment, we want to address some other issues about couples who are getting older. Stay with us.
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3: This week, I'm emphasizing that loving God means loving what he loves and hating what he hates. 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In this passage, God is clear. 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He hates a proud look and the haughty attitude of anyone. He hates a lying tongue. He hates hands that shed innocent blood, not just in the murder of innocent adults, but innocent babies in abortion. 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
0: Well, thanks for being with us today. We hope that it's been a blessing and encouragement, especially if you're in the later years of your marriage. Larry McCall's been our guest. Larry, can you take a quick moment and share with our listeners where they can find you on the web? And do you speak at churches? And what subjects do you speak on? And maybe there's a church out there that might be interested in having you and your dear wife.
1: Well, thanks for asking, Jamie. Yeah, the way to find us is on our website. I'm the director of Walking Like Jesus Ministries. And so our web address is wljministries.org. And if you go to our website, you'll see a link there on to our YouTube channel as well. And be careful, there's a ministry with a similar name in Great Britain, its theology is a little more questionable. So make sure you got the right Walking Like Jesus Ministries, wljministries.org. Yes, we do travel and speak at churches, conferences, especially on the subjects of marriage and these days, seasoned marriages, but also grandparenting. I speak at a lot of men's conferences throughout the year. So what we try to do, Jamie, is we try to show how the gospel shapes and sweetens life's most important relationships of marriage, parenting, and grandparenting.
0: Well, Larry, now that I know you're about an hour away from me in Indiana, you might be getting a phone call to come on over and minister to the church that I'm serving at. We would certainly love to have you. Larry, this, as we finish up, I'm going to call this the lightning round. There's three issues I want you to address. You can do it any way you feel, but these issues are also in your book, A Seasoned Marriage, and I just want you to touch on them. First, grandchildren, please don't go wild. I know this could be an hour-long program when we talk about our grandchildren, but grandchildren affect a seasoned marriage. Secondly, financial issues. We seem to have too many issues and not enough dollars. And then finally, Larry, will you speak to the issue of facing death? And how do we finish well in our marriage? So touch on those three issues. Give us some insights.
1: Okay, with grandparenting, I love to use the word intentional. A lot of grandparents never think about grandparenting as a ministry. And yet, when you read the scriptures, Deuteronomy 4, Psalm 78, Psalm 145, and so on, the Bible actually has a lot to say about one generation pouring God's word into the next generation. So to be intentional, I need to be thinking about that as a grandfather, grandmother. We need to think about it as a married couple. How are we going to, by God's grace, serve our grandchildren alongside the parents in telling them about God, his greatness, his grace? So to study the Bible and then seek how to pour that into them. Yeah, we could talk more, but I would encourage you to not only read that section of Seasoned Marriage, but also another book I'd written called Grandparenting with Grace. You mentioned about finances. Yeah, it's a big issue, and there's people all over the map in their seasoned years, Jamie. There's people that have just not managed well, or maybe they just had a lot of hardship in life and have gone into their seasoned years without many resources at all. And I think in those situations, to learn what it means, Jesus said not to worry about those things. And I'm going from memory here, but Matthew 6:32, I believe it is, Jesus said, "Your heavenly Father knows you need these things." And do we trust him, or do we live as worry warts? A lot of older people, though, are actually more toward the other end of the spectrum, where they have more than they need to live out their years, and to not be selfish and hanging on to it tight-fistedly. But how can I be generous in these seasoned years and to give so that God's kingdom can continue to impact people with the gospel, and so to be generous that way as well? And the third thing, I'm going from memory here, but you asked about finishing well. We're all going to die. Yes, we tend to live as if we're going to be the exception. But unless Jesus comes back first, we're all going to die. And how do we prepare for that? And you know, we can go to seminars and learn how to get the legal documents lined up, how to leave medical information for our survivors. And those are important. And I encourage people. In the book, I actually walk people through some of the documentation that's good to work on. It's good to have your funeral at least sketched out and maybe even pre-planned some of your funeral arrangements. And paid for those things ahead of time might be a way to serve your kids, surviving kids, or your surviving spouse. But what doesn't get talked about, Jamie, is how do I prepare my own heart for my upcoming death? How do I prepare my spouse's heart in case he or she survives me? And how can I lovingly think through how to prepare my heart and my trust in God with my shortcoming demise, that he has my days planned out? Just the other day in our devotions in the morning, we read Psalm 139, where the psalmist says, "All the days ordained for me were written in your book before one of them came to be." I'm going to die right on time, right on God's schedule. I just don't know when that is. And so to prepare my heart, knowing that that's coming, and then to serve my wife so that we can talk openly about that, and to realize if she outlives me, I want you to know I love you. I'm grateful for your ministry to me as my wife over these years. And I want to serve you by doing some of this prep ahead of time so that it's not all left on your shoulders while you're grieving, or on the kids' shoulders while they're grieving. And so there's just ways. And in that chapter of the book called Finishing Well, we walk through not just the functional things we've got to do documentation-wise, but the heart issues too. And how do we communicate that to our family before it's too late? How do I communicate my love, my gratitude for them while I still have breath? And I might even want to put some of it in writing or video so that they'll have something to look at after I'm gone, or maybe if I'm in a coma or whatever and can't speak anymore. But I think there's ways we can live out the gospel even as we face our own upcoming deaths.
0: You know, Larry, I can't tell you how many people who are getting older in years, and I bring up this issue about planning for death and all of that. As a matter of fact, I've written a notebook entitled Putting Your House in Order, and it's a way to get everything about your life in one place so that when you do go, it's right there and you're not running around trying to find it. But part of that is planning your funeral. Talk about that. And here's what I've heard spouses say: I don't want to talk about it. I don't want to talk, because if I talk about it, it might happen. But boy, we really do a disservice where, as an older couple, there's a bonding that takes place when you talk in a very open, natural, God-centered, God-trusting way to say, look, there's going to come a time that one of us is going to be left. We don't know which one, but one of us is going to be left. And so how do we want to respond? And what are our wishes? And what are some things that we would desire? Larry, we can't avoid talking about these things, can we?
1: Right. Yeah, we know we're all going to die. And some of us are going to walk our spouse to heaven's gate. We can't walk them through. And for some of us, it'll be our spouse who walks us to heaven's gate and cannot walk us through. So to prepare for that in a way that honors God and serves our surviving spouse.
0: Yeah, I mean, it's crucial. It's so helpful. Larry, you've been a blessing, brother. I'm so glad that we got connected. Thank you for an informative and encouraging program and book. Again, friends, get Larry's book, A Seasoned Marriage. It will be worth your while. Matter of fact, if you're younger, get it. Read ahead, because if God allows you to get married, that's what you're looking for. And the goal is always to enjoy each other, have flourishing relationships, and to be used by the Lord until we see him face to face. What a testimony of the power of the gospel when we finish well in life and in our marriage. Well, listen, we'll be back here in 23 hours for another Stand in the Gap today. And until then, live and lead with courage. God bless you. Thank you so much for being us. Have a wonderful day.

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0: And on behalf of the entire team, thanks for joining us today for Focus on the Family with Jim Daly. I'm John Fuller, inviting you back as we once more help you and your family thrive in Christ.

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1: Today is Tuesday, June 2nd. The high temperature in Amarillo yesterday reached 95 degrees. Today, the high temperature is forecast to be in the mid-90s. Winds from the southeast, 10 to 15 miles per hour. Overnight low tonight, low to mid-60s. Chance of rain in the night, 50%. Tomorrow, showers are likely in the afternoon. 80% chance of rain, they say. High temperature, low

Phase 2 Kingdom Living is on the air. It's a joy to be able to share with you precious truths from God's Word. And that's what this program is all about. One of many programs on this station that teach you the Word of God. Now, the Lord wants you to have life and to have it more abundantly. The Lord wants you to live in victory in every realm of life. The Lord's will is mentioned to us in a concise way in 3 John 2, where he says, "Beloved," that would be you, "I wish above all things," that would be a high priority from God, "that you would prosper." I wish above all things that you would prosper and be in health, even as your soul prospers. Oh, are you one of those health and wealth preachers? Well, I didn't write 3 John. That was written by the Apostle John, who was not a novice. He was not a newcomer to the faith. In fact, he was one of the original 12 disciples, and in fact, he was one of the inner circle of three. He was an elder. He was a man that was one of the foundational apostles. And besides all of that, he was writing what he wrote under the direct inspiration of the Holy Spirit. So, if you're going to call me a health and wealth preacher in a way that is not kind, back up a step and take a look at John. John wrote, again, under the inspiration of the Holy Spirit, "Beloved, I wish above all things that you may prosper and be in health, even as your soul prospers." Now, "above all things" is in the King James Version. Most translations say, "in all things." Either way is a good translation. It is the Lord's will that you prosper in everything, in all things, and that you be in health. Now, we're studying God's plan for man on this program and using as a basis of our remarks a book by the title, God's Plan for Man. It's a book that came from Finis Dake, and he was a Bible scholar that lived years ago. It has 52 lessons to study in this book that will take you into a detailed study of many different topics. Right now, we're in lesson 14 in our study on the radio, and it is on the subject of divine healing and divine health. You ought to get one of these books for yourself, because it would be a great aid to you in showing you things from God's Word, giving you in-depth teaching, like on this subject we're in right now, divine healing and divine health. We are in a part of this lesson where Brother Dake deals with the subject of excuses that people use for their unbelief or their lack of belief in divine healing. And he answers with Scripture these excuses. There are a lot of excuses because there are a lot of preachers that don't believe that it is right to teach people that God wants them to be healed. Most of those same preachers will teach you that it is definitely, unquestionably, absolutely God's will for everybody to be saved, even though not everybody gets saved. There are many people in hell, and many more that will go there because they're not saved. Well, if it's God's will for everybody to be saved, why do so many go to hell? It's because they do not come to Jesus and surrender their life to Him. They don't receive His salvation. So likewise, just because a lot of people fail to be healed, fail to get healed, that does not prove that it's God's will that not everybody be healed. What that proves is not everybody received it.
But you have to go to the Word of God to find out what the will of God is. And when you go to the Word of God, you find that healing of the physical body is unquestionably, absolutely, definitely taught in the Bible. Over and over and over again, not just one verse like 3 John 2. I said that, put it in concise form, but it is substantiated by many verses in the Bible. I could preach a whole sermon about healing, and it could be a very lengthy one because of all of the scriptures that we could bring to your attention and the different things that we could point out to you. For example, healing is the children's bread, Matthew chapter 15. Healing is part of the covenant established by God's covenant name, Jehovah Rapha, the Lord that healeth thee, Exodus 15, 26. And so it is. We could go on with more. It is Abraham's blessing. Luke chapter 13, the woman should be loosed from her physical problem because she's a daughter of Abraham. So there are many scriptures to verify that healing is absolutely the will of God. So people come up with excuses rather than saying, we need to find out where we're missing it and make the connection with God to lay hold of the healing that is provided. They'll make up excuses, such as that the people are sick for the glory of God. Or they will say they're under the chastening hand of God. We've dealt with this already. Now we're down to the third excuse listed by Brother Dake in his book. And this is very important, what I'm going to say to you today. And that is this. Let me tell you this. The main message you should get from this short radio program today is don't blame God. Don't blame God. Because this is the third excuse that people use for their unbelief in healing. That God is the one that does the afflicting, or he at least allows it for his divine purposes. And so therefore, it would be presumptuous to ask him to remove it. And some Christians even use a scripture to try to give substance to that thought, and that scripture is Psalm 34:19. Many are the afflictions of the righteous. Therefore, they automatically assume that afflictions is a synonym to sickness. Many are the sicknesses of the righteous. That's not true. That's not right. Afflictions can come in many different ways. Afflictions can be even fastings. Isaiah 58:5 talks about afflicting yourself with fasting. There are different things that could be called afflictions and are in the Bible. But even with this, the Hebrew and the Greek words for affliction, if you look into those words, you'll find it means such things as browbeat, depress, abase self, grieve, be sad. So some of those things come into a Christian's life. There are a lot of times in your life when you're going to have some sad things happen, some grievous things happen. Even though we live in victory and he always causes us to triumph, there are times when loved ones die and things happen that bring you grief and sadness, at least temporarily. But even those are things that God did not send. See, we're telling you that God is not behind your sickness, but he's not even behind those things that we mentioned that will come into your life at some point. See, Satan and sin are to blame for even those kind of afflictions, because there would have never been any death. There would have never been any grief. There would have never been any hurt if it hadn't been for sin coming into the world. So don't blame God for any kind of thing that comes to you that hurts. The Bible says the thief, that would be the devil, comes not but for, in other words, the only reason he comes is to steal and to kill and to destroy. So if there's something that is killing you or that is destroying you,
And then that's the devil that's behind that. God is not the cause of your afflictions, and he's certainly not the cause of your sicknesses. And of course, sickness can be an affliction, but not everything that is an affliction is sickness. People decide that that's what that means. Many are the afflictions of the righteous. So we can expect that we're going to have many times of fighting sickness. If the sick one wants to insult God by blaming him and use that as their excuse for unbelief, well, Brother Dake says, then let him stay sick. I don't think I would want to say it quite so bluntly, but I understand why he said it that way. I mean, what can God do to heal somebody that is under such a delusion that God is the one that is the author or the one who wills them to be sick? It is not presumptuous to pray to God for good things. Every good gift and perfect gift comes from him. In fact, we're told in Psalm 84:11, no good thing will he withhold from them that walk uprightly. I tell you what, it's a good thing to feel good. It's a good thing to be well. It's a good thing to be healthy. It's a good thing to have your mind intact and functioning at its full capacity, unhindered by Alzheimer's or dementia or anything else that would diminish your capability of being a blessing to people and to the kingdom of God. You can get what you want, and you actually do get what you set out to get in life if you follow the T&O track, trust and obey. If you learn to live by faith and walk in obedience, you can have what you truly want in life. It is presumptuous to lay the blame for sickness on God instead of on the devil. And really, more times than not, it's not so much the blame to be put on the devil as it is on people's ignorance. They have been taught in church to believe that God is the afflictor, that God, he at least allows it because he wants to work something out in your life, and so it is his will for you to be sick. Well, that's a bunch of canard. That's garbage. That's not scriptural. If you would get into the Word and see what the Word says, where it says, by his stripes you're healed, where it says, he healeth all thy diseases, and it's in there. It's in your Bible. I don't have a funny Bible. It's in your Bible. If people would just make the effort to believe what God actually said is, and put forth as much effort as they do to disbelieve him, they would be amazed at how wonderful the results would be in their lives. Quit manufacturing arguments for God and get your faith built up in his Word. Don't tear your faith down by going and buying the latest book at the bookstore about why God wants you to go through all this sickness and stuff. God wants you to be healed. He cannot be glorified by sickness any more than he can be glorified by sin, because it both originates, sin and sickness originates with the enemy, the devil, and with sin in the beginning. All right, got to stop. Time's gone for today. If you want one of these books by Brother Dake, this teaching is in the book. I am interrupting this program at this point to announce to you that there have been some changes in Dake products. The Dake family has decided to close down their business. Therefore, the Dake book and the Dake Bibles are no longer available from Dake's family. And we are no longer able to get the books at discounted prices. That means we must now ask for $50 to cover our cost for getting one of these books to you. I can't promise you that the book will be available at all in the future. Our mailing address here at Kingdom Keys Network is P.O. Box 8082, Amarillo, Texas 79114. That's P.O. Box 8082, Amarillo, Texas 79114.

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1: Behold, I come quickly. Blessed is the one that makes use of these words. Blessed is the one that uses these words to comfort themselves in the days of darkness, in the days of persecution, in the days that are called perilous, days that might not go the way you wanted them to go. Hey, he's coming quick. Well, that's good. That's just one place. Well, let's look at another. Go down a few verses, verse 12. Behold, Jesus said, I am coming quickly. And my reward is with me to give to everyone according to his work. I am Alpha and Omega, the beginning and the end, the first and the last. Glory to God. What did Jesus say here? He said, quote, I am coming quickly to establish my cause, to comfort and support my followers, to reward everyone for what they have done, and to punish the wicked. Glory to God. Yes. All of that should cause us to be excited. Yes. And did you know, John's not the only one. He's quoting Jesus. Jesus said this. John wrote this. The Holy Spirit inspired this. So you got Jesus, you got the Holy Spirit, you got John. But did you know Enoch prophesied the same thing? Behold, I see the Lord coming with 10,000s of his saints to execute judgment upon those that have lived wicked. And we're going to execute judgment on them for their wicked deeds. Not only did Jesus talk about this, the Holy Spirit inspired John to talk about this, Enoch to write about it. Jude wrote about Enoch talking about it. And not only was it Jude, Zechariah that we read the other night talk about. He talked about Jesus is going to come and he's going to conquer, praise God, and defeat the enemies. Peter talked about it. James talked about it. James said, the judge is standing at the door. The judge, yeah, he's coming to judge, to punish the wicked. Yeah, the Alpha and Omega is the judge of the universe. Here's a question. Since Paul talked this way, since Peter talked this way, since John talked this way, since Jesus talked this way, since the Holy Spirit talks this way, why wouldn't we talk this way? Well, he didn't come when I thought, Pastor, that's why. Oh, bless your heart. You need to stick to the word. You got to stick to the word of God. You want to know why many people do not talk the same way Enoch talked, Jude talked, all these guys talked? You know why? Because they're listening to the opinions and thoughts of all kinds of people. I'm telling you, this is this one's thought, this is this one's opinion, this is what I think. And I tell you what, I'm amazed how many mockers there are and how many people claim they're following Christ and yet they're mockers because they say there is no rapture. Just because it doesn't come when you thought doesn't mean now you're God and there's no rapture. And this word that you can just throw that away. 1 Corinthians 15 didn't mean what it said. 1 Thessalonians 4 doesn't mean what it says at all. No, doesn't mean that. Says who, Mr. Wise Guy? I don't think I would follow you. Somebody said, I don't like your tone. You seem like a smart aleck. I'm not trying to sound smart. I'm just saying the Bible is simple, guys. The Bible is plain. This is a mystery. All you got to do is study it. I mean, come on. I had one of you precious people give me a big old thick book from Rick Renner where he's released this about the rapture of the church, the tribulation and the Antichrist. And he breaks down chapter after chapter for pages. I mean, it's a thick book. And then at the very end, he has one chapter called What If I'm Wrong? It's 2.5 pages long. I read the whole thing. He said, if I'm wrong, I just don't have scripture for it. It's a problem. Yeah. All the scripture that he spent all these chapters breaking down, I don't know what you do with it. What do you ignore the fact that there's mysteries that are New Testament mysteries, secrets that were revealed that weren't revealed in the Old Testament? There's this whole mindset, well, if God was really going to have a rapture of the church, it'd be in the Old Testament. There's types and shadows you can look at. No, it's not directly talked about. By the way, Jesus doesn't talk about it. When you hear people say Jesus talked about it in Matthew 24, he never said a word about the rapture of the church. He was talking to the Jews. His disciples, they said, what will be the end of the age? He answered that question. The end of the age doesn't come till the 7-year tribulation period is over. Because people will be saved during that time. Not just Jews. The Antichrist is only going to rule over 10 nations. I understand the system and the attitude of the Antichrist is all over the place. Antichrist spirits are already out right now trying to hound you and bite and nip at your heels. But greater is he that's in you than all those spirits in the world. He'll preserve you if you keep following him. Amen. Amen. But that, you know, the Antichrist, yeah, there's a lot of people that will agree with him. But I mean, he's going to have wars all during the tribulation. And you got to keep the right mindset, because the tribulation is not just, ooh, big, bad Antichrist and devil. He's bigger and better than God. No, God is pouring out his wrath from heaven the whole time. Jesus, he says, go ahead, son, let pour out your wrath. People are wanting to die. We talked about this on Sunday. During the first part, the seals are open in heaven, not here on earth. Everybody's looking around here on earth for a sign. Don't look. It's going to be open in heaven. Good news is, I think you're going to be there when the seals opened. Yeah. It makes it look that way when you read Revelation chapter 4 and 5. You see the elders there. The elders represent the church. 24 elders there. Wow, what a powerful, powerful thing. Comfort your hearts tonight. Be encouraged tonight. Be excited tonight. The Alpha and the Omega said, I'm coming quick. Not once, not twice. But can I tell you, he gave us the perfect trifecta. He said it a third time too. Same chapter. Go down. Let's read some more right here. Yeah, I love the word, don't you? And just notate it. Just because someone says something, just because someone makes a post and has likes and shares, that doesn't mean it's truth. Since when does that carry any weight with you at all? That's not a safe guide. Amen. Social media is not a safe guide. YouTube's not a safe guide. The Bible is your only safe guide. That's right. We say, well, I'll do it if pastor lets me do it. Okay, you got the wrong mindset. Pastor's only trying to point you to the word so that you do the word. You make your decision for you and your family. As for me and my house, we're going to serve the Lord. Yes. In this house, I'm responsible for the doctrine of this house. I'm responsible for who preaches, et cetera, et cetera. And I've got to guard that with all that I am. But let me tell you something. You're responsible for what comes in your house. Men in particular. If you're a single lady, you in particular have to fulfill that role. And God will grace you to do it. And you can do it. Say it, I can do it. But be sure that you don't start abdicating your responsibility and your authority and saying, well, let me see what pastor approves or doesn't. It don't matter. What do you think this is? I can show you in the word, but this is something you have to guard. You can get a bad attitude because you'll hear somebody preach something that's different than what I preach. Well, it's what Pastor Jeremy says. Why don't you look it up in the Bible for yourself? Just look it up in the Bible. I am not going to hold back the Bible from you. I got to give you an illustration because some, what are you talking about? When you hear someone, I don't care who it is, they say one's in the field, one's taken, one's left. That's a picture of the rapture. It is not. If you read Luke, because Luke records this very important detail. Jesus is saying two women grinding at the mill, one taken, one left. The disciples say, where are they taken? He says, to the place where the eagles are. The eagles represent, if you look it up in the Greek, the birds that are already migrated at Israel, by the way, now in the natural, if you don't know this. And they're the cleanup crew for the Battle of Armageddon. There's going to be so much blood, it's going to flow to the horse's bridle, but there's got to be all these birds over there to eat up the carcasses. So when the disciples are hearing Jesus say this, they're like, where's he taking? We're like, what is this he's talking about? He wasn't talking about the rapture. Jesus only referenced the rapture two places. John 14, where he said, in this world you're going to have trouble. Don't let the trouble bother you. I've gone to prepare a place for you. I've gone to prepare a mansion for you. John 14, read it. 1, 2, and 3. Then I will receive you to myself, that where I am, there you may be also. That's a reference. They didn't know it was a reference to the rapture. The reason we know is because looking back, you can have great vision, because you can apply the mystery that Paul revealed, and you can look back and you can see, oh, wow, Jesus was referencing that, and they didn't even know it that day. The only other place he references the rapture is kind of in passing in Luke 21, verse 36, where he says, pray that you're counted worthy to escape. There's not another word that he mentioned about the rapture of the church, because the church didn't exist yet. He told Peter, I'm building my church. And he used Peter as a foundational building block. But Paul wasn't even in the kingdom yet. And he's the one that prayed in the Holy Ghost and had an abundance of revelation. And God brought him from persecuting the church to a pillar of the church and revealed several mysteries. So all these mysteries have been revealed, and if you would listen to this right here with an open heart and study for yourself, you would see it clear as day. That's why I can't hide this from you. There is a pre-trib rapture. I don't care who you hear tell you there's not. There is. And you can't disprove it from Scripture. There's the problem. Well, I know Brother Hootendiddle over here, he don't believe it. Oh, well. I don't know where he got his studying. For all I know, you listen to one confused believer after another to form your eschatology belief. And people around here, they, you know, I love everybody, but I mean, people give me their DVDs, they give me these videos, they share them, and you watch a confused individual talk, and you think, my goodness, you're acting like John disobeyed Jesus and just wrote Revelation in random and nobody knows anything. But as I showed you the other day, Jesus said to write the things that had been, the things that were, and the things that will be after the things that are right now. Pretty simple to understand. But I guess if you just want to take a black marker and X that out, then go and live that life. But why would you want to do that? Here's why it matters. Somebody said, well, you're talking about this rapture deal. It don't really matter, Pastor, because it's not a salvation issue. I can tell you what it is, an urgency issue. Because I've noticed a pattern. Those that don't really believe he's coming. And trust me, if you don't think he's coming until after the tribulation, you've got a lot of signs you could watch and chart and know when he's going to come. You just say, well, it's at the end, okay. We'll see if you make it. You can barely make it now when someone gives you a dirty look at church. That's what gets me about that. It's amazing. Man, I can't believe they talk to me like that. Well, I tell you right now, what makes you think you're going to endure when God's wrath is being poured out? You're liable to get mad at God because you get mad at him now when he doesn't come when you want him to. Be sure, I love you, that you don't elevate your thoughts or someone else's thoughts to the level of God's thoughts and his word. That bears repeating. That was from the Holy Spirit. Be sure that you don't elevate your thoughts or someone else's thoughts and words to the level of God's thoughts and words. Well, they had scripture for it. Was it in context? You know, I had somebody, well, you say there's no scripture that proves a post-trib rapture, but Matthew 24:31, the angels go to the four corners. I know, but when I read 1 Thessalonians 4, it said the Lord himself descends. Nothing about an angel. So how do you answer that? Well, I don't know. There's the problem. There's the ding, ding, ding, ding bell ringing. Jesus is coming, and you better be living like he's coming every day, every day, every day. You live like he's coming today, every day.
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0: SRN News, I'm John Scott. Israeli strikes on Lebanon continuing despite hopes for an end to the violence.
1: Deadly Israeli strikes were reported in southern Lebanon on Tuesday as tensions remain high, despite U.S. President Donald Trump's announcement the day before that Israel and Hezbollah have agreed to dial back fighting and ahead of the next round of talks between Israel and Lebanon in Washington. Among those killed on Tuesday was a father along with his daughter and son from the Christian town of Kleia, according to Lebanon's state-run national news agency. On Monday, Benjamin Netanyahu threatened to strike Dahiyeh. The Israeli strikes on Beirut's southern suburbs were called off following a conversation between the Israeli Prime Minister and Trump, who said that efforts were underway to reduce tensions.
0: That's correspondent Malek Harb. The United States and Iran have traded fire as they try to reach a more lasting truce. Iran has maintained its chokehold over the Strait of Hormuz, perpetuating a global fuel crisis, while the U.S. has tried to cement its naval blockade on Iranian ports. Authorities investigating the fatal shootings of six people in Iowa. Correspondent Mike Hempen has details in this report.
2: Iowa investigators believe the six were killed by a relative who took his own life when confronted by police. Muscatine, Iowa Police Chief Anthony Keyes says officers were called to a home in the city where they found four people fatally shot.
3: The adult male suspect had left the residence prior to law enforcement's arrival, but was quickly identified as Ryan Willis McFarland, 52 years, Muscatine, Iowa. Officers located McFarland on the Riverfront Trail near the pedestrian bridge. While talking to Ryan Willis McFarland, he took his own life.
2: The audio is courtesy of WQAD-TV. I'm Mike Hempen.
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4: Our slogan for this year is, "My heart is fixed in 2026. 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"My heart is fixed, O God, my heart is fixed. 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
0: The Museum of the Bible celebrates America.
7: The popular institution in Washington, D.C. will host a series of events to mark the country's 250th year. The Bible and America 250 will include new exhibits, a lecture series, and a theater production based on the faith of George Washington. Museum spokesman Anthony Schmidt tells the Christian Post, quote, "The Bible was just such an immense cultural authority during the founding era. Writings of that time just dripped with biblical imagery and allusions." Michael Harrington reporting.
0: Jewish advocates in New York City and across the country are expressing dismay that Mayor Zoran Mamdani did not attend the annual parade that honors Israel over the past weekend. He broke with a decades-long political custom in the city because of his support for the Palestinians. Sunday's Israel Day parade in Manhattan has for years drawn mayors and political leaders. Mamdani's absence had been expected. This is SRN News. A jury finds a store owner not guilty in murder of a black teen.
2: A jury in South Carolina has found a store owner not guilty in the 2023 shooting of a black 14-year-old. Jurors have returned a verdict for Chike Rick Chow, who shot Cyrus Carmack Belton in the back after chasing him from his store. Prosecutors say Chow wrongfully thought the teen had stolen four bottles of water, but defense lawyers maintain Chow fired to defend his son after Carmack Belton pointed a gun at him. Sobs and cries of distress could be heard from the Carmack Belton family in the courtroom after the verdict was read. I'm Mike Hempen.
0: Five American cruise ship passengers exposed to hantavirus, leaving a Nebraska quarantine facility. U.S. health officials say they will complete the monitoring at home and will remain symptom-free, hopefully. More details at srnnews.com.
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0: hour, we're going to spend some time talking about the art of asking better questions. That is the topic of the book that we're going to be looking at. It is written by Dr. J.R. Briggs, who is an individual that has really been working in this area of spiritual formation. Back in 2011, started Kairos Partnerships, has served in all sorts of different pastoral roles over the years, has also taught at higher education, Friends University, Taylor University, and others, published over 50 different articles, and Liberty McCarter in studio with me today. And Dr. J.R. Briggs, thank you for being with us today here on Point of View.
1: Happy to be with you.
0: You know, Liberty, I was just thinking that you and I are both in the ask good question business, first as a teacher, now as the co-host of Point of View, and so that is certainly the case. But for this next hour, I was thinking, we've had Greg Kokel on the program talking about, in terms of evangelism, sometimes asking questions is a very effective way to not only get information, but help people sometimes see the logical flaws in what they believe. More recently, Mark Andreessen was on Joe Rogan and talking about, if you really want to be effective in a field that we just mentioned a minute ago, artificial intelligence, you need to know how to ask very important questions, don't you?
2: Yeah, so I guess we will be put to the test this hour and see if we are good at asking questions, and maybe we'll find some areas that we can improve in asking questions in our own profession.
0: Well, Dr. Briggs, let me, if I can, for just a minute, give a little more of your background, which is unfolding in the book, because you really do spend a fair amount of time interacting with people and asking questions, and I think both of us can maybe sit at your feet and learn more from you.
1: Well, I'm glad to share whatever would be helpful, but there's a vast field, and even though I've been studying this for a long time, there's so much more for me to learn as well. So I'm hoping I can learn from you in this conversation also.
2: So one of the things that I loved that you said, Dr. Briggs, is that when you are asking questions, it's not just something else to check off on a to-do list, but it really becomes a lifestyle. So I was wondering if you could explain that a little bit more, because I love that idea, but it may not be very natural for us to think of question asking as a way of life.
1: Yes, oftentimes people think of questions as a transactional posture, but we have to remember that questions are an incredible way in which we can engage relationally with others. I think one of the best ways to describe good question asking is hospitality. It's a wonderful form of hospitality where we give people a full body yes and say to them, you matter and I want to listen and I care about what you think. And questions are a way to pull out of what is already inside of people. And it is a lost art in our culture, right? We are known, even many Christians, we are known to the outside world as those that constantly talk and tell, and we need that. Mm-hmm. But imagine if we were known for our questions and for our listening. I think that would do a world of good in a world that already thinks that we might be talking too loud and too much. And so if we can have that balance, I think it can be a beautiful thing of a posture of humility, curiosity. Of course, Jesus was the way, the truth, and the life, and we're people of the truth. But on top of that, we have to remember that Jesus himself asked a ton of questions. And Jesus said, I only do what I see my Father doing. And what did his Father do? If you look to the Old Testament, there are a ton of questions that God asks. Why would the God who knows everything feel the need to ask questions of his creation? That's a posture thing, because he didn't need to know more information. He did it as a way of loving and caring and extending hospitality to us. What a God. And we get a chance to follow in that same posture.
0: And I just might mention that in the second section of your book, you have, of course, the questions we ask, the questions God asks of us, especially in the Old Testament. How many times did God ask questions of Job? Of course, he already knew the answer, or even of Adam and Eve. Questions, of course, Jesus asks. He asks more questions than he answers. And then the questions we ask as well. But since you just mentioned the fact that we don't seem to do that, you've got a section here about obstacles that keep us from asking questions, because it does seem to me that we need to get into a mindset of asking questions. And I think we need to know, don't we, why we don't seem to do that as much as we should?
1: That's exactly right. My work, oftentimes when I'm coaching Christian leaders, is to say, what's the goal? And then what are the obstacles that get in the way of that goal? And God helping us, how do we overcome those obstacles? In this case, what is the goal? The goal is we become better question askers. So it's best to say, what are the obstacles that get in the way? And there are several, but there are eight that I hit on in the book. The first one being is we just live in a culture that doesn't value it. We live in a culture that wants to have everybody looking at us, an attention-seeking age. Questions are the opposite. Genuine questions put the attention off of us and onto other people. And so the joke is, you know, enough about me. What do you think about me? Right. And so that idea of conversational narcissism, as Charles Gerber calls it, is alive and well. So that's number one. Number two is it's what's called the trap of expertise. We already think we know. And if we already know, why would we ask? It's often perceived as inefficient in our culture. And in a culture of progress and efficiency and getting things done, questions are perceived as slowing us down in a productivity-oriented world. It's also not modeled very well in our culture. How can I be better at something if I don't see others do that well around me? We sometimes have just a genuine lack of curiosity. Sometimes we just don't really care to know what other people think, or we fear an awkward interaction. Maybe we fear the answer. Sometimes I admit there are times I don't ask questions because I'm kind of afraid to know the answer to that question. And sometimes we just assume people don't want to be asked. Why, you know, they really want to be left alone. And yet we're in what has been described by a previous Surgeon General as an epidemic of loneliness. And so people are constantly wanting to be asked questions. Lastly, it requires a lot of practice. There are a lot of people that say, JR, I'm already tired. Now you're asking me to do more, to learn more? You're kidding me. But the bad news is it does require some deliberate practice and some hard work. But the good news is it's worth it. It's absolutely worth it.
0: Let me just mention, when you're going to take a break and when we come back, we're talking about living a question-oriented life, some of the different levels of question asking, and I'll certainly get into some of those. But I've, if nothing else, Liberty, appreciated the fact that we do, if we read through the Bible at all, see that God asks questions. Of course, he already knows the answer, but he uses that to get our attention. Jesus asked lots of questions, more than he provided even answers for. And then, of course, then we have all sorts of questions. And you got some young ones, so I'm sure they ask you questions all the time, don't they?
2: Oh, man, just yesterday, my almost five-year-old said, what's the color of rain, Mom? And just he has this amazing mind and imagination. But it's so common for me to just want to say, hold on, don't interrupt me right now. But I love that kids remind us that we are naturally question askers. And I love that this book that we're talking about right now actually gives us some practical tips for how to become question askers again. And I think it is important that we see Jesus exemplify that in scripture. So I'm excited to talk more about it.
0: Book came out last year. You might be able to find it in your local bookstore, but we have information so that you can get it. And it is on the website, pointofview.net. The Art of Asking Better Questions, Pursuing Stronger Relationships, Healthy Your leadership and deeper faith. We'll continue right after this.

0: This week I'm emphasizing that loving God means loving what He loves and hating what He hates. Do you know that in Proverbs 6, 16 to 19, God identifies seven things that He hates? Hello, I'm Sam Rohr with the American Pastors Network and another Stand in the Gap Minute. In this passage, God is clear. He hates the ungodly and evil usage of the body He created to glorify Him. He hates a proud look and the haughty attitude of anyone. He hates a lying tongue. He hates hands that shed innocent blood, not just in the murder of innocent adults, but innocent babies in abortion. He hates a heart that devises wicked plans. He hates feet that run to evil. He hates false witnesses. He hates a gossip and troublemakers who sow discord among brothers. Do you hate these things like God does? 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Stand with us at AmericanPastorsNetwork.net.
1: This is Speak the Word, based on Matthew 8:8, where the centurion asked Jesus to speak the word. Here now is author, Bible teacher, and evangelist, Pastor Joanne Ramsey.
2: Most of us are familiar with the storm that Paul got called in when he was being taken to stand trial before Caesar. Acts 27, it says that the storm had raged for many days and that no one had eaten for several days. Some people said it was for 14 days that these people had not eaten. So finally, Paul called the crew together and he said, "Men, take courage," he said, "because none of you will lose your lives tonight." He said in verse 23, he said, "For last night," he said, "an angel of the God to whom I belong and to whom I serve stood beside me." And he said, the angel said, "Don't be afraid, Paul." He said, "For you will surely stand trial before Caesar." He said, "And what's more," he said, "God in His goodness has granted safety to everyone sailing with you." Praise God. And my favorite verse, in verse 25, it says, "So take courage," he said, "for I believe God that it will be just as He has said." Hallelujah. In 2 Timothy 3, verse 5 in the Berean Bible says, "Having a form of godliness, but denying its power." Yes. Saints, I don't know about you, but I want to experience the real thing. Yes. Not just a form of it, but I want to experience the real thing. Do you agree with me?
3: Yes.
2: And I believe all of you do too. Yes. Breakthroughs, they don't come from having a form of power. Healings, breakthroughs, and miracles only come from the real thing. Praise God.
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5: Continue our conversation today about the art of asking questions with Dr. J.R. Briggs, certainly Liberty McCarter in studio. And Liberty, I think there are just so many great questions we can ask of a person writing books about questions.
6: Yes, and one of the things, Dr. Briggs, you said a minute ago, just on the obstacles to us asking questions, especially in that section on relationships with other people, is that often we assume people don't want to be asked. And I think that that is so true. And we let our, you know, I'm a naturally shy person, so I really resonate with that. And I get all in my head, even if maybe I feel prompting from the Holy Spirit to start a conversation with someone. So I thought this was so fascinating about how people really enjoy being able to talk about themselves. And there's even a scientific reason behind that. So if we want to address loneliness and things like that, we really should talk to other people about themselves, shouldn't we?
7: Yes. I mean, I think one of the best gifts we can give people is to be able to say, what is your story? Most people just don't have a lot of people asking them, what is your story? Tell me your story. It's amazing what happens. Even people I've known for a long time, when I just say, "So tell me, you know, what is your story?" And I go, "What? I had no idea about that." And so I just think it becomes just a wonderful gift we can give to people. And, you know, we can take it too far and people can talk too much about themselves. But I think that, you know, just giving people a chance to do that, I keep going back to the word hospitality, but it is. It's making people feel welcome to be able to share about who they are, their hurts, their joys, their passions, their fears. That's, I think, in this AI world that we live in, the question of what does it mean to be human is going to become more and more important.
6: Yes.
7: And part of being human means opening up and asking questions and sharing our stories with people, which is something that AI cannot do. It cannot generate a story of meaning and identity about who somebody is.
5: Yeah. Let's see if we can talk about these four levels of questions, because that, I think, helps people. Most of the time, we get just into questions for information, simple facts. But then you talk about questions for interaction, which gets into what Liberty's talking about, thoughts and emotions, questions for understanding, feelings and desires. And then finally, you know, you can get into the deep end, questions for transformation, vulnerability, and intimacy. And I think that might be helpful because there are all sorts of questions, but not all questions are the same, are they?
7: That's exactly correct. There are sometimes where people just think, well, I'll just ask a bunch of questions. And you go, well, we got to be more thoughtful about that. And so much of asking questions, you know, there are four essential elements to asking a great question. You have to have curiosity, you have to have wisdom, you have to have humility, and you have to have courage. And part of the wisdom piece is learning and assessing, what is the context that I know this person in? Is it somebody in my own family that I've been with for years? Is it somebody I just met last week or 5 minutes ago? All of that requires wisdom to know the kind of level of question that I can engage in. I think we've all been in conversations with people where we go, ooh, that's a little too personal. You know, I'm not ready for that. Mm-hmm. It's because they jumped to a level that we had not developed trust in on the level before. You can't go to level two unless you've been to level one. You can't go to three unless you've been to two, and you can't go to four unless you've been at three. So it's kind of like entering a lake. You know, you can't, or the ocean. You can't just like go in and start swimming. You have to enter in ankle deep. Ankle deep are those level one questions, the simple facts. And when there's enough trust and rapport and context developed relationally, then I can go to level two, which is kind of knee deep or thigh deep. And level three may be chest deep. I'm still touching the bottom. I'm surrounded by water. It's here. But level four is where I'm able to swim out and I can no longer touch the bottom. And it's a little bit scary, a little bit more vulnerable, but it's a wonderful place to be. And so I think we need to understand the different levels and have the wisdom to be able to know which level are we at and the courage to then say, I think it's time to go to another level here. And those can be helpful ways in which we engage with people. And by the way, the goal is not to get everyone to level four. Level four is reserved for a small group of people in our lives. This could be a pastor, a spouse, a best friend for years and years, a therapist. That's a small circle there where you are plumbing the depths of human experience, and it requires immense trust and courage. And it's reserved for just a small circle of our closest relationships. And so we need people at all four levels, but the goal isn't just to push everybody to level four.
6: That's so practical, and I appreciate that. And there's an illustration in the book, too, describing what you were just talking about. And I think that can be very practical for people, even in just building friendships, because I know that there is a longing that a lot of people have, especially young people, to build quality friendships. But as you note in multiple places throughout the book, people don't really know how to do that all the time if it's not modeled for them. So I appreciate

0: in many ways, there's a lot of truth to that. I was just on a coaching call earlier today and talking with someone about Calvin Coolidge. Now, I don't know much about the former president, Calvin Coolidge, but his nickname was called Silent Cal,
1: right,
0: because he hardly ever spoke.
1: Mm-hmm.
0: And one of the things he said, and it's a fantastic quote, but they said, "Why are you so quiet? Why do you listen so much?" And he said, "No one ever listened their way out of a job."
2: Mm-hmm.
0: And I've thought about that quite a bit, because people can talk their way out of a job. They can say something stupid, but very rarely can someone listen their way out of a job. And I think that's part of that hospitality of listening and asking questions. There's a term in the research that I came across that made me chuckle, and it was the word boomer asking. And it doesn't mean boomer in the boomer generation, people asking questions, but just like a boomerang where you would throw it and it whips right back. A boomer ask is where you ask a question, the person is about to answer it, but then you interrupt them and answer your own question that you just asked.
1: Mm.
0: And I think we've all been in those situations where someone boomer asked with us.
2: Mm-hmm.
0: And in the boomer asking, it's really, we feel kind of hurt. You know, we feel very devalued. And to say, oh, they didn't really want to ask a question to know my answer. They asked a question to tee up for themselves something they wanted to tell us.
2: Yeah.
0: And that can be really demeaning to people. And so we want to be really careful that if we ask a really good question, to be quiet enough to let them answer. And then the next level of that is to learn to ask really good follow-up questions. Like, oh, wow, have you always felt that way? Or that's interesting, tell me more. And oftentimes what's the better question is the follow-up question, not the first question. And so if we can avoid boomer asking and be thoughtful and intentional about follow-up questions, it's amazing what can come out.
1: I love your illustration that somebody says, well, I saw this good documentary on turtles. And one guy says, well, I'm not big on documentaries. I'm more of an action fly. And so that kind of kills it. Instead of saying turtles, well, how did you happen to be listening to that? And why are you into turtles? And those are the kinds of follow-up questions, which really, for those of us in the talk show business, is what I call talk show gold. You sometimes find some really great responses if you follow their logic to what the next statement might be. So we have some more questions for you, but we also look at the clock and we're just about out of time for this segment. So if you can hang in there, which I know you're going to, want to spend an entire hour on this book. And this is, again, the book called The Art of Asking Better Questions, Pursuing Stronger Relationships, Healthier Leadership, and Deeper Faith. If you find yourself saying, I'd like to get a copy of the book, of course, we have information about that. We also have information about J.R. Briggs, if you'd like to know about him. And of course, he's an author, a teacher, a coach, podcast host, all sorts of ways you can connect up with him. We've made it pretty easy, and you can go to the website pointofview.net and find that information as well. When we come back, we'll get into some others. I'd love to certainly get into some of the questions we ask. What about the questions God asks us, or especially asks in especially the Old Testament?
2: Yes.
1: In the New Testament, of course, think of all the questions Jesus asked, and then, of course, how to be a person of questionable, I love how he puts that together, influence, so that you can begin to apply some of these principles. Fascinating book, published by our good friends at InterVarsity Press. And if you find yourself saying, I'd like to know a little bit more, let me encourage you to go to the website pointofview.net, and I think you'll find what you need there. And if you look for the book in the local bookstore, it's been there for a while, so if you can't find it, we make it easy for you to order, and we'll be right back.
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1: This is Millennial Moment with Farrell Griffin, shedding light on millennial issues with a biblical worldview. And if you're a millennial like me, who's been around Christendom for quite a while, you can probably recite the words of Avalon Song, Testify to Love. I'll be a witness in the silences when words are not enough. With every breath I take, I'll give thanks to God above. For as long as I shall live, I will testify to love. What a great song that was. That inspired me. As I shared last time on Millennial Moment, I was not thinking of the LGBTQIA when I sang that song. Now, they are professing that this song was written as an LGBTQ anthem, and that now one of their band members has been living a compromised lifestyle, saying he defines himself as gay. That's not how God defines him. That's not how the Word defines him. But now Avalon, in their Christianity, in their so-called Christianity, can rewrite the narrative of how that song was supposed to be. Folks, don't be deceived. God is not mocked. Whatever a man sows, that and only that shall he also reap. The word is to be unvarnished, unadulterated, uncompromised, and we are be able to see it. It slices. The word of God is living, powerful, sharper than a two-edged sword. It slices and cuts deep to the heart. And because people do not know how to rectify their sin without repentance, they begin to make excuses for these passages in God's word. As Obama called it, an obscure passage in Romans. It's not obscure, sir, and it doesn't take a brainiac to figure out. Let's not be ding-a-lings. We need to know what God's word says about marriage between one man and one woman, and yes, the ultimate goal is for one life. That is his desire. We need to know what God's word says, because so often people have compromised the word to fit their sin, to fit their lifestyle. But God wants our utmost for his highest. And he has called us to live pure, clean, holy lives. And we must disband ourselves from the darkness and obscurity of the world and progressive Christians who want to claim like Obama, oh, you don't really know what the Bible says. No, we know assuredly. No one's going to talk me out of my salvation, my relationship with Christ, my belief in the Holy Spirit. No one's going to talk me out of that, because I'm sure I have 40 plus years of walking with the Lord. I know his voice, a stranger's voice I do not follow. I will not be deterred, and I've done my best with my husband to raise our children, train them in the ways of the Lord, so that as they age and get older and make decisions, they have wisdom and they too know the difference between a real and a fake. They know when it's conned, they know when it's off, and they're not surprised or taken by chance, something sudden, because it was awful and they didn't see it coming. No, we hear the voice of our good shepherd, a stranger's voice we do not follow. With long life, he satisfies us and shows us his salvation. Words in the Bible tell us he has a great will to heal. Words in the Bible tells us he wants us to live long and prosperous and finish strong. Words in the Bible tell us all that. So we will obey the truth of God's word. We will live our utmost to his highest, and recognize discipleship comes with a cost. Yes, we may be persecuted for Christ's sake, but we will always win with victory in the end. Remember, God is not mocked. Whatever a man sows, that and only that shall he also reap. Do not be deceived, my friends, despite this maze of the last days. We aren't crazy. We have our head on straight, and we know exactly that we can trust the Lord, and we can handle days to come because he's prepared us. Amen.
0: 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The opinion opinions expressed on Point of View do not necessarily reflect the views of the management or staff of this station. And now, here again is Kirby Anderson.
2: Back once again as we talk about the book, The Art of Asking Better Questions. Dr. J.R. Briggs with us, author, teacher, coach, podcast host, of course, the founder of the Kairos Partnerships, and in studio with me today, Liberty McCarter.
3: So I just love part two of this book, Dr. Briggs, because really that digs into how asking questions can strengthen our faith in several different ways. But first, we need to understand something that I think is so helpful to know, is that we all are really asking ourselves some fundamental questions about God and about ourselves and about life. And everybody's asking these questions, even if they don't realize it. And it seems to me that this, just acknowledging this and bringing that to mind, can be a great conversation starter.
4: Yeah, I mean, every world religion basically is trying to answer three questions. Like, who is God? Who are we? How do we live? And of course, the Christian story, we know this God as a loving God who came down in the form of Jesus. Who are we? We are valued people with the image of God stamped upon us. And how are we to live in faithful and reverent and thankful obedience and humility to this King and his kingdom? And so those big three questions, that they're the foundation, not just of religion, but philosophy, education, art, literature. And a lot of that drives the story that we find ourselves in. Our identity, our meaning, and our purpose are wrapped up into those questions as well. So, yeah, we are asking questions whether we know it or not. And I think that's really important to start there. I mean, I've recently read a story in Arthur Brooks' new book, The Meaning of Your Life. Mm-hmm. He talked about Coco, who was this gorilla born in the San Francisco Zoo in 1971. And everyone was amazed around the world at all that Coco could do. She set out, you know, to do some kind of amazing things. And over 4 decades, Coco learned over 1,000 words for signing. And so there was a lot of communication between Coco and humans, and became an international celebrity because of it. But Coco died, I think it was in 2018, and millions of people mourned Coco's loss. Even an obituary appeared in the New York Times. What's interesting is that Coco captured the imaginations of people all over the world. And it was not that she was actually writing poetry or composing speeches, but her development of her vocabulary of this language between humans and gorillas is fascinating. But Coco was capable of understanding that her environment and expressing her wants. But there was one thing that Coco could never do with language, not even once. And most people never noticed it. It's that Coco never asked a single question. Oh. And I think what's really important to remember is that the first habit of people with meaningful lives is they ask a lot of questions. And a life that is not deeply questioned is bereft of meaning, as Arthur Brooks says. So it's the willingness and the capacity to wonder and to inquire about things large and small that are what make us uniquely human. That God made us in his image, and part of being in his image is that we are made to ask questions and to wonder about simple questions, but also the deepest questions of life, like who is God, who are we, how are we to live?
3: Yeah, that is so great. I am totally with you, and earlier you said in this age, really the big question that so many of us are asking or going to ask is, what does it mean to be human? And I love this connection of asking questions is what it means. And that reminds me of something else in your book, where when we ask questions or choose not to, we can either see our world expanded or really shrink or stay the same. And so I love that acknowledgement of how questions form us and our interaction with the world God has given us.
4: Yeah, and there's a lot to be said. Like, everybody's asking questions. People say, no, I don't ask that many questions. You know that inner voice we have? Mm-hmm. Everybody's got the inner voice.
3: Yep.
4: The best thing we can do is to identify those inner voice questions that we're asking of God, ourselves, and others. And the quality of the questions that we ask God, ourselves, and others will determine the quality of our lives. There's no other way around it. And so it's very important we first identify what are those questions. And second of all, are those the kinds of questions that are of meaning and depth and significance and purpose that will help us understand who we are in light of who God thinks we are.
3: Yeah, absolutely. You know, one of the things that I think is so cool in the Bible is that Jesus demonstrates really what it means to be human in the perfect sense. And we've alluded to this a little bit, but let's dig into it a little bit more, how he asks questions of his disciples. And he says, you know, he's doing what his Father has done. And God asks questions throughout the Old Testament. So in some of those questions, talk us through, again, God already knows everything. Jesus knows everything. Why are they asking questions of their followers?
4: Yeah. So when God asks in Scripture to Adam and Eve, where are you? He clearly knows where they are. Mm-hmm. This wasn't a geographical question. This was a relational question. This is designed to draw them out of their hiding. I think of the time, I tell us in the story in the book, I've got two teenage sons, but when they were younger and we used to play hide and go seek in the house, I'd see their little toes poking out from under the couch in the back, or the chair in the corner. Uh-huh. And I would say, where are you? Uh-huh. And of course they would like giggle and laugh. And of course I knew where they were, uh-huh. But I think if I can pinpoint why they're giggling and laughing, it's that feeling we have of knowing someone is pursuing us. Mm. And there's something that questions do in that. And sometimes I imagine it was a little scary for Adam and Eve, a little different than playing hide and go seek with dad. But it's this idea that when questions are being asked, sometimes it's for information, but sometimes it's for incision, to get them to think about something. But it's also a desire for relationship. Even when I'm at church and I'm interacting with a, you know, 6 or 8 or 9 year old little girl or boy, I will ask questions that I already know the answer to. Mm-hmm. Their mom and dad told me that they, you know, play their little league game on Saturday, whatever. But I'll say, Isaac, how'd your little league game go on Saturday? I know the answer to it. But what I'm trying to do is show Isaac that I care, mm-hmm. that I want to hear, how did it go? And so it isn't just for information. It's for connection. It's for challenge. It's for getting me to help them think a little bit differently and to develop trust with them. So I think, you know, God asks through the angel to Hagar, where have you come from and where are you going? God knew that. To Elijah, he says, what are you doing here? God knew that. To Sarah, he said, is anything too hard for the Lord? God knew the answer to that. To Moses, what's in your hand? He wasn't needing to know what was in Moses' hand. He was needing Moses to know what was in Moses' hand. And that's really important. And you mentioned earlier in the book of Job. Job contains, the whole book contains over 300 questions. Wow. In fact, it's the most question-dense book in the Bible.
5: Right.
4: And when God finally responds to Job's suffering and accusations, he doesn't provide direct answers. In fact, he unleashes over 60 rhetorical questions across 5 chapters, yep. demonstrating his power and his mystery by humbling Job and his limited understanding. And what's significant is that Job never received a direct answer to his questions about suffering he asked God. But instead, God offered something better, and that was his presence. And he reminds Job of the vastness of his wisdom and his power. But I'll be with you, Job. I'll be with you. And I think that's oftentimes what questions do, is it communicates that God is present or others are present with us more than knowing the answer. How about when someone dies, someone close to us, and we say, why? I don't understand. Well, it's not the best time for someone to theologically say, well, here's why. Let me break it down for you. No, sometimes they just need us to hold them and hug them and cry with them and not say anything at all. Because what they need in that moment is presence. What they need in that is to know they're not alone. And that is what God is so good at doing, of teaching, reminding, challenging, but also using that as a way to communicate his love and his presence with his creation.
2: Let's take a break, but let me just again give you some of those numbers, because maybe this will encourage you to begin to ask more questions. We just talked about, of course, the book of Job, 60 different rhetorical questions over five chapters from Job 38 to chapter 42. How about the New Testament? Well, about 15% of the sentences in the New Testament end in a question mark. About 1,000 questions, if you look at it in the Greek New Testament. You talk about the number of questions Jesus asked, more than 300. There's always a disagreement about that number based on which ones you merge together. But if indeed you see so many questions in the Bible, and these are modeled by God and Jesus, maybe it's something we should develop in our own lives. So that's one of the reasons we're talking about this book, The Art of Asking Better Questions. We'll take a break, come back with some final comments right after this.

0: This is the Phyllis Schlafly Report, a daily broadcast delivering a conservative pro-family perspective since 1983. As an author, speaker, and the founder of Phyllis Schlafly Eagles, Mrs. Schlafly spent an astounding 70 years in public service, protecting and defending the Constitution, the nuclear family, the unborn, and America's sovereignty. Now, from the Phyllis Schlafly Center Studios, here's Ryan Haidt.
1: 5 months away from a midterm election that could reshape the balance of power in Washington, Republicans need to take a hard look at where things stand, and the picture is not entirely comfortable. In a half dozen special congressional elections this year, GOP candidates have underperformed their 2024 numbers by 6 to 10 points. Losing the Senate, which analysts currently put at roughly a 50-50 proposition, would cost Republicans the ability to confirm conservative Supreme Court justices. Every Democrat in the current Senate votes in lockstep on social issues like abortion, and a swing of just 4 seats hands them control over the federal judiciary for years to come. Well, 5 Republican-held Senate seats are in play this November. Democrats are favored to flip Maine and North Carolina. They hold an edge in Ohio and Alaska, and they're competitive in Texas. Well, at the state level, twice as many Republican legislative chambers are at risk of flipping to Democrat control as the reverse, with Arizona, Wisconsin, and Michigan among the most vulnerable. So what is driving the softness? Well, a few things worth naming, honestly. The promise of mass deportations on which Trump was elected appears to have been quietly shelved by non-MAGA advisors inside the White House. The indictments of bad actors who weaponized the federal government against Trump, long expected by the base, have not materialized. And a recent Politico poll found that only 58% of young Republicans say they'll vote GOP this fall, with nearly a third saying neither party or won't vote. Compare that to 85% of young Democrats who plan to show up. Young men swung hard toward Republicans in 2024 and delivered a crucial margin. They are now drifting. Many are caught in the pandemic of predatory online gambling. Most face a brutal economy, a college job market at its toughest in a decade, and underemployment among young graduates sitting at an astronomic 42%. Republicans need to speak directly to those voters. Fathers' rights reform, action against corporate cronyism, and a genuine crackdown on predatory online casinos would send a message that the party remembers who showed up for them. 5 months is enough time to make midterm impact, but only if the work starts now. Get informed and stay engaged with us this election year at phyllisschlafly.com. And join us again for the Phyllis Schlafly Report.

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1: Back for a few more minutes as we talk about the art of asking better questions, pursuing stronger relationships, healthier leadership, and deeper faith. And Liberty with me as we are finishing off our conversation today with Dr. J.R. Briggs, and just some great practical help to help us all be better at asking very important questions.
2: Oh, yeah. There's just a wealth of resources in this book, multiple kinds of questions you can ask in the correct context, as we talked about. And one of those is using questioning as a way to study the Bible. So Dr. Briggs, if you wouldn't mind just sharing about that. I think sometimes, you know, we need a way to maybe revive our Bible study or go deeper. And so there's a method where we can really approach the Bible from a position of asking questions.
3: Yes, and sometimes initially people get a little defensive in talking about this. Are you doubting the Bible? And I say, well, I'm not asking that we question the Bible, but that we ask questions of the Bible. And to me, those are different. And
2: yes.
3: Here's why this is important. As a Christian, I studied overseas in Jerusalem at Jerusalem University College, right on Mount Zion, a study abroad program with other Christian colleges around the nation. And it changed my life. On Friday mornings, we studied with a rabbi from 9 to noon, and it was called Jewish Thought and Practice. And one of the things that the rabbi taught us was, he said, in Christian contexts, that we often view scripture to be viewed almost like we visit a museum, like a history museum, where things are behind glass, we walk around quietly, we read the placards, we move around, and we see it. And there's benefit to that. But he said, in a Jewish context, the way we learn is much more like a children's museum. And in a children's museum, what do? You put things on, you try them on, you build stuff, you make paper airplanes, you get wet, you know, you push buttons, you have things light up. And he says, what we do with that is when we ask questions, we're basically like we're going to a children's museum. We're engaging with the text, not questioning it out of doubt, but asking questions as a way of learning deeper. And he taught us something called chavruta. And it's a little bit hard to say. You kind of have to clear your throat a little bit. But chavruta looks like chavruta, chavruta. And it means friendship or conversation partner. And what they would do in Jewish yeshiva, or like Bible school, Bible college is how we think about it, is instead of having someone lecture up front, you would actually... the rabbi would do some of that, but more facilitate it and say, I want you to wrestle with the text by asking questions about what you read. And he had us do this exercise where he said, I'd like you to get together. And we looked at the story of Abraham sacrificing Isaac and what they call the adecha, which means the binding of Isaac, not the sacrifice, but the binding of Isaac in a Jewish context. He said, I'd like you to just this next week write out 100 questions that you have about that story. Read the story in Genesis and write 100 questions. And I thought, I could probably think of 7. I mean, 100? How am I going to generate 100? But he said, I want you to talk to others. I want you to actually ask questions of other people and your classmates. And then bring it back. Don't give any answers. Just your name at the top and 100 questions. And I'll tell you, I learned more from that exercise and all the sermons I've ever heard about the story of Abraham sacrificing Isaac, of things like, how old was Isaac? What did the servants do when Abraham said, you stay here and we'll go up the rest of the way up the mountain? What was that conversation like when he got down off the mountain with the servants? What did you guys talk about? What did you do up there?
2: Mm-hmm.
3: And then this one startled me. How come there's no other recorded interaction between Abraham and Sarah after that incident of him sacrificing Isaac? All of a sudden, my mind is opened up. My heart is thinking, I'm engaging with this passage in a way I haven't engaged before. And so, again, it's not to bring doubt into the process. It's simply that we can ask questions and say, Holy Spirit, would you help me wrestle with this? Would you help me think through this? To engage on a deeper level than maybe we've done before by simply approaching it with answers.
2: Wow. Wow. Just a wonderful practical tip. I'm going to try that. It's just exciting thinking about it. But, you know, one of the other things that you talk about is spending more time with children. And I mentioned that a minute ago, but when you mentioned the imagery of the Children's Museum again, I just thought, wow, that in itself gives a whole new meaning to Jesus saying you must become like a little child again to enter the kingdom of heaven. And so I thank you for that connection. I really appreciated that.
3: Yeah, well, it's amazing. Children are the best question askers on the planet. In fact, research was done in the UK that said that the person who asks the most questions is a four-year-old girl. And I find that to be fascinating. Yeah, and we have two sons, but I being around four-year-olds in general, but especially girls, it makes sense. And so when Jesus says, unless you become like little children, you cannot enter the kingdom of heaven, we often think, oh, because they're innocent and they're dependent and they express their emotions without hiding it, all true. But if that's the best question asker, and Jesus said, we're supposed to become like that, then could it be that asking questions of God, ourselves, and others, something kids are so good at? Liberty, you mentioned the question, what is the color of rain? That's a great question that adults wouldn't think of. Mm-hmm. We need a kid to generate that question to be able to help us think, yeah, what color is rain? How would I answer that? Mm-hmm. And I think that's a trivial question, but a deeper question of being able to ask God with openness, curiosity, courage, wonder, because these kids literally are seeing the world with fresh eyes. Can we see the kingdom of God with fresh eyes too, to generate some of that wonder that we had when we were younger?
1: Let me just mention real quickly that the book, of course, is The Art of Asking Better Questions. There are some great practical suggestions, like keeping a questions journal and how to ask questions. Some of you that maybe teach a small group might say, well, this would be very good for my small group. There's a discussion guide, questions to ask ourselves, discussion questions for faith communities, fascinating facts about the questions Jesus asked, as well as just some great material that would be helpful to you. So whether you go through the book individually, whether you want to go through it with a group, it is published by our good friends at InterVarsity. Again, you might be able to find it in a local bookstore. It came out many months ago, but we have a link to it available on our website at pointofview.net. And Dr. J.R. Briggs, thank you so very much for teaching all of us around the table and in the listening audience how to ask better questions. It's been a great conversation, and thank you for joining us today.
3: Well, thanks for your kindness. It's been a joy. Thanks for having me.
1: You know, Liberty, these are the kinds of things that we're all working on. We're all a work in progress, and you and I live in the world of asking questions, and maybe today we learned a little bit better how to ask even more significant questions.
2: Yeah, this is really a great, just practical tool. Again, I reiterate that. Get it for your small group or your book club, because we talk all the time about restoring a biblical worldview in our culture. But we can, I think, apply some of these tips that we've talked about and that are in the book to really ask questions of the world around us, of our neighbors, of ourselves, of the Bible, and gain that deeper understanding. So I'm going to keep digging into it and keeping this on hand. It's a great resource.
1: I think, again, this is going to help you in terms of Bible study, because you'll start asking questions maybe you never ask. It'll make you a more interesting person. I think it'll also open up great opportunities for evangelism. So nevertheless, one last time, you can go to our website, pointofview.net, and find out a lot more. The Art of Asking Better Questions, Pursuing Stronger Relationships, Healthier Leadership, and Deeper Faith. 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As you go there, you're going to find all sorts of resources that we make available to you, but especially this book, which again is about 200 pages, well written, and it will certainly help you in your Christian life. And you've been listening to Point of View.
4: Where does moral truth come from? According to 58% of Americans, individuals determine moral truth. A quarter of Generation Z says society determines moral truth, and morality can even change over time. Only 42% of Americans believe that truth comes from God. I don't know about you, but I find these numbers extremely troubling. It really is a crisis of truth, and that crisis has consequences. Look at society. Evil is called good, good called evil. People with biblical beliefs are called bigots, or worse, they're canceled. But there is hope. The Bible promises the truth will set us free, and that's why Point of View is relentless in our commitment to the ultimate source of moral truth, God's Word. 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
5: Today is Tuesday, June 2nd. The high temperature in Amarillo yesterday reached 95 degrees. Today, the high temperature is forecast to be in the mid-90s. Winds from the southeast, 10 to 15 miles per hour. Overnight low tonight, low to mid-60s. Chance of rain in the night, 50%. Tomorrow, showers are likely in the afternoon. 80% chance of rain, they say. High temperature, low 80s.
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1: Let's go to Ephesians chapter 2, verse number 4 through 6. But God, who is rich in mercy for his great love, for wherewith he loved us, even when we were dead in sins, has quickened us together with Christ. By grace you are saved, and has raised us up together, and made us sit together in heavenly places in Christ Jesus. Amen. Let's go ahead and read down through verse number 10. Okay, well, 10. For we are his workmanship, created in Christ Jesus unto good works. We are created what? In Christ Jesus unto his and unto good works, which God hath before ordained that we should walk in them. You and I need to be walking in the good works of God. Amen. Every day we should be preaching to somebody, teaching to somebody, sharing the word of God with somebody. Every day we should be praying for somebody. We should be seeing miracles, signs, and wonders for somebody every day. Hallelujah. Can you give God some praise? Hallelujah. Jesus, the Son of God, was crucified, died, and was buried, and then he was quickened. He was raised from the dead and seated at the right hand of God the Father. We know that today. Hallelujah. And verse 6, as it tells us, you were also raised and are now seated with Christ. Oh, listen, you're seated with Christ if you're a Christian.
2: Yes. Hallelujah.
1: Come on.
2: Yes.
1: Wow. Because he hath made us to sit together in heavenly places in Christ Jesus.
2: Yes.
1: Isn't God good?
2: Amen.
1: That was verse number 6. Made, past tense. We were made to sit in his presence. Amen. Made to sit in his seat. Hallelujah. So God's word declares what? 1, you are seated with Christ. 2, you are prosperous. 3, you are healed. 4, you are righteous. 5, you are whole. You are a new creation. You are a blessing and to others. You have the faith of Christ. You have made the new nature be within you. You have divine life. You have received every spiritual blessing. Hallelujah.
2: Yes.
1: You've received every spiritual blessing.
2: Yes.
1: That's yours. Say it's mine.
2: It's mine.
1: Mine, mine, mine.
2: Mine, mine, mine.
1: You know how children are. Angie told me this morning in Sunday's in nursery, it was mine, mine, mine. I said, I like that. Mine, mine, mine.
2: Yes.
1: You know, kids don't like to share toys. You like to share your toy?
2: No.
1: But we like to share our Jesus.
2: Yes.
1: Amen. And we need to share what's mine, mine, mine about Jesus. We need to be sharing with other people.
2: Yes.
1: Can you say amen?
2: Yes.
1: Hallelujah. You inherited from God, these things that I just quoted to you.
2: Yes.
1: You inherited those things. They are yours.
2: Amen.
1: But if nobody tells you they're yours, you might miss out. Amen. But the word of God says they're yours. What did we talk about last Sunday morning and last Sunday night? About the covenant that we have through Abraham. Hallelujah. His covenant is mine, is yours, is ours. Amen. Why? Now through the blood of Jesus, it is ours. Through the blood of Jesus, he has risen up, so what he has is ours. Amen. So there are things manifesting in your life? Yes. If not, why not? There should be things manifesting in your life.
2: Yes.
1: If not, why not? Wow. To be successful, number 1, you must know the word of God and his life principles for you to be able to prosper in your life. Amen?
2: Yes.
1: Know and what? Apply. You know, you can have all the knowledge in the world, but if you do not apply what you know,
2: amen,
1: you won't receive.
2: Amen.
1: I know that by his stripes I am healed. Therefore, I confess that by his stripes I am healed, and I am healed.
2: Amen.
1: Amen. 3 John verse 2, I love this scripture. Beloved, I wish above all things that thou mayest prosper and be in health, even as your soul prospers. Now, what does that scripture tell you? As your soul prospers. What does your soul do? Your mind, your will, your intellect, your soul, as it inherits the word of God in your spirit and you come knowledgeable of what God says you have, praise God. Then it comes to manifestation through your life because you now begin to speak that.
2: Yes. Yes.
1: You now begin to speak that. I love that. I wish above all things that thou mayest prosper and be in health as your soul prospers. I love that. Malachi chapter 3, verse number 7 through 12. Even from the days of your fathers, you are gone away from mine ordinances and have not kept them. See, this is what he's telling us. People get away from God's ordinances. They get away from his doctrine. And then what? And have not kept them. Return unto me, and I will return unto you. If you return unto God, he will return to you, saith the Lord of hosts. But you said, well, where shall we return? You know what? This is people's downfall. They think they don't have to pray and ask for repentance. They think they don't have to change anything in their life. They think they're prayed up, they're filled up, and they're ready to go up. And you know what? I doubt that.
2: Come on.
1: I thought I was going to be nice with this one. But the thing of it is, I might not be. Anyway, the thing of it is, we need to stay prayed up, people. Because you had a bad attitude today. You had a rebellious spirit about you today. Somebody said, hello. Then you said, I don't know why they're speaking to me. What is that? You look at people and smile and they go, oh, God, help us. I'm glad I'm not you, mama. You better be glad I'm not your mama. Says, return unto me and I will return unto you, saith the Lord of hosts. But you said, wherein shall we return? And that's exactly what people do. They play games with God. They think they do, but they don't, because you're not going to get by with it. God said, if you're not mine, you won't be receiving from me. Will a man rob God? Yet you have robbed me. But you say, wherein have we robbed thee? See, people don't even understand. They may have robbed God somehow. Of tithes and offerings. You are cursed with a curse, for you have robbed me, even this whole nation. Bring you all the tithes into the storehouse, that there may be meat in mine house, and prove me now herewith, saith the Lord of hosts, if I will not open you the windows of heaven and pour you out a blessing, that there shall not be room enough to receive it. Hallelujah. And not only that, he said, I will rebuke the devourer for your sake, and he will not destroy his fruits, the fruits of your ground, neither shall your vine cast her fruit before the time in the field, saith the Lord of hosts. You know, Pat planted a big 15-acre patch of watermelons, black diamond watermelons, a few years ago. And we couldn't figure this out. We got the seeds from somebody local, whatever. And we couldn't figure out what's wrong with these things. One of them weighed like 60 pounds. I even put a picture of it on Facebook. He brought it to Bush and I, because I was still at Bush at the time. He brought this big old black diamond watermelon like this. And how many of them in that field was there like that? Over and over, beautiful, big old dark green watermelons. But every one we busted was white on the inside. Lots of meat, but white on the inside. We couldn't figure that out. What was wrong with those seeds? What was wrong? It was newly tilled soil, which we have rich soil at the ranch. I mean, I've got two peach trees growing right now because I threw the seeds out in the flower bed. You can throw seeds out there and they'll cover up theirself and grow. And we couldn't figure that out. Then we learned that they have these seeds that are hybrid. And when you plant them, they may come up, but they won't be fruit. They won't be fruitful. They'll grow. If you inherit seeds, you go buy seeds today, most of them will not from the store somewhere. Most of them will not, if you save those seeds from where you planted this summer, most of them will not grow seeds next year, will not produce the fruit. It may grow big and beautiful, but it will not have the fruit. Why? Because our seeds today are hybrid. How did that happen? Because the major companies bought off all the major seed companies, and now you only get to use the seed one time. You have to go back next year and buy more seed from the store. Because we save seeds all the time. I've got a bottle like this my mother saved in an old glass ketchup bottle of peas from her garden. And I know if I planted them today, they would grow. How do I know that? Because the seeds look good, and not only that, but they're preserved. And she's been gone for 20 years. But the thing of it is, they would grow because they were productive back then. These companies had not brought in and turned loose of the fruit blessing in your garden, the growing of the garden. Next time you borrow seeds from your neighbors, think twice. You're wasting your labor. You'll have to go to the store and buy the seed. All nations shall call you blessed, for ye shall be a delightsome land, saith the Lord of hosts. Now, the scripture before this, we were talking about the fruit. You will be blessed with the fruit of the lands, amen, of your labors. So, and all nations shall call you blessed, for you shall be a delightsome land. See, God wants us to produce fruit in our life. He wants you to manifest what kind of fruit? Miracles, signs, and wonders, and healings, hallelujah, deliverances, hallelujah, salvations. He wants you to produce those fruits from your life. What kind of fruit are you producing from your life to others around about you?
2: Amen.
1: Every day we have the opportunity to produce fruit around us. Amen? Hallelujah. Because there's always somebody in need. Hallelujah. So, you know, in other words, we can be successful with God. Amen? Let's go to 2 Peter chapter 1, verse number 10. Says, wherefore, rather, brethren, give diligence to make your calling and election sure. How many really read that? Do you know what diligence means? That means get after it, stay after it, dig deep. Don't brush over the surface. That means you go after the root. Amen? It says, wherefore, rather, brethren, give diligence to make your calling and election sure. For if you do these things, you shall never fall. If you do these things, you won't fall. If you read the word of God, you will not fall because it's going to stay in your heart and your mind all the time. If you brush over it on Wednesday when the preacher's preaching, or you brush over it on Sunday when the preacher's preaching, that's not enough. That won't make it through for you because you have 7 days a week. Hallelujah. And you should be reading and studying the word of God every day of the week. You say, well, I got a job to do. So do I. You have the midnight oil. Burn the midnight oil. That's diligence. Give diligence to make your calling and election sure. For if you do these things, you shall never fall. You won't fall if you will be about God's business.
2: That's right.
1: I mean, talking about God's business in you, in me. Amen? Hallelujah. So Ephesians chapter 3, verse number 10, we're going to read several scriptures pretty quickly. To the intent that now to the principalities and powers in heavenly places might be known by the church the manifold wisdom of God. How do we know the manifold wisdom of God? We know it by the principalities in heavenly places. Amen? Ephesians chapter 1, verse number 3. Blessed be the God and Father of our Lord Jesus Christ, who hath blessed us with all spiritual blessings. What blessings? All spiritual blessings and heavenly places in Christ.
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3: We were were thrilled to make acquaintance with Cherry Campbell. 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
5: Welcome to Victorious Faith. I'm Cherry Campbell. Today I'm going to begin sharing with you another message that I preached in one of our Victorious Faith services called The Authority and Preeminence of God's Word. Now, this is actually a four-message series, and I'm going to begin by sharing with you messages 3 and 4, and then I'll back up and give you messages 1 and 2 in the series, as I have decided to reverse the order of the messages. And so I'm beginning with sharing with you messages 3 and 4, and then I will share with you messages 1 and 2, and we will be covering these messages over the next few weeks. So join me now in our live service for part 1 of message 3 of The Authority and Preeminence of God's Word. Our message tonight is part 3 of the authority and preeminence of God's Word. I am going to read our text scripture again, but then I'm not going to do a lot of review as I did the last time. Our text is in 1 Timothy 4, verses 1 through 4. The Spirit clearly says that in later times some will abandon the faith and follow deceiving spirits and things taught by demons. Preach the word. You know, that's the cure for wrong doctrine and wrong teaching, is preach the word. Just preach the truth, and those who are hungry will find it. Preach the word. Be prepared in season and out of season. Correct, rebuke, and encourage. With great patience, of course it takes great patience, and careful instruction. For the time will come when men will not put up with sound doctrine. Instead, to suit their own desires, they will gather around them a great number of teachers to say what their itching ears want to hear. They will turn their ears away from the truth and turn aside to myths. That has happened in our generation. In even maybe the previous generation, the last few decades anyway, but especially in the last 20 years, people want to make their Christianity beliefs match their lifestyle rather than make their lifestyle match the Bible. So people are now, in many churches or many Christians, are taking out portions of the Bible saying it's not for us today. And I've talked about that in the last two messages. People have said the Old Testament is not for us. The last two messages really emphasize how much the Old Testament is for us. I encourage you to hear that message. And people have even taken out parts of the New Testament. Some people take out the Gospels because they say that was before the resurrection. And so Jesus was preaching under the law. And Jesus himself said, I am not here under the law. He said, I came to bring the kingdom of God. And he went around preaching the kingdom of God. The kingdom of God did not pass away. Jesus introduced the kingdom of God. And so if you get rid of the Gospels, you really lose a lot of understanding about the kingdom of God, because many of the parables are about the kingdom of God. Remember, he said, how can I describe the kingdom of God? The kingdom of God is like a man who went out to sow his seed. Describe the kingdom of God. The kingdom of God is like a seed when it's planted and it grows up. It becomes first the seed and then the stalk and then the kernel in the head. All that. And then he goes, how else can I explain the kingdom of God? Most of his parables were explaining what? the kingdom of God. And he said, I came to bring the kingdom of God. He was introducing the kingdom of God that you and I live and operate in. We are born into by being born again into the kingdom of God. Of course, being born again didn't come till the resurrection, but he brought the kingdom of God. He came saying, the kingdom of God is at hand. The kingdom of God is near. I come preaching the kingdom of God. And then he told his disciples, go preach the kingdom of God. And he said, the kingdom of God must be preached in all the earth, and then the end will come. Well, until the kingdom of God, that's not just salvation. The kingdom of God is preached in all the earth. The end will not come. And so that's not just salvation. It's the whole kingdom. And it's God's rule and authority and dominion, his system, his laws. And I've got a whole series on the kingdom of God. And so if you've missed that, that is very foundational for every Christian. It's the beginning of beginnings. You first need to learn what is the kingdom of God. You got born into it. You know, I've said in my series of teaching, most Christians, they go through the doorway of the kingdom of God. They get inside the doorway and they stay there for the rest of their life. They never progress until they get to heaven. Then they start learning about it. But you know what? God said, Jesus said, I've brought the kingdom of God to earth. So the kingdom of God, he said, the kingdom of God is here. You don't have to go to heaven to get in the kingdom of God. The kingdom of God is here. And so that's what Jesus preached. If you don't read the Gospels, you don't know anything about the kingdom of God. Very little. So, yes, the Gospels are for us. The Hebrews is for us. First John is for us. I had somebody write to me and say, well, First John is not for us. Yes, it is. All of the letters are for us. They teach us about who we are in Christ and our authority and rule in the and life in the kingdom. So forget that hogwash that any part of the Bible is not for you. Even the Old Testament is for you. And I've taught that in the last two messages. It's all for you, for your instruction, to teach you about the kingdom of God. Even the Old Testament is to teach you by example. And so it's all for you. So there are Christians today who throw out different parts of the Bible because it doesn't fit their lifestyle. They don't want to live by it. So they just say, oh, it's not for us. That's convenient, but it's not true. They are self-deceived. Who needs the devil if you can deceive yourself? Seriously, people are self-deceived because they tell themselves those lies. They don't want to submit to the Bible. They don't want to obey it. So they turn to teachers to say who will say what their itching ears want to hear. And guess what? There are teachers and even preachers who call themselves Christian who are preaching some of these heresies that certain parts of the Bible are not for us. So enough of that review. Moving forward, we're talking about the authority and preeminence of God's word. And I want to share with you some scriptures about the infallibility. Infallibility. It's infallible. The infallibility of God's word, meaning it is perfect, foolproof, reliable, not capable of failing. God's word will never fail. Psalm 119, verse 89. Your word, O Lord, is eternal. It stands firm, unshakable. Stands firm in the heavens. Isaiah 40 verse 8. The grass withers and the flowers fall, but the word of our God stands forever. The word of God stands forever. Matthew 5:18. I tell you the truth, until heaven and earth disappear, not the smallest letter, not the least stroke of a pen. That's like the crossing of a T and the dotting of the I. That's what he means. The least

0: has said. Matthew 24:35, heaven and earth will pass away, but my words will never pass away. Well, why will they never pass away? Because if his words passed away, that means God passed away. John 1:1, in the beginning was the Word was with God, and the Word was God. Was God is God. The Word is God. God is the Word. So if the Word ever passes away, that means God passes away. If the Word ever fails, that means God fails. It cannot happen. So that's why the sun rises every morning and sets every day. Because God still, it says in Hebrews 1:3, he still is upholding and sustaining all things by the power of his word. When you see the sunrise, you can say, glory to God, his word isn't failing because the sun is rising again. His word is sustaining everything. And then 1 Peter 1:24-25, for all men are like grass and their glory is like the flowers of the field. The grass withers and the flowers fall. Verse 25, but the word of the Lord stands forever. That's quoting Isaiah 40, verse 8. And this is the word that was preached to you. God's word is infallible. It cannot fail, because if it did fail, that means God failed. If the word passes away, that means God has passed away. Because God and his word are one. In the beginning was the word was with God, the word was God. And then even in the book of Revelation, I think it's chapter 19, that Jesus comes on a white horse and on his thigh are written word of God, the word of God. He is the word of God. And even John 1:14, and the word was made flesh and dwelt among us. Jesus is the word made flesh. And so if the word fails, it means God fails. And God cannot fail. So his word cannot fail. Now, let's look at the inspiration of God's word, meaning God's word is inspired by God, not men. You know, there are unbelievers, agnostics and atheists. An agnostic is one who says, well, I don't really know if there is a God or there isn't. I just don't know. How can you tell? And then the atheist is just one who says, I don't believe there is any God. But the agnostic and the atheist, there will be those who say, well, how can you trust the Bible? I mean, it was written by so many different people. Well, that's where I'm giving you proof tonight and continuing in the next service. I'm giving you proofs of the supernatural origin of the Bible. What you just heard was part one of message three of a four message series called The Authority and Preeminence of God's Word. And I am going to share with you all four messages in this series, but I have decided to reverse the order of the messages. So I am beginning by sharing with you messages three and four, and then I will back up and give you messages one and two. And so what you heard today was part one of message three. Now join me again tomorrow as we will continue this message. And remember, God loves you. You're blessed and highly favored by the Lord.
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1: Welcome to today's program of Watchmen on the Wall. Today we're continuing our discussion with Sylvia McKelvey, author, sailor, and longtime Christian researcher. Sylvia studies the UFO phenomenon from a biblical perspective. And again, here, I'm Micah Van Hus, your host. We like to talk about the weird stuff and marginal mysteries, and so, but we do it from a biblical perspective because the Bible is absolute truth. So Sylvia, it's good to have you back again today. How are you today?
2: Oh, it's great. Thanks for having me again here.
1: Yes, ma'am. The weather's turning from spring to summer, and I'm really enjoying life right now, sitting outside and enjoying the weather. We stopped talking last episode. We ran out of time. We were talking about the Great Deception and how the UFO phenomenon relates to that. And I think this is one of the most important points that we can talk about when we're talking about the UFO phenomenon. There are different types of things that people think will be the Great Deception of the end times that God talks about in Scripture, such as certain denominations of the church leading people astray, other things. But here we're talking about the UFO phenomenon, maybe the disclosure of aliens. How important is it for Christians to be rooted in Scripture when it comes to what could be coming ahead?
2: It's very important, and I think we were talking about the Second Thessalonians, the second chapter, just reading through that. It's important to remember that this is something that has been written, basically saying it's going to happen. Getting a heads up on that is important for all of us to remember that. But I think when you look at our society today and how advanced we are and what technology we have, and I approach this in my first book also asking the question of what would it take to make the superpowers of our world lay down weapons and comply to some leadership. And we already see the conflicts of war and using technology in war, and the war just keeps continuing. To me, and what I talk about, it would have to be something that was so advanced that we could not even challenge it. So I think the only thing that in my mind that would fit that bill, especially today with leading up with the talk of the UFOs, I think that's a perfect example of what could be used not only to change society, but also as an assist to the Antichrist, basically to enforce what would be happening then. So I think it's important to remember that it most likely not be presented like a military ops. It would be something that would be so spiritual, so awe-inspiring, so fascinating that, yeah, as they say, could deceive even the elect were it possible. It could seem very, very spiritual as well. And so I think keeping your head on straight on something like that, should they do up here, and know that it's in God's timing. God's certainly aware of it. And it's up to us to be discerning about it and not to fall prey to some kind of false narrative.
1: And not only the war's end of it, but with the technology to cure cancer, they show up with that type of technology. We had already talked yesterday a little bit about the orb phenomena. You talk in Chapter 8 about the mysterious orbs. Do you think that some of these UFOs may actually be entities rather than machines?
2: You know, it's quite possible, and what I talk about in there is there's been reports of the behavior of these objects, and they don't behave like you would think of a spaceship or something flying overhead and monitoring the situation, but they have been reported basically almost like having a personality. Mm-hmm. And what struck me as very odd is some of the reports that came out from just recently from our pilots, once they got close enough, the report saying that the outside of the orb itself seemed to undulate. It seemed like it had a skin on it. Again, going back to not fitting a particular mechanical craft, there's certainly some truth to the fact that this could be another life form.
1: So biological rather than mechanical.
2: Or biological mechanical. Yeah, a combination. Obviously, if unless we snag one of them, we're not going to know for sure. But I think there goes back again. I've talked about maybe this could be something that the enemy has, but it could be something also that God has. Mm-hmm. But in saying that, it again goes back to having discretion about it. You know, that lands and says, you know, well, you guys all have been wrong, and here's a new life form, and just to prove to you that this is a new existence. So, you know, people are hung up on the Bible, then, you know, you just have to go with the current knowledge that we have. So I think that there would obviously have to be some steps to discount the Bible, to discount Christianity.
1: And Christians need to be aware, if the disclosure, if the great deception is evil spiritual entities revealing themselves, they're definitely going to claim that God is not real, that we were not created by God, that they're from this planet and they've been around for trillions of years. They're going to claim some such stuff to try to get us to deny God. I guess my main warning for folks, definitely in the tribulation, but even before, maybe through this disclosure, is God says in Scripture that evil entities, the Antichrists, will not admit that Jesus is the Christ. That's how you will know they are false. They will not admit that Jesus is the Christ. We as Christians need to be aware of the deception, that they will tell you God is not real, and be ready for that. And the real question to them is, well, where did they come from too? I don't want to take the whole discussion, but I do believe that it's most likely that God has plenty of intelligent creations in this universe, most of which we can't even see with our own eyes. So it is a vast universe. But as far as what we're seeing, my opinion is that these are spiritual entities, not beings from another planet. Let me ask you, you write that disclosure may be happening whether governments want it to happen or not. Do you believe that we are approaching a point where the phenomena can no longer be hidden, and that's why governments are talking about it?
2: Yeah, I think there's just too much information out there now. And like I had said, that there are pictures and videos that even the general public have that are quite astonishing. And so it's to the point where you have so much information out there that the government has to address it. But I think there's a little bit of a danger in assessing this whole thing, even from a Christian perspective. Some people like to think that perhaps they're angels, and this is what's already been in the Bible, and we shouldn't be afraid of it. We should look forward to seeing angels coming. But according to Scripture, the only thing we should be looking for is the return of Jesus and not the angels. I think that you need to be careful along those lines. Obviously, God does have some wonderful, beautiful angels of different types, but they're not the main emphasis. But I think also that these things have been here a long time. I think, too, that talk about people wanting to say that they're what they're referring to as biologics that are in these crafts. Again, what are you talking about when you say biologics? And it's interesting that this has come up in congressional meetings, but yet there's no details about it, nothing that gives us a heads up as to what these possibly are. Again, this is something that could lead to a deception, but also that people say, well, they're demons. It has to be demonic. I agree with demonic, but demons, you know, are spirit entities that look to occupy something, whether it be a human or animal or inanimate object. Just to give a flat statement like that could be very misleading as well. But the one thing that does fit the whole scenario are fallen angels. We know that they've been here. There's nothing in scriptures that tells us that they went away and occupying some other type of space. To me, and we talked about the different types of species that people are talking about now, the greys, the reptilians, the praying mantis types, and the Nordics. And if I was going to put these angels into a category, I would put them into the Nordics. We'll have to see how that plays out, but it's something that we should be aware of and not fall for something that's phony, but very impressive.
1: Folks, we've been listening to Sylvie McElvey talk about her latest book, Into the Storm. You can get your copy at swrc.com, swrc.com, or by calling 800-652-1144. Ask for Sylvie McElvey's Into the Storm. And of course, this question is not on my list, but you started to talk about the, as Jesse Waters talked about recently, the reptilians, the Nordic, the grays, the different types of aliens. And I have been pondering here in the last couple of months after writing my book on angels, where we talk about the different types of angels, the cherubim, seraphim, malachim, archangels, but also the nakash, which the nakash is the wording of the Hebrew for the Genesis 3 serpent. And so I do speculate that there is a type of angel that is a serpent type of angel. The serpent in the garden, Satan, would be a nakash. And then non-canonical writings talk about the serpent ones. And so the idea that the Nephilim, which we haven't even gotten to, it's a chapter in your book, the Nephilim were the giant offspring of the angels. But if you have different types of angels, you might even have some reptilian Nephilim, that maybe the elongated skulls. Do you have any thoughts on that?
2: No, absolutely. I agree that there is, you know, we know just from the Bible that there are different types of angels, and some of them, reading the descriptions, are pretty astounding. It seems to reason, obviously, if we have fallen angels, that they would be of different types as well. So I do agree with you. You could be seeing different types of manifestations of these Nephilim, if you want to refer to them. I mean, it opens up a whole new world here. That, you know, like you have grays and reptilians, and are they all good guys? Are they fighting each other? There's so many ways that could be played out. But the fact that there could be variety in these things, something that we should be aware of as well.
1: In your chapter 14, Not From Here, one of your boldest arguments is that Jesus himself was not from here. Why did you decide to frame Christ in contrast to the alien narrative?
2: Well, I think, you know, so many people just think of Jesus being born. He was half God, half human, and they kind of leave it at that, but they don't really understand the impact of it, why he had to come in that form and why he came pretty much behind the scenes. You know, it's almost as if he had to come here when the devil was caught off guard because of it. And it's such a brilliant way it was handled. But there is, in the Bible, when you really research Jesus, the supernatural part of it is so prevalent that people should look at that and say, yes, it's Lord and Savior, but also at the powers that Jesus had and why it was so important that he was here fighting the other powers that are on this planet as well. Mm-hmm. So I wanted to put it into the context that this is something supernatural, that was fighting something supernatural, and that we know that Jesus basically came as our Savior in more ways than one. Mm-hmm. So I wanted to do it a little bit different, but it gives the honor and glory to Jesus.
1: I like the way you framed it. You suggested the world had already experienced first contact through Christ, and I agree. It was a good way to put it. In chapter 15, the next chapter about the replacement Christ, you warn about a counterfeit savior connected to the UFO and New Age beliefs. You have done a lot of studying on the New Age movement. What would that deception actually look like in the real world?
2: Just from the New Age part of it, there is a group, the Alice A. Bailey Group, that's Lucis Trust, which used to be called Lucifer Trust for obvious reasons. They changed it, but they very much look forward to a new Christ coming, not Jesus. There'll be a new one for this new age. He's not coming alone. Apparently, the Space Brothers are also involved in him arriving here, taking over the position as the new, quote, Christ. The fact that they're talking in tandem with Space Brothers helping out, again, goes back to the idea that, you know, here could be the deception with, obviously, the UFOs. I think a lot of it, too, is the fact that it's pre-programming. It's getting people to think outside the box when it comes to religions. So they want to present this. The fact that they're talking Space Brothers along by themselves is something that we should be keeping in mind as well.
1: We've got a little bit of time left, so I've got two more questions. For people who've personally experienced UFO encounters or paranormal activity, what practical advice would you give to those folks?
2: Discernment. This is definitely a situation where you test the spirits. And I would encourage people, and unfortunately, ministers are not necessarily prepared to deal with that. Mm-hmm. And I hope more will become alert and become aware of this whole topic so they can help congregations. But if you've had an experience, if you had a sighting, please know that you're not alone, that there are many Christians that have also had these things. But again, it's something that you can certainly bring to the Lord. You certainly need to discretion on it and testing the spirits. Know that you're not alone.
1: So after all your years of research, studying these topics, what convinces you most that Jesus Christ, not advanced beings, governments, or technology, is humanity's true hope?
2: Just from what he's done. I mean, there is no other entity, person on this earth that did what he did to be able to come here to do his miracles, to die a gruesome death for us, and then to be resurrected to give us the promise of life eternal. You can't find it with any other god or any other description or any superhero on this planet.
1: Of course, John, I think it's John chapter 1, says, in the beginning was the Word was with God. The Word was God, and of course, Jesus, the Son, being with God at creation, he's been here all along while first contact came through the Virgin Mary, born of the Virgin Mary. I do believe that he was in the Old Testament as the angel of the Lord, pre-incarnate, directing the watchers. They reported to him in Zechariah 1. But he has been the figure that is, seems to me, the central point of all of history.
2: I agree. I do agree.
1: Now, let me ask you a hard question. It's hard for me. You may enjoy the question. You warn of the massive deception tied to the extraterrestrials posing as humanity's saviors. And this is the hard question. How close do you think we are to that moment, to that time happening?
2: Well, it's pretty astounding with what we've gotten already. But researching the subject itself, there's already supposedly been contact made with entities that have taken place on military bases over the years. So I think it's coming to a point now where people are becoming more knowledgeable about that. They want to know more. That I think right now it's a prime opportunity to try to pull off the deception.
1: Yeah, our generations, you know, I've got three young kids. Our generations have never been more conditioned. I'm Generation X, even my generation, never been more conditioned to disclosure than we are now. We're living in important times. Just a minute or two left. What message for folks who would read your book, Into the Storm, or listen to these programs, what message would you want these folks to take away?
2: The fact that these things are happening, but I think also that we should not lose faith over it, that we should not be necessarily panicked over it. You know, Matthew 24, how wonderful of a chapter is that, with Jesus giving us a heads up. So I think we need to remember that he did his job basically here, and now it's time for us to do ours. And that really revolves around their faith and commitment to Jesus. We shouldn't be afraid, in other words, but we should be obviously very knowledgeable. We need to learn.
1: Folks, you've been listening to Sylvia McElvey talk about her newest book, Into the Storm. 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Ask for Sylvia McElvey's Into the Storm. Sylvia, it's been awesome talking with you these last couple of days, as well as the previous book that we talked about a year or two ago. And so, Sylvia, I really appreciate you joining us on Watchmen on the Wall.
2: Well, thank you so much for having me. It's been very enjoyable.
0: 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Into the Storm, UFOs, the Paranormal, and the Unseen Battle for Planet Earth draws from decades of investigation, military testimony, congressional UAP hearings, and Bible prophecy. 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Into the Storm by Sylvia McElvey. 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The latest installment of our Prophecy in the News magazine is here. PITN magazine editor Lise Cutshaw and Dr. Larry Spargiamino are here to preview this exciting issue.
3: Greetings, friends. This is Lise Cutshaw, the editor of Prophecy in the News magazine, and today we are visiting with Pastor Larry Spargiamino to chat a bit about the next magazine, and it is titled Sacred Spaces, the Tabernacle, the Temple, and Jesus. Hi, Pastor Larry.
4: Hello, Lee. So good to be with you.
3: Well, it's great to be with you. And Pastor Larry, you are one of numerous authors of articles in this particular magazine, which keeps growing. It is such a big magazine because there's so many things to cover, talk about, delve into regarding the places where God's people have met with God over the centuries. You have written an article about Ezekiel's temple. Can you tell us a little bit about why you wrote about that and what Ezekiel's temple means to us today?
4: Well, Ezekiel chapters 40 through 48 describe in great detail, and I think that's very important, a huge temple complex that does not match the description of any other Jewish temple described in the Bible. In other words, there are too many explicit details to say it is allegorical. I understand this temple to be a literal temple, which will be a visible symbol of God's presence among his people. We remember, and I think this is very important, that the prelude to Israel's judgment began with the departure of God from Solomon's temple. The climax of Israel's future restoration will come when God re-enters this end-time temple. So no literal temple, no future restoration of Israel. And I think the restoration of Israel is very important, and I think it's very clearly taught in Scripture, and I think the two go together. There will be a restoration of the people, and there will be a literal temple.
3: Some people do not believe that. Why do you think that is?
4: Well, I think they have very wrong views, number one, of Israel. I think that's the main thing. If you get Israel wrong, everything else falls apart. And I don't think they are really reading Ezekiel 40 through 48. For example, in Ezekiel 40, verse 4, Ezekiel is told, quote, "Declare all that thou seest to the house of Israel." Now, Israel at this time was in great national danger. Mm-hmm. Jewish people needed great comfort. They needed assurance that God had not forgotten them. That is why Ezekiel is told to, quote, "Declare all that thou seest to the house of Israel." If this is allegorical and addressed to the church, how could this possibly be a word of encouragement to Israel? I mean, 48:35 says a name is given to Jerusalem, Yahweh Shema, meaning the Lord is there. So this once again would suggest a literal temple. How would "the Lord is there" in the church be an encouragement to Israel? Or "the Lord is there" in heaven, how would that provide encouragement to Jews who love the holy city? So I think as you look at the whole picture of redemption and also at the whole book of Ezekiel, I think you're really bound to say this is not allegorical, this is literal.
3: Well, tell us, if you will, please, when you think this temple will come to fruition and how.
4: I think this will take place certainly in the millennial kingdom. I think it will occur in the time when God is manifesting his glory, when God's people are revived, restored, renewed, when they're thinking about how wonderful the Lord is. They'll be forgetting all about that apostasy, and there was great apostasy in the past, but now they want to honor the Lord, they want to worship the Lord, and they're going to offer these sacrifices, not at all to atone for sin. That's not the purpose. They're going to be offering these sacrifices

0: the scriptures literally say. So I think when you start allegorizing one part of scripture, you know, you take the first step in the wrong direction, mm-hmm. the second, third, fourth, and fifth steps become easier and easier.
1: 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You're amazing. 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
0: Well, God has blessed me and just given me the opportunity to work with people like Josh and you and Kenneth Hill and everyone else. What a wonderful touch of the Lord, a great surprise and a blessing.
1: It's a blessing to me, too. We pray that we'll continue to hear from our readers and that they'll feel blessed by the articles and the insights that we share with them. Thank you again, Pastor Larry. Talk to you soon.
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3: John Osteen is next. John Osteen was a great preacher. Diana and I always enjoyed being able to hear Brother Osteen. He has been gone now since 1999, but thanks to recordings, we're able to continue to hear great messages from this great pastor, John Osteen. Here's a portion of one of those messages right now.
6: And one night, a very scared deacon came. The lights were off.
7: He made his way up in the dark, up the stairs.

0: And we were in there moaning and groaning and carrying on. He opened the door and fell on his face. And he stayed there in the dark a while. Then he happened to put his hands up. And he felt 2 feet up in the air. Those baptismal boots. He got the baptism. We never figured out how much the boots had to do with it. But he got the baptism. While all this was going on, meanwhile, back at the ranch, there was a committee plotting behind my back to see what could be done about my staying and my not staying. So the chairman of the deacons had gotten up a committee, and they were going to surprise me with a party on Wednesday night and vote me out. But on Tuesday night, the chairman of the deacons and another deacon with him made a fatal mistake. They went to a Pentecostal church and received the Holy Ghost. And so when the trial came up, the chairman of the deacons confounded the church by standing and saying, "I got it too." Tell you, it's wonderful what God is doing to these denominational churches today. Amen. Aren't you glad? Amen. Aren't you glad? Amen. Give the Lord a hand clap. Amen. I heard a story about a man. It reminds me of me and some of you. He lived in the old country, and he saved his money to come on a ship to America. And he didn't have enough money to do much of anything except buy his ticket, so he didn't know much about traveling, so he didn't know what he would eat. So he got him a great big paper sack and got him a lot of cheese and a lot of crackers. And he said, "I'll eat that all the way across the ocean, and surely I won't starve to death, but I'll make it to America, the promised land." And so he did, and every day when the people went to the sumptuous meals and singing, they went and sat down to a good breakfast. He was over there with his cheese and crackers. They went to their fine lunch. He sat down with his cheese and crackers. They went to their fine dinner. He went over into his little corner and sat down and got out his paper sack and got his cheese and crackers and started to eat them. This went on day after day after day after day on that ocean. Finally, the last day came, and somebody noticed him over there with his cheese and crackers. They said, "What in the world are you doing eating cheese and crackers?" He said, "Well, I'm embarrassed." He said, "I didn't have enough money except to get my ticket." He said, "And so I just figured I'd make out this way, but I'm just about out. I'm glad we're nearly there." "Why," he said, "didn't you know that when you bought your ticket, all the meals were included in your ticket?" "You know, I was on the good ship of Zion. On that good ship called Jesus Christ, I was on my way to heaven. But I didn't know what all my ticket included." Been taught that the ticket didn't include the baptism in the Holy Ghost, speaking in other tongues, prophesying, praying for your sick, praying for the sick, casting out devils, and all the rest of these joyous things. I've been taught that those things were passed away. So where of you fanatics enjoyed this for many years. I sat in the corner, my little Baptist corner, with my little Baptist sack, and ate my little Baptist cheese, and ate my little Baptist crackers. While you sat down here praising God, jumping and shouting and enjoying these things that I thought had passed away. But you know, somebody came by one day and said, didn't you know that Jesus died for the privilege of you being baptized in the Holy Ghost? Didn't you know that he suffered to make you righteous enough to receive the Holy Ghost? Didn't you know that he said, if you've been being evil, know how to give good gifts unto your children, how much more shall your Heavenly Father give the Holy Ghost to them that believe on him? Didn't you know that Jesus said, you shall receive power after the Holy Ghost is come upon you, and you shall be witnesses unto me in Jerusalem, Judea, Samaria, and the uttermost parts of the earth? Didn't you know that you're made for more than going in religious circles? Didn't you know that there is a place of liberty and power and joy for you today? Didn't you know that your ticket included all these things? You know what I did? I sat down my little Baptist sack, and I put my little cheese and crackers in it, and I rolled it up. Said, stay there just a minute. I'm going to go over here and look in the window and see what they're eating. I went over there and I gazed into that beautiful table. My, such food. I never saw anything like it. There they were. Oh, they're so happy. They're clapping their hands. They're praising God. They're having a good time in the Lord. Why, there's a seat over there. That's got my name on it. My seat has been there all the time. My plate has been there. My silverware has been there. My food has been there. My suit is there. And I've been sitting out eating cheese and crackers in my Baptist corner. I said, brother, it's time for something to happen. I skipped back over to my little sack, went over to the edge of my ship, and threw my denominational sack overboard and said, I am joining the saints at the great table that God has provided for me and everybody else. You know why I like to come and preach? Because I know a lot of you little Methodists are over there in your corner. You little Catholics and Baptists and Presbyterians and Church of Christ, you're sitting in your little denominational corner. You've got your little denominational sack, and God knows you're sincere. But I'm here to tell you that your ticket includes more than cheese and crackers. This is the darkest hour of human history, when the church ought to be its best, when communism is sweeping the world. The church ought to be strong, stalwart, supernaturally endowed. But she's laid her head in the lap of Delilah and lost her power. Oh, my God, my God. Gabriel! Blow the saddest note upon your trumpet and put the flag of heaven at half mast in the darkest hour of human history, when Christians ought to be filled with God's Spirit. They're sitting in their denominational corners eating cheese and crackers. It's high time we announce to the denominational world, every one of them. Oh, you say they're Baptists. They're not Baptists. They're Catholics. No, they're not. If they're saved, they're God's people. That they can have more in this dark hour than cheese and crackers. They can have the baptism in the Holy Ghost. They can have joy unspeakable and full of glory. They can have peace that passeth all understanding. They can lay their hands on the sick and see miracles. They can cast out devils. They don't have to turn their children over to the doctors and psychiatrists and the institutions. They can command Satan to release their children in the name of Jesus of Nazareth. I'll tell you, this great baptism in the Holy Ghost is nothing more than Jesus coming out, as it were, the shadows. in the dark hour in which we live, walking in the midst of the churches, saying, I'm not going to leave you without power in the end time age. I'm going to baptize you in the Holy Ghost and give you power to be more than a conqueror through my name. But you know, today, when other Christians were willing to die for Jesus, the saddest thing is that we find men and women who are unwilling even to suffer the stigma of speaking another tongue. My God, our forefathers died for Jesus. And here we stand on the brink of eternity, ashamed to be identified with people like Peter and Paul and the Blessed Virgin Mary, the Mother of Jesus. We had rather hold on to our tradition and keep ourselves secure from criticism and go our way and never amount to much for Jesus Christ. But you know what I believe? I believe that there has arisen a generation that is sick and tired of being sick and tired. They're weary of a form of godliness that denies the power thereof. There's a hunger in their heart. It's the Lord dealing with them, and they will believe. And you are among that group tonight because you have made your way here in fear and trepidation. You have sat through this service. You have been here for hours. You have listened because you are hungry. You don't want anybody to pull you up and put you into another denominational straitjacket. You're not interested in being proselyted in somebody else's church, but we're not talking about that. We're talking about just receive all God has for you just right where you are. You say, Brother Osteen, how can I receive the baptism in the Holy Ghost? Well, first of all, get saved. Be sure that you have repented of your sins and accepted Jesus Christ as your Savior. Now, if you've done that, the Bible says the blood of Jesus Christ, His Son, cleanses us from all sin. How many of you believe that? Don't put down your hand. I mean, do you believe that He cleanses you from all sin? Put up your hand. Put down your hand. You mean all sin? You mean all sin? Put up your hand. All right, now let me ask you a question. If He cleanses you from all sin, is there any left? You mean there's no sin against you? Then you're made ready to receive the Holy Ghost. Let's praise God for it. Oh, thank you, Jesus. Thank you, Jesus. Thank you, Jesus. Thank you, Jesus. Thank you, Jesus.
1: We'll stop that right there for today and continue with more preaching from John Osteen next time. We have messages or portions of messages from Brother Osteen Monday through Friday. The first one is heard early in the morning at 3:15 a.m. And we repeat the portion of preaching from Brother Osteen that we brought early in the morning, later in the afternoon at 4:30 p.m. This is a unique ministry here at Kingdom Keys Network. You're able to hear some great preaching from preachers that have been gone for a long time and whose ministry doesn't produce radio programs themselves, but we put them together here for you at Kingdom Keys Network so you can continue to be blessed with this great preaching from preachers in the past that still have a message for today. 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
3: The Southern Poverty Law Center is now exposed, not only in a congressional hearing, but in an 11-count felony indictment. We're going to talk about this on Faith and Freedom. I'm Matt Staver, founder and chairman of Liberty Council. Joining me is Holly Mead.
4: Well, you know, it's been years and years, and we've been talking all these years and dealing with lawsuits as well against the Southern Poverty Law Center. And so it seems like finally some of the truth is coming out about what they are doing and how they are hurting these conservative and many of them Christian organizations by putting up their so-called hate map.
3: Yes, this started for us in 2011, and the Southern Poverty Law Center put Liberty Council on their so-called hate list with their hate map, along with Family Research Council and other pro-family, pro-life, pro-religious freedom organizations. And they put you right there in their hate map along with the KKK and the other white supremacy groups that actually do violence. And interestingly, you will not find Antifa on their hate map. You will not find real violent, liberal, left-leaning organizations on their hate map, even though they actually engage in and commit violence. So you see what they're doing is they are trying to really raise money. I think that's the ultimate goal of these Southern Poverty Law Center, the SPLC.
4: Yeah, they're funding these terrorist organizations. That's come out recently.
3: Yeah, they're trying to raise money, and they have a specific goal to destroy certain groups.
4: Yeah.
3: And so they do it in several ways. The interesting thing that came out, shocking thing, as bad as we thought of the SPLC, as much as we understood the SPLC was false and that they do everything to raise money and they try to lie by suggesting you're no different than some of these other violent groups by putting you in the same list. They don't separate it. They put you in the same list. They have the same map, and they were lobbying different media and corporations and banks to promote this, including the federal government, especially during the Obama and Biden administrations. So we knew that they were bad. We actually created a webpage called lc.org/truth that's dedicated just to this checkered history of the SPLC. But, Holly, we could not have made up what just happened.
4: No.
3: We would not have even thought about it. And that is, the Southern Poverty Law Center now faces an 11-count federal indictment, including wire fraud, bank fraud, and money laundering. And what were they doing? They were actually taking donor funds, that they were soliciting donor funds, and they were soliciting the donor funds on the basis that they were opposing these white supremacy groups like the KKK and the neo-Nazi organizations and others.
4: You know, and I'm sure a lot of those donors thought they were doing a good thing by giving them money, you know. Of course, a lot of other things have come out. I mean, there was a former employee that started doing, you know, started blowing the whistle and saying, oh, they have all these overseas accounts and they're not really treating employees as well as they say and all this other stuff. So it's just been slowly eking out.
3: Yeah, they have a lot of employees that have raised the race issue, that they're a racist organization in terms of their employment practices and their environment. But the interesting thing is they raised a lot of money after the Charlottesville, Virginia situation some years ago when President Trump was in his first term. Remember, there was an event, a riot gathering in Charlottesville, and it became violent, and there were people who got killed.
4: And they were blaming President Trump.
3: And they were blaming President Trump. Because President Trump said that there were bad people there, but not everybody on either side was bad. You know, he's not putting a blanket over everybody.
4: Right.
3: You have to look at the bad actors there.
4: Right.
3: And so they blamed him for that. And I know that the SPLC raised a lot of money off of that. So they're raising money off of that they're going to come in and they're going to oppose this white supremacy group, and they raised a lot of money. People gave money to them. Well, guess what? They actually had paid money to a person and to groups to bus people into Charlottesville, white supremacy groups, and to organize some of the events that were happening in Charlottesville, white supremacy groups. In other words, they were taking donor funds and they were paying white supremacy groups that then would organize and bus people into Charlottesville that were part of the problem.
4: So they're not only coming after conservative organizations, calling them hate groups, but then they are stirring up their own form of hate at these organizations by funding these terrorist organizations.
3: Yeah, it'd almost be like
4: rather ironic,
3: a corporation that owns gas and then owns a car, and then they sell you gasoline that's designed to destroy your car engine so
4: right.
3: that they can give you gas, and then they can then give you a new car engine all the time because the gas is destroying the car engine. It's worse than that because
4: right.
3: this is a nonprofit organization.
4: People's lives are at stake.
3: People's
4: here.
3: Lives are at stake, and people give to a nonprofit organization because they trust them, and they've got a fiduciary duty to use the money in a way that they say that they're actually using the money. So they're
4: right.
3: saying they're going to use the money to oppose these white supremacy groups. Then they take the money and they pay white supremacy groups to cause problems.
4: Right. So they're keeping the funnel going. Oh, give us money. We'll fight these terrorist groups. Then they get out there and cause violence. And then, oh, we need more money to fight these terrorist groups when all along they're funding them.
3: Yeah, it's unbelievable. We would have never thought that they were that bad because you would
4: yeah.
3: never even consider that. So they actually paid members of the Ku Klux Klan, high-level people. They created payments to neo-Nazis, to Aryan Nation groups, and to others, multiple ones, and they created fake bank accounts. They set up these fake bank accounts by employees that were going to banks. They went to at least two banks. One bank had six companies that they created, and they created those companies, and the employee of SPLC said that I am the sole proprietor of this particular company, and opened up an account. The company did not have any existence, did not have any employees, nothing. It was just an account under a name, and then the SPLC would funnel money into that account, and then from that account, the SPLC would pay these people of the white supremacy groups to commit bad acts, and when they committed bad acts, they would raise money off of the fact that they're going to stop the bad actors, and they thought nobody would connect them, but the bank... in one of the situations, one of the banks got suspicious and began investigating all these accounts.
4: That's pretty bad when your bank is suspicious.
3: That's how it came to light. They got suspicious, and then the SPLC president and the chairman of the board jointly signed a letter to the bank saying these accounts are the SPLC's. They were opened by an employee. And they wanted the banks now to shut them down once the investigation happened.
4: I guess they haven't brought up the overseas accounts yet.
3: Oh, they haven't gotten to that yet.
4: Oh, yeah. Wait till you get in there.
3: Yeah. I'm sure that they were doing that from overseas accounts, too.
4: Yeah.
3: So anyway, that's and maybe that's why now, you know, you wonder, why do they need overseas accounts? Well, it may well be they send this money to overseas, and then from overseas they send it, and you can't trace it.
4: Yeah.
3: That may be another reason. So it may be much bigger than we even anticipated with this 11-count indictment. So that's what is behind the indictment. Then they recently were, there was a hearing on Capitol Hill with regards to the U.S. House Judiciary Committee held hearings on the Southern Poverty Law Center about this particular situation. I know our good friend Tony Perkins, with head of the Family Research Council, testified. And he testified, of course, from firsthand knowledge. And the security guard was actually there.
4: The one who was shot?
3: The one who was shot.
4: Wow.
3: And I know the security guard. I'd met him multiple times before and after this happened. But he's the one who stopped the shooter, Floyd Corkins, who was intent on committing mass murder against FRC. Why? Because 2011, this was 2012 when this happened, just a year later, Floyd Corkins looked at the SPLC hate map and went after it, the Family Research Council, to take them all out. And you would think that the SPLC, any common organization or person, would be horrified that that happened because of some information that you provided and somebody acted on it. You would retract it. You would stop. No, the SPLC is non-repentant. And they continue to have that up there, and they've caused other people to engage in bad acts as well that have read their false information. We have a case where they have brought Liberty Counsel into a litigation. We've been defending Liberty Counsel for a number of years on behalf of a client. We spent 11,000 plus hours, 25 depositions, 186,000 pages of evidence. We won in the district court unanimously on every area, and now it's pending in the Federal Court of Appeals. So we're just waiting on the Federal Court of Appeals to issue its ruling. Pray that it also, like the lower court, dismisses everything and puts this frivolous lawsuit to bed. For more information, go to Liberty Counsel's website, lc.org.
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5: This is Chuck Harding with A Moment for America. There's an amazing correlation between biblical concepts and the principles of liberty established by our founders for freedom, prosperity, and peace, and how they were reflected in the Declaration of Independence and the United States Constitution. This should not surprise the honest student of American history. Scholarly studies have shown that the Bible is the most quoted source by far in all of the founders' speeches and writings. When reading the biblical law of government as proclaimed by Moses, it has to be remembered that ancient Israel was a republic of one nationality and of one faith. The American founders knew they must establish a government for a multicultural society. No writings of ancient philosophers, which the founders also studied, established the pathway to freedom so powerfully as did the Bible and the scriptures that were read. From the preamble to the United States Constitution, the concept of we the people, from Exodus 24 and verse 3. And Moses came and told the people all the words of the Lord and all the judgments. And all the people answered with one voice and said, all the words which the Lord hath said, we will do. Another phrase, in order to form a more perfect union. In Genesis 2:24, it talks about the union between a man and a woman. Matthew 19, verse 6 also. And then Psalm 133, it talks about, behold how good and how pleasant it is for brethren to dwell together in unity. Establish justice. Psalm 82 and verse 3, defend the poor and the fatherless. Do justice to the afflicted and needy. These are a few of the many, many precepts and principles in the Constitution and the Declaration, which are biblically based. This is Chuck Harding. Think about it, America. For more on this subject and other issues, go to missiontoamerica.us.
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1: Today is Tuesday, June 2nd. Let's take a look at the weather for the Amarillo area. Overnight low tonight, low to mid-60s. Chance of rain in the night, 50%. Tomorrow, showers are likely in the afternoon. High temperature, low 80s. Chance of rain, 80%. Tomorrow night, showers are likely. Overnight, low to mid-60s with a 70% chance of rain.
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0: Welcome to More Life Now, the radio outreach dedicated to helping you receive more of the abundant life God has given us. 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
1: It's not that simple. Actually, it is.
2: Amen.
1: Corinthians talks about us not being removed from the simplicity that is in Christ. The enemy will endeavor to get you away from the simplicity and get you to thinking with him, reasoning with him, questioning, doubting, and it can start with just a seed. He said, no, you won't really die. Well, they didn't know what dying was anyway.
3: That's right.
1: He said, because God knows when you eat this, you'll be like him. And so he's implying that God has ulterior motives in keeping them away from this tree. That it actually would make them godlike. They already are. What he's trying to get them to do would take them away from being godlike, cause them to fall, where some would eventually become live like almost animals. Man hasn't evolved to the place he is now. Man devolved from being able to function and commune with God on his level. To where people are now. But he's telling them, no, it's not that simple. It was that simple. Stay away from the tree. Right? Stay away from the tree. But see, he fed it to them. He brought lies and thoughts. And the thing is, the devil is a master at this. Don't think you can outthink him. If you say, well, I'm going to have to think about that. He goes, exactly. My feelings, exactly. Let's think about it. No, there's a lot of things you don't need to think about.
3: Amen.
1: Your sins are forgiven.
3: Amen.
1: You don't need to think about that. By stripes you were healed.
3: Amen.
1: Yeah, but. No, yeah, buts. I'm healed by stripes.
3: That's right.
1: Yeah, but it's not that simple. It is. That simple. It's just that simple. Unless we allow the enemy, through his craft, through his subtlety, his deceptive devices, remove us from the simplicity that is in Christ. Look at your neighbor. Help him out with this. Say, keep it simple. Keep it simple. What are we talking about? God said it. That's how it is. Let's rejoice.
4: Yeah,
1: but no, get on out of here with your yeah, but. Get no. It's simple. And if you keep it simple, looking at the right thing, light comes into you. And you stay enlightened. But if you get to looking over here, looking over there, yeah, but what about? Yeah, what if? It ain't that simple. Darkness. You're looking away from the light. And when you look away from the light ceases to flow in, and now dark, in dark, we're talking about spiritual darkness, spiritual light. In darkness, there's confusion.
4: Yes. Right.
1: And then it gets more and more complicated. And you get more and more frustrated because you didn't keep it simple.
4: So true.
1: Yeah, but what about all these other religions and all these other people? I mean, you know, billions of people can't be wrong.
3: Yeah. Oh, yeah.
1: Actually, that's usually how it is.
3: Right. Yeah.
1: Yes, billions of people can be wrong,
3: right,
1: and are rebelling against God all over this planet. Keep it simple. Jesus is the only way,
4: Amen.
1: The only truth,
3: yes,
1: and the light.
4: Hallelujah.
1: way to the Father except by Him. There is salvation in no other name. No other.
2: Amen.
1: Y'all are just simple-minded.
5: That's all right.
1: And saved.
5: Saved. That's right.
1: You need to join us.
5: Yeah, that's right.
6: Amen.
1: People, actually, you can see pride in it. That people like to, they like to imagine themselves, I'm a well-read individual. I'm able to ponder all the different aspects of you're a confused individual.
2: Yes, that's right.
1: That's what you are. Don't know what you believe. I know a friend of mine some years ago, while I was going to Rhema, he was going to a university and getting his doctorate in theology, and I wasn't. I said, well, what about this particular thing? He said, well, he said, Dr. So-and-so, in his exposition on such and such, he said this and he said that, and he said, but also other Dr. So-and-so, he says this, and his position is this, but also third Dr. So-and-so says, and he went through about five Dr. So-and-so's.
5: Okay.
1: And I said, well, what do you believe? He looked puzzled. He said, well, I see merit in Dr. So-and-so's position, but I also see merit. In second, he went through all five of them again.
5: Oh.
1: I said, well, okay, what do you believe?
5: Right.
1: He looked at me dumbfounded.
5: Yeah.
1: And I thought, I didn't say it out loud, but I thought, I hope you don't have to act on this anytime soon. Because you don't know what you believe.
5: Yeah.
1: You're not ready. And just because you got a head full of knowledge,
2: right,
1: doesn't mean you got any faith in your heart.
5: Right.
1: And this is a trick of the enemy.
2: Yes.
1: Trying to be all inclusive.
2: Yes.
1: Of every thought and every belief, it'll destroy you.
2: Yes.
1: You won't have what you need when you need it. Because you're bunching up lies and deception with the truth, if it's even in there.
5: Right.
2: Yes.
1: You got to hold on to the truth and get away from the rest of that stuff.
5: Right? Yes.
1: Right?
5: Yes.
1: Single. Simple.
2: Amen.
1: Then he talks about take no thought, take no thought, take no thought. He said, verse 30, if God will clothe the grass of the field, which today is and tomorrow is cast into the oven, shall he not much more clothe you? Oh, ye of little faith. Well, what made them, that he's talking to the disciples, what made them of little faith? What was preventing them from moving past little faith and having great faith? He put his finger on it. Worry. Fear. He kept, this phrase keeps appearing, take no thought, take no thought, take no thought. This is what keeps you in the little faith category. Instead of great faith, is continually looking at the wrong thing, which will cause you to worry and to fear. Can you see this, friends? Well, go with me now to another example that ties right in with this, to Matthew 16 and verse 5. 16:5 says, when the disciples were come to the other side, they had forgotten to take bread. Jesus said to them, take heed and beware of the leaven of the Pharisees and of the Sadducees. They reasoned among themselves, saying, it's because we didn't get any bread. Peter, I told you, we should have got some bread. Matthew, James, who was going to go? I thought you was going to get some bread. No. So now they are disturbed. They're, you know, we didn't get the bread. Upset, thinking he's upset because we didn't get the bread. And verse 8, when Jesus perceived it, he had to have a word of knowledge.
5: That's right.
1: Just to work with these guys. He perceived it. And what does he say?
2: Yep.
1: The Greek here is literally a designation. Little faiths. Little faiths? Why are you reasoning among yourselves because you didn't bring any bread? He's on channel 3, and they're on channel 11. He was talking about a great spiritual truth. And they're talking about bread. Literal, loaves of bread. He wasn't talking about bread.
6: Right.
1: He didn't say anything about bread. He's talked about leaven. He didn't say anything about who was going to bring the bread. Where's it at? Why didn't you bring? Nothing about that. But that's what they heard. The more the fear, the worse you hear. The Lord gave me that phrase last night. The more the fear, the worse you hear. Fear prevents you from hearing what they said. Other things will have similar effect. But this is not just an isolated thought. This is the Word of God. Hold your place right here. You're up there by it. Go back to Matthew 13. You're in the 16th chapter. The Lord's helping us this morning. The more the fear, the more you fear, the worse you hear. I didn't just say the less you hear. Your hearing's bad. They said one thing, you heard something else.
6: Right. Yeah, that's right. That's good.
1: And this causes problems. Matthew 13, 18, Jesus was teaching what we call the parable of the sower. He said, hear the parable of the sower. When anyone hears the word of the kingdom and what? Doesn't understand it. Understands it not. What can happen? Then the wicked one can come immediately and catch away, he's a thief, steal what was sown in his heart. Why would he care? Because the incorruptible seed of the Word of God is one of the most amazing things there is in the universe. It gets in you, and whatever it is, if it's a seed of healing word, it produces a harvest of healing. If it's a seed of righteousness, a seed of prosperity, whatever it is. And so the enemy knows he can't keep that seed from producing. But if he can keep it from getting in you, then it's not going to change anything. And the way he can keep it from getting in you is if you don't understand it.
0: And that concludes today's message by Brother Keith Moore. If you would like a free copy of today's teaching from the series Exceeding Growing Faith, you may call More Life Ministries at 417-334-9233. That's 417-334-9233. Just mention that you heard this message on the radio. 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
3: Next, I'm going to share with you teaching from the late Kenneth Hagin. Many believers fail to understand the importance of confession. I'm talking about the confession of your mouth. For years, I didn't understand the power of words and the importance of confession. There is more to confession than just confessing your sins. That's a very important part of confession. But there's much more than that to confession. The Bible says so much about the power of the tongue. Death and life are in the power of your tongue. The Bible tells us, in fact, it was Jesus that said it, that you will give account for every idle word that you speak. He said, by your words you'll be justified. By your words you'll be condemned. There is a 4-CD teaching series by Kenneth Hagin teaching explicitly on this subject of confession. He explains the blessings and benefits that come when believers make Bible-based confessions a vital part of their lifestyle. Everybody confesses something. What are you confessing today? We're going to learn some important things as we continue sharing this series. Now, you can purchase these 4 CDs from us for $33. I'll tell you at the end of our teaching segment today how to get these 4 CDs on confession. Here now is Kenneth Hagin.
4: Now, we also used this scripture yesterday, and then we'll go to some more now. Philippians 4:19 said, but my God shall supply all your need according to his riches in glory by Christ Jesus. Well, now hold fast to that. I mean, in the face of circumstances, it seems like it isn't true. Now, I wouldn't tell you to do something I haven't done, because I've been there. Amen. More than once. But I just held steady and held fast to my confession. I mean, when I didn't have but a dime in my pocket, and then when I didn't even have a dime in my pocket. You know, and bills were mounting up, yet I held fast to my confession. Praise God that my God supplies all of my need according to his riches in glory by Christ Jesus. Now, the thing that I need to watch is this. That I don't, you know, one time say, yes, that's true, praise God, God meets all my needs, and then turn around and make some other kind of a statement, some other kind of confession. Yeah, God supplies all my needs, but it looks like we're going to just lose our house. We can't make the payments. We're going to lose the automobile. We can't make the payments. Because, you see, if I do that, then I nullify what I had already formally said. You see, that's the reason he said, hold fast. You see, hold fast to our confession. Stay with that. And if you'll do it, it'll work for you. Now, in the face of all the evidence that contradicts our faith, we maintain our confession and declare that the Word of God is true, and we continue to confess our faith. Hallelujah. Now, Hebrews 11:1 is a text that you're familiar with. Now, faith is the substance of things hoped for, the evidence of things not seen. Now, I read to you the King James translation. Well, another translation said that we're convinced of what we do not see. But I like the New English translation better than any of them. And it reads that faith is giving substance to things that you hope for. I like that. Faith is giving substance. I remember on one occasion I was believing and confessing along a certain line, and all the evidence, you know, said it isn't so. And no matter what I did, every time you turn, you see, the devil's saying to my mind and to my physical senses, you see, you know, well, it's not working, it's not so. And I just, every time I'd answer him, I said, my faith is giving substance to that. Amen. My faith is giving substance to it. Well, I hadn't finished through the day of confessing that until it came into being. But if I hadn't held fast to my confession, you see, it wouldn't have, see. My faith is giving substance. Well, it's not there yet. I said, my faith is giving substance to that. Praise God. And so we need to do this. I think here is one place where believers miss it. And that is that we fail to see and to know that actually that there are two kinds of knowledge. You know, there is natural human knowledge, as I call it. You know, just like you go to school and learn. We went to school and learned the multiplication table, didn't we? We have knowledge of that. We put the multiplication table into practice. And that kind of knowledge is based, you see, upon what many people call sense evidence. And some people call it sense knowledge. Well, those are good terms, all right. But then there is knowledge that's revealed to us in God's Word. Hallelujah. Now you see, there's not a way in the world from the physical standpoint, you see. From the natural standpoint, from the sense knowledge standpoint, from the mental standpoint, there's not a way in the world for me to know that by the stripes of Jesus I was healed. I mean, even if you'd been there seeing him whipped, you wouldn't know it. Amen. But see, the Bible tells me. The Bible reveals that knowledge to me, doesn't it? The Bible reveals that knowledge to me. That himself took our infirmities and bare our sicknesses. The Word of God tells on us that he's laid on him the iniquities of us all. Well, you couldn't see him laying the iniquities of us all on him. I mean, even those that was there and saw him crucified didn't know. Remember, they asked him after he's raised from the dead, his very closest followers said, Lord, will thou at this time restore the kingdom to Israel? They didn't even know what Jesus died for. Now, we think we know because we read the epistles that reveal it to us. But if you just had the four Gospels, you wouldn't even know what Jesus died for. Amen. There's no way in the world you could see with your physical eye and know with human intelligence that God laid on the iniquities of us all on him. But you believe it. Why do you believe it? Because the Bible's revealed it to you. Well, by the same token, he laid on him the sickness and the disease of us all. Hallelujah. He himself took our infirmities. He not only took our sin, he himself took our infirmities and bare our sicknesses. Well, how do you know that? The Bible said so, see? So the Bible reveals to us knowledge. We call it revelation knowledge. Glory to God. Hallelujah. And you know, I just rejoice in the revelation of the knowledge of God's Word that's revealed to us. I speak sometime along this line of, you know, that we walk in the light of what we know. And many of us for years, it's like I say, I was born and raised in Southern Baptist. Well, of course, we were thoroughly versed in on the new birth, being born again. Praise God for that. But then we didn't get very far beyond that. I mean, you know, you get born again, then just sort of go through life best you can. You know, and ups and downs and ins and outs. And maybe, you know, but then some of us began to see from the Word of God. I hadn't heard anybody preach it. I hadn't heard anybody preach divine healing. And on the bed of sickness as a young Baptist boy studying the Bible, I thought I'd found out something that anybody else know anything about. And I began to see about faith and healing. Prayed the prayer of faith for myself and was healed. Well, then it wasn't any problem because I saw that. I always was able to walk in health. I've been able to walk in health now for 48 years. And we always was able to get our children healed. Praise God. But we struggle financially. I keep saying that over and over. I'm going to get that over to you. I want to show you how to get there, how to get out of your struggle, see? All those years, you see, we pastored 12 years and we struggled financially. The church struggled, I struggled. Now, why? Because they didn't know any more than I did. If I'm going to struggle, they're going to struggle. You know what? That's true, isn't it? Sure, they're not going to rise above what they're taught. And you know, you can't teach something you don't know. And so we just struggle. I mean, life financially was a battle. You know, we got through some way, somehow. Amen. Just a praying and a clawing and a kicking. Now, you never thought about it. I don't know why you feel stupid now, you know, as you look back, you know. You know, hindsight's better than foresight, isn't it? Amen. You know, on a lot of things, as you look back, you feel stupid, don't you? They wonder what in the world I ever did that for. Sometimes you look back and wonder why you ever believed something you believed. You see? And so we just struggle. And you know, God, if I'd have taken time, He would have told me before. But you see, our problem is we think we already know all the

0: it, because if God's going to use anybody, to use the Pentecostals, so it couldn't be right. See how biased we are, whatever we are. Isn't that about right? You know, I remember when I first, of course, I was born and raised Southern Baptist, and I got around the Pentecostals because they believed in divine healing. And that strengthened my faith, you know. It just helps you to get around folks believing like, see. But now they talked about the Holy Ghost and speaking with tongues, you know, and I just sort of closed my ears to that. You know, of course, after all, while we've been taught, you know, when you're born again, you have the Holy Ghost, you're born of the Spirit, and that's it. You know, you got the Holy Ghost, period. And I sort of closed my ears to that and decided I'll put up with a little fanaticism just to have some faith and some fellowship around faith and healing. But one thing that helped me more than anything else, a Baptist pastor came along and preached. See, and I listened to him now because he's Baptist. Man, I got my ears open in a hurry, you see. You see, he's pastor of First Baptist Church, the church not very far, a town not very far from us, you see. Now, see, these other fellas, these Pentecostal people preached on the same subject and said the same thing, and I never did hear it. You understand what I mean when I said I never heard it? Now, I was sitting there, you know, but I just ought to let it go in this ear and out that ear. You know, I ain't paying a lot. But now I perked up my ears, you see, when this Baptist fella, you know, because after all, you see, he's Baptist. You know, I used to think the Lord Jesus Christ and all his apostles were Southern Baptists. It came a real shock to me when I found out they weren't. I know Paul couldn't have been Baptist. He said, I thank God I speak with tongues more than y'all. I mean, that would have been virtually impossible for him to have been Baptist, wouldn't it?
1: 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He knew a lot about faith and confession of your mouth. That's a part of faith. Confessing with your mouth the Word of God. Your confession should be in agreement with the Word of God. 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James said if we could control the tongue, we could control the whole body. So it's pretty important what you say with your mouth. So this 4 CD set is available for $33. Now that includes $5 for packaging and postage. 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That's P.O. 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Let us know that your check is for the Confession series by Kenneth Hagin. 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
3: Hey there, this is Farrell Griffin. I'm so glad you could share this time with me as we spend a few more moments focusing on God's Word, looking at the truth of His Word and how we can put His Word to practice in our lives to transform our daily living. Our God is so faithful. He's so true. Every word He says can absolutely come to pass when we put it into practice. What I wanted to talk about today is the importance of allowing God's Word to come full circle in your life, or another way to put it, to finish what you start. That is a godly principle. That is a biblical principle. And there is great importance in our daily habits, our thought life, and all the things that we do that can reveal how you and I can put God's Word to practice in our lives so that we're not just starting a lot of things without finishing them. It's easy to focus on at the end of a school year when you see what you've been able to accomplish through those 9 months. If you have students or you are an educator or you just know different ones, you can see what people accomplish at the end of a school year. It's usually highlighted through awards or recognition at the end of the year, but you can also recognize this at the end of the calendar year,

when you see what you've done within 12 months, it is a biblical thing to go full circle and to complete something, because God does finish what he starts. Psalm 138, verse 8, lends credence to that. In the New King James Version, it reads, "The Lord will perfect that which concerns me. Your mercy, O Lord, endures forever. Do not forsake the works of your hands." When we speak that the Lord will perfect that which concerns me, when we speak those words out of Psalm 138, verse 8, we are reminded God will perfect that which he started. He will be there with you. And our Heavenly Father is so faithful. He is so good. He wants to be there with you no matter what stage of life or season of the cycle you may be going through. God wants to surround you, his people. Psalm 125, verse 2. "As the mountains surround Jerusalem, so the Lord surrounds his people from this time forth and forever." We remember in Psalm chapter 23 that he is the good shepherd. He is our good shepherd, as we are the sheep of his flock. Psalm 23, verse 6, "Surely goodness and mercy shall follow me all the days of my life, and I will dwell in the house of the Lord forever." Yeah, we want to start what we finish. We want to finish what we start. We remember it's not so much all about how you start, but what's most vital is how you finish. That's a biblical principle, and we are taught many lessons through the Old Testament. We're taught many lessons of men of God that started the biblical way, the godly way. They started the ways of God with the faith of God, the God kind of faith, but they ended shipwreck. They ended in disaster. And we see it also in the New Testament. And Paul shows us how to physically and spiritually overcome a shipwreck. And in Acts, I believe it's chapter 28, there's a very valuable lesson to all of that, how Paul survived shipwreck and how you can finish what you start. The Lord, it's he who began a good work in you. He wants to complete it and perform it until the perfect day. Until the day of Christ's return, our Heavenly Father wants to perfect that which concerns you. He wants to bring him back. And a lot of times it is full circle. We don't always see the effects or the ramifications of our godly actions, but others are watching. Others see. They take notice. And God, most of all, notices. So while you may think you're living to yourself, you're taking care of yourself, some may want to consider the idea, I'll live and die to my own self. That's not true, because we all have influence, and we all have a sphere of influence where we affect many others beyond what we can see and beyond what we know. Have a simple conversation with someone from your past. Let them know something you remember. Many times they don't remember the details the way you did. A lot of times folks don't tell you all that they remember and all the ways you affected them. And we won't know until the other side. We won't know till heaven how strongly our testimony has impacted and influenced others. Nonetheless, we don't know the dark ways, if we've ever had a slip up. We sometimes don't see the ramifications of that, those consequences and choices. We may have natural consequences, but we may not know how exactly it's affected people and how they've had to overcome that if we haven't been real self-aware and perceptive of our past, and if those choices didn't align with God's word. More than likely, those choices did affect people possibly worse than one might know. But
we don't dwell on that. We remember that our Heavenly Father forgives us. While there may be earthly consequences, our Heavenly Father instantaneously forgives us. And He wants to help us, even out of the pit, out of depression, out of any search situation or circumstance one may be facing. The Lord wants to help us up. But we have to believe we are the redeemed. We have to repent, and we have to turn and dwell on the truth of God's word and find our identity in Him. Once we have repented and we are renewed in Him from any wrong choices or bad mistakes that could have happened, then we are new, clean, and purged by the blood of Jesus. We're forgiven, and we can walk with our head held high, our shoulders back, and our confidence in Christ. Now, on the flip side, when we do something positive for the Lord and we live a life of faithfulness, that's the greatest testimony. And many times folks don't talk about the greatest testimony. They might remember you for being great, but they're not going to tell you all those things. And also, often that doesn't happen until we get to heaven. Until we get beyond this life, remember, we are surrounded by so great a cloud of witnesses that are cheering us on. So let us run the race that is set before us. Let us move forward. Let us persevere. Let us finish what we start. When God calls us to something, He will always provide a means to get it done, to accomplish it, and God's not done. He is faithful. So make for sure you are in constant communication and fellowship with the one true King, our Messiah, our Jehovah Jireh, our Lord of all, our possessor of heaven and earth, deliverer of all His people. Make for sure you're in communication with Him. You know, the divine force of the universe, because while you may get something finished and completed here on this earth, there's probably something else He wants you to tackle. And once you've done it, then you have confidence that you can do it yet again. It's so vital to finish what we start. When we finish what we start, naturally, it just builds momentum. It silences your self-doubt, and it proves your reliability to yourself and to others. You can create a better, greater self-awareness, a greater independence, and a greater trust that, hey, what I start, I can finish. Without finishing what you start, good intentions yield no value. Good intentions, while they may be good, they yield zero value. Bringing task to completion, or bringing God's call, seeing God's call on your life and activating it, walking in it, living it out, that is an actualization moment, and it sharpens you. Sharpens you as a Christian, sharpens you in your skills naturally, and it frees you from the weight of unfinished business, the stress of things that have not been completed. Get it marked off your list. Get it done. Whether it's a simple task or maybe it's a year-long vision board that you've planned and it's things that you want to take incrementally, get it done. You can do it. You can do all things through Christ who strengthens you. And if it's a God idea inspired by the Holy Spirit, then there is the credence you need to move forward. Walk forward in the word of the Lord. Get scriptures on the matter. Speak it. Believe it. You know, the lady with the issue of blood in Mark chapter 5, she had sought help from all the physicians. She had spent all of her money and rather grew worse. Yet she said, if I may but touch the hem of His garment, I will be made whole. She made a declaration. You've got to declare a thing so it can be established. Declare God's word in your life. Speak it over you. Speak the scriptures. Dwell in His presence. Dwell in the word and speak it on a daily basis. Speak what you know He is calling you to do. The picture that He's painted on the inside of your heart with the eyes of faith on the canvas of your heart, He's painted it. Go ahead and speak that. I see myself doing this. I will accomplish this. I can do all things through Christ who strengthens me, including doing this. You fill in the blank. Speak the word as the woman said, if I may but touch the hem of His garment, I will be made whole. I will. No questions about it. No ands, ifs, or buts about it. She said that. She acted in faith. She knew there was power in the
ephod in the garment that he wore. She knew there was power in the hem. If you're dangling by a thread, and no matter the situation of life, make sure it's the thread of his garment. Make sure it's a scarlet thread. Rahab had a scarlet thread that hung out the window. Make for sure we are holding on to the blood of Jesus. We are clinging to his power. When our back is up against the wall, the best thing to do is knees on the floor, to seek the King of Kings and Lord of Lords, to cry out to him. He hears our every call. He knows our situation better than anyone else, and he will help us. When we are in a day of trouble, we are to call on him. He is our support. He is our stay, as the psalmist writes. He is that strong support you need where you can feel like you have the power to stay. That is him. Which is why we have to trust him and call on his name. He answers us. He is there for us. And he wants to complete the good work he began in you and I. It's his idea to finish what he started in you. It's never too late, my friend. Let's reach out to him by faith today, knowing what he's called us to do.

0: Praise the Lord. That is CeCe Winans. Never lost. Our God is so faithful. He is there. Let us trust in Him. We will finish the good work He began in us. Amen.
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2: It's time for Bible reading and commentary. Today we're still in the 14th chapter of 2 Samuel. We read 17 verses in this chapter in yesterday's reading about Joab and his design to get Absalom recalled out of exile and reconciled to his father King David. Now, we had read in the 13th chapter that David longed to go forth unto Absalom. Joab contrived a plan by laying somewhat of a parallel case before the king as what his own was with Absalom. He did it with this wise woman. We could say that she was one that had a quick wit and therefore called a wise woman. The king took it for a real case and gave judgment upon it as he had done with Nathan's parable. Well, the parts to this story, to the plot, were that Joab sent to Tekoa for this wise woman who would be enough of an actress to deceive David and get from him an expression of willingness to pardon Absalom. That was the bottom line. She was to play the part of a widow whose condition in life would excite some compassion in David. David was always desirous of helping those that were mourning and those that were in difficult situations. She was to come before the king and speak the words that Joab put into her mouth and make a plea for Absalom under the guise that it was actually her own experience. She told the king that she had two sons, and her two sons were her only support. Well, they fell out with one another and fought, and one unhappily killed the other. And she wanted to protect the manslayer, yet her other relations insisted upon the law that the surviving brother be put to death. And she said they would quench my coal, in other words, deprive me of my only support in my old age. She was from far enough away to make it hard to inquire into the circumstances of her case and therefore avoid detection. Her case was similar enough to David's experience to get the point over for him to act quickly to bring Absalom back. After David gave his word to spare her son, then the application was made to himself and to Absalom. Thus the whole story, the mournful tale, the posing as an aged widow in distress, and her impressive manner as a skillful actress, all combined to move the heart of David and secure his help in this case of protecting her son. And then she said, "The king doth speak this thing as one which is faulty, in that the king doth not fetch home again his banished." Now we are ready to continue our reading at verse 18, and we'll see that David suspects, as this becomes clear to him what it's all about, that Joab is involved in this plot. Verse 18, "Then the king answered and said unto the woman, Hide not from me, I pray thee, the thing that I shall ask thee. And the woman said, Let my lord the king now speak. And the king said, Is not the hand of Joab with thee in all this? And the woman answered and said, As thy soul liveth, my Lord the King, none can turn to the right hand or to the left from aught that my Lord the King hath spoken. For thy servant Joab, he bade me, and he put all these words in the mouth of thine handmaid. To fetch about this form of speech hath thy servant Joab done this thing. And my Lord is wise, according to the wisdom of an angel of God, to know all things that are in the earth. And the king said unto Joab, Behold, now I have done this thing. Go therefore, bring the young man Absalom again. And Joab fell to the ground on his face, and bowed himself, and thanked the king. And Joab said, Today thy servant knoweth that I have found grace in thy sight, my lord, O king, in that the king hath fulfilled the request of his servant. So Joab arose and went to Geshur, and brought Absalom to Jerusalem. And the king said, Let him turn to his own house, and let him not see my face. So Absalom returned to his own house, and saw not the king's face. Note, David relented enough to send Joab to Geshur to get Absalom, but he made a very serious mistake by refusing to see him when he returned home. It would have been better for him not to have come back. Naturally, Absalom resented this attitude on the part of his father, and it gave him an excuse to plot against his father. We'll never know whether this would have happened or not, Absalom plotting against his father, had David been like the prodigal son's father, if he had met him coming and had gone out and fallen upon his neck and hugged him like the prodigal son's father did, the whole story might be different. But history records Absalom's attempt to rebel against David and take the kingdom from him. Absalom might have had an opportunity to get the throne by right of succession and popularity because he was loved by Israel, but such was made impossible after his rebellion, even if he had lived, which of course he didn't. So that's a sad part of this whole story. When it said, So Absalom returned to his own house and saw not the king's face. Verse 25, But in all Israel there was none to be so much praised as Absalom for his beauty. From the sole of his foot even to the crown of his head, there was no blemish in him. And when he polled his head, for it was at every year's end that he polled it, because the hair was heavy on him, therefore he polled it. He weighed the hair of his head at 200 shekels after the king's weight. Note, he only cut his hair once a year. His hair was heavy upon his head. In a year's time, it was weighing somewhere between 3 and 7 3/4 pounds, depending upon how much the shekel was there. A common shekel was about 224 grains, 200 of which would be 44,800 grains, reduced to troy pounds, with 5,760 grains to a pound would be nearly 7 3/4 pounds. However, it's thought by many that the king's shekel was only about half that of a common shekel, so his hair would be about 3 or 4 pounds. Still pretty heavy, though, and he would cut it once a year and weigh it. Verse 27, And unto Absalom there were born 3 sons and 1 daughter, whose name was Tamar. She was a woman of a fair countenance. Note, he named his daughter after his sister Tamar, whom Amnon had committed sin with. She was another beautiful young lady, a fair countenance. These 3 sons of Absalom did not survive their father. We don't know if they died at birth or in childhood, but in the 18th chapter, when he died, we find that he had no son. Verse 28, so Absalom dwelt 2 full years in Jerusalem and saw not the king's face. Note, King David was a wonderful man. He was a man described in the Bible as being a man after God's own heart. He had such a tender spirit, so many wonderful character traits. But having proper relationship with his children was not one of his outstanding character traits. If he forgave Absalom enough to allow him to return home, then he should have gone all the way and restored him to grace and favor as a son. Like others, great men have weaknesses. Some of them are seemingly so small and yet very important in terms of their relationship with others. Absalom, after having been home 2 years without seeing his father, grew tired of such a relationship. Let's see what he did. Verse 29, therefore Absalom sent for Joab to have sent him to the king, but he would not come to him. And when he sent again the second time, he would not come. Therefore he said unto his servants, see, Joab's field is near mine, and he hath barley there. Go and set it on fire. And Absalom's servants set the field on fire. Then Joab arose and came to Absalom unto his house, and said unto him, wherefore have thy servants set my field on fire? And Absalom answered Joab, behold, I sent unto thee, saying, come hither, that I may send word to the king to say, wherefore am I come from Geshur? It had been good for me to have been there still. Now therefore let me see the king's face, and if there be any iniquity in me, let him kill me. So Joab came to the king and told him, and when he had called for Absalom, he came to the king and bowed himself on his face to the ground before the king, and the king kissed Absalom. Note, from just these words here, it would appear on the surface that the plea of Absalom for the love and respect of his father was genuine. One would think from this that at this point he didn't really intend to get involved in the rebellion that soon followed. Verse 32, he mentioned there that he was willing to be judged and executed for iniquity. It could be that he was given a cold reception and that the kiss was strictly a formal type of thing. Absalom, whatever the case was, soon decided to betray his father, and he began not too long after this to win Israel's favor to himself. David was certainly the cause of many of his own problems. If he had been awakened to his true responsibility of parenthood as much here as later when he mourned for Absalom at his death, the whole picture might have been changed. You know, this thing happens often. People have a strained relationship with each other in life and don't ever get it worked out. And then when death comes to one, the one that is left goes into great mourning. Perhaps a lot of that is related to the fact that they knew they should have done something to make the reconciliation more complete. And now that death has come, that is impossible, and they realize their failure. I don't know. I've just seen that that happens, and I'm sure that you have seen that that happens also, and it happened with David and Absalom. The thing for us to really learn from this for ourselves, though, is that David didn't gain anything from his stubbornness where Absalom was concerned. He eventually was estranged permanently from his son. Those of us who are parents, when we are in a position where forgiveness should be demonstrated toward wayward children, let us be sure that we are wholehearted and complete in that, not in word or formality only, but with all of our heart and unreservedly, to walk in genuine and total forgiveness, demonstrating the agape love of God toward someone, will bring the power of God into that relationship, into that situation. Well, that's all the time we've got for today. That concludes chapter 14 of the book of 2 Samuel. So we'll begin chapter 15 tomorrow. I hope you'll join me next time.
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4: Today is Tuesday, June 2nd. Let's take a look at the weather for the Amarillo area. Overnight low tonight, low to mid 60s. Chance of rain in the night, 50%. Tomorrow, showers are likely in the afternoon. High temperature, low 80s. Chance of rain, 80%. Tomorrow night, showers are likely. Overnight, low to mid-60s with a 70% chance of rain.

0: welcome everyone to the Kingdom Keys Radio Network Prisoner Outreach Program. I'm your host, Luke Whaley. Very glad to be with you here on this fine Tuesday afternoon. Right now it is 84 degrees outside the Kingdom Key Studios, and it's about, it's 4 minutes past 6 o'clock. So, anyway, our local number here at the Kingdom Key Studios for the Prisoner Outreach Program is 1-888-395-1211. That's the toll-free number. The local number is 806-359-8855. Again, local number, 806-359-8855. If you'd like to call and give an encouraging message to our brothers in white who are incarcerated in the Panhandle area here, I know they would appreciate it. That's what this program is designed for. In the next 30 minutes, we have the fellas that are incarcerated on our minds and on our hearts, and we do pray for you all. Amen, amen. Well, we have 3 open phone lines and no call waiting at the moment, but while we are waiting for that flood of calls that I'm eagerly expecting, let's say a quick prayer and bless it, shall we? Dear Heavenly Father, thank you so much, Lord, for this wonderful day, for this is the day that you have made. We rejoice and are glad in it. We thank you, Lord, for our brothers in white, and we just lift them up to you, Father, in the name of Jesus, in their incarceration. Dear Father, we just ask blessings over everyone who is listening. Peace, rest, and comfort, healing. In the mighty name of Jesus, amen, amen, amen. Well, while we are waiting for that first call, I just wanted to read Psalm 91, verse 1 through 16. We love the Word of God here on the Kingdom Key Studios, and we share it freely. We receive freely, so we share freely the Word of God. Amen, amen. Psalm 91, verse 1, he who dwells in the secret place of the Most High shall abide under the shadow of the Almighty. I don't know about you, but the Word of God always does something for my spirit, but it also does something for me physically. And Psalm 91, it's also called the Soldier Psalm. And I truly love the way it says it, we who live in the secret place of the Most High shall abide under the shadow of the Almighty. That means being close to God, communing with Him daily, regularly, and praise God for that. I will say of the Lord, He is my refuge and my fortress, my God, in Him I will trust. Amen. Surely He shall deliver you from the snare of the fowler and from this perilous pestilence. He shall cover you with His feathers, and under His wings you shall take refuge. His truth shall be your shield and buckler. You shall not be afraid of the terror by night, nor of the arrow that flies by day, nor the pestilence that walks in darkness, nor the destruction that lays waste at noonday. 1,000 may fall at your side and 10,000 at your right hand, but it shall not come near you. Only with your eyes shall you look and see the reward of the wicked, because you have made the Lord, who is my refuge, even the Most High, your dwelling place. No evil shall befall you, nor shall any plague come near your dwelling. For he shall give his angels charge over you to keep you in all your ways. In their hands they shall bear you up, lest you dash your foot against a stone. You shall tread upon the lion and the cobra, the young lion and the serpent. You shall trample underfoot. Because he has set his love upon me, therefore I will deliver him. I will be with him in trouble. I will deliver him and honor him. And with long life, I will satisfy him and show him my salvation. Wow. Amen. Amen. Praise God for that. Well, praise God also. We got our first caller, Miss Tynetta Lamb from Dallas, Texas, calling for all the guys out there in the Jordan unit. Miss Tynetta, how are you?
1: I'm fine. How about yourself?
0: I'm all right. I'm just grateful to be dwelling on the Lord's green earth. Amen. I'm speaking for the rain to
1: amen.
0: Come.
1: Amen. Yeah, grateful to be on top of the ground and not under.
0: Yeah, yeah. Amen. Amen. Well, how are you doing?
1: I'm doing okay. I got treatment coming up on Monday. But right now we are surrounded by thunderstorm warnings, possible some small hail. The skies are kind of dark and the wind is blowing. Well, it don't stop now. It doesn't stop blowing so hard, but it was blowing pretty hard earlier.
0: Okay.
1: But other than that, we're okay.
0: Well, good deal. Praise God for that. Well, I know you have a powerful scripture-filled word for all of us, including me, and we're eager to hear it, so you can go ahead, ma'am.
1: All right. Thank you so much. But first of all, I just want to give honor to God, you know, just to allow me to be here today, allow me to speak today, to encourage the guys in the Jordan Union, not only Jordan Union, whoever's listening, and everyone needs encouragement today. So I just want to encourage everyone that's there that might be going through some things, you know, maybe going through, you know, but you're behind the prison wall. So I know that's one thing in interval that you are going through, not able to get out when you would like to. So I'm just encourage you to keep on holding on to God's unchanging hand, to not give up on God just because he doesn't come when we want him to. He's the on-time God. He is never late. He will protect you. He will bring you out at a due time. Amen. So just don't be weary about doing good. Just keep doing good. Don't give up on God. If you've been praying to God, you've been talking to him, if you've been doing right, you said the young lions suffer hunger, but the ones, can't even get the scripture right. The young lions suffer hunger, but they that seek the Lord shall not want any good thing. That's Psalm 34. So if you keep seeking the Lord, you will receive good things. If you be willing and obedient, you shall eat the good of the land. If you delight yourself in the Lord, he shall give you the desires of his heart. If you have faith as small as a mustard seed, your needs can be met. If you believe in God, amen, you can have faith in God, that God will move those mountains for you. He will open up those prison doors for you. He will set you free. If you just believe in him just a little bit, all it takes is a faith of a mustard seed for you to believe God. Amen. If you delight yourself in the Lord, I say you will receive the desires of your heart. It is impossible to please God. It is impossible to please God. If you do not have faith, it's impossible to please God if you do not have faith. So stretch forth your hands up to the Lord and say, God, I need you. I need you to rescue me from this place. I want to go home. I want to meet my family. I want to go home to my family. And I know that God will make things happen for you, because it says in his word to do not be anxious for nothing, but with prayer, supplication, and thanksgiving, make your requests known unto God. And sometimes we get fearful. Sometimes we get depressed. Sometimes we get worried, wondering if God is coming to our rescue, wondering if God has heard our request. He said, before you even call on me, I will answer. And if you call upon me, I will show you my great and mighty thing that you know not of. So don't believe, don't get discouraged because you think God hadn't heard your prayers. As long as you're walking upright before the Lord, he will withhold no good thing from you. So I just want everyone that's listening to be encouraged. Sending our love from the Lamb family. I pray that someone is encouraged by the word of God. I know, you know, I haven't been behind prison wall, but my husband has, and he was able to keep a good positive attitude while he was there. He believed God was going to bring him out at the appointed time. He just kept saying, any day now, any day now, any day, 80 day now, and any day finally came. So you got to believe what you asking God for. You got to believe that God can do these things that you're asking him for. I just speak truth, and I know that God is a miracle worker, and he's a healer. And whatever you need, God got it. God got it. God's got it. So just continue to trust in the Lord and do good, and he will direct your path. Your mind might, your body might be in behind prison walls, but your mind don't have to be. Your mind can be set free. Your mind can be set free. Your mind can be set free. So I'm going to, you know, just end with a little prayer. The prayer of the prisoners, those behind the prison wall, that God will come in and loose you from behind those prison walls. He's going to come in and loose you from those prison walls. I pray that God will come in and give you a word of good news that your time for being there is almost over. I pray over your families that you have to leave behind. I pray that they're all doing well. And I pray that you continue on to believe God that he will bring you out in due time. Get on your knees and thank God for whatever it is that you need. Amen. You get overwhelmed and distressed. Amen. The Bible says you can be led to the rock that is higher than I, when that rock is Jesus Christ. Call on Jesus and he will never let you down. He won't leave you and he won't forsake you. Your friends, your family might forsake you, but Jesus won't forsake you. You might feel forsaken, but he's right there the whole time. He's walking right beside you. Give God the praise. Give God the praise. Let him know that, yes, Lord, I still trust you. And you have, it's a process that we are all going through until God can bring us out. I love you guys, and I want you guys to be encouraged. And please don't give up on God. Your day is coming if you believe that it is. Amen. Amen. That's all I have for you.
0: Amen. Amen to that. Well, thank you so much for calling this time, Etta. God bless you, ma'am.
1: God bless you, too. You guys take it easy and be safe out there.
0: Oh, we will, and you, too. And we look forward to your next call, ma'am.
1: All right. Thank you. All right. Bye-bye.
0: Bye. That was Miss Tynetta Lamb with a scripture-filled, power-packed word, as usual. I know I always enjoy it when she calls. So thank you, ma'am, for being just full of the Word of God and freely sharing with the rest of us. It's so encouraging. God bless you. I just want to tell you, fellas, that we are thinking about you. We do pray for you. And Miss Tynetta, the word she brought about being in faith for God to deliver you out of your circumstances, that is so important, to not lose heart, not to grow weary in well-doing. That is, if you are walking with the Lord and you're just wondering, well, when is this ever going to end? Keep in mind, everything has a season. It doesn't matter if that season lasts 40 years or what. Sooner or later, everything will come to an end on this earth. And the thing is you want to make sure that you do not grow weary in well-doing, that you stay on the path, following after Jesus, obeying God's law, and loving others as Christ first loved us. The Bible says that we are to be imitators of God as dear children. And that's one thing that that we don't always excel at. I mean, things happen in life, right? Things happen that test our patience, or that make us a little angry or sad or whatever. I mean, the Bible says that we will have tribulation on this earth, but be of good cheer, for I have overcome. And that was the words of Jesus Christ. So one of the things that I do to cheer myself up is when things get bad, I look at it as like, well, is this going to matter tomorrow? Or is this going to matter next week? Or even next year? It depends on the level of how bad whatever happened. And then I look at it, but what is going to matter is what I do for Jesus Christ in eternity, because everything else will be burned away. Everything. Only what we do for Jesus Christ lasts forever. And that's why it is so important for us to share our faith with others, to provide encouraging words through scripture, or just kindness to our brothers, whether or not they're in Christ or not, because you never know, that kind word you may speak to someone might be the motivator that makes them decide, you know what? I want to get right with God because so-and-so said this to me, and it was so encouraging. We won't know until we get to the end, to the other side, and Jesus shows us what we did for him in the kingdom, because everything else, everything that we did that was selfish for our own gain, will get burned away. The Bible says that the earth will be renewed by fire, and It will be not the world won't be recreated, but it will be reshaped, reformed, regrown, for lack of a better term there. And we have to look at the things like, you know, having a nice watch or driving a nice car or watching a nice TV or having, you know, all kinds of money or whatever your thing is. Think about it like this. Is it going to matter? Is it going to last in eternity in Christ? You know, if you're someone that is talented, make sure that you use that talent for the Lord. Don't use that talent on, don't consume it on your own fleshly lusts. If you're an artist, don't waste your talent drawing pornographic images or sinful things in nature. If you're an artist, use that talent to glorify God. That's why he gave you that talent in the first place. If you're musically talented, if you're a gifted singer or songwriter or musician or all of the above, use that talent for the Lord and not for your own selfish gain. Because playing music in the bars is, it might put a few bucks in your pocket. It might get you some accolades from the crowd when they really enjoy what you're doing. But is that going to matter when you stand before Jesus Christ on Judgment Day? I want to have something that I can offer the King when I show up at heaven's doors. Like, I don't want to dig up my talent that I buried in the ground and pull it up and say, "Here, Lord, here's your talent back. Your piece of money that you gave me. I did nothing with it. I just used it for myself." I don't want to do that, and I encourage you not to be of that mindset either. The Lord gave you talent. Use that talent to bear fruit for the kingdom, so that when you're on judgment day, he's like, "Lord, look, you gave me 5 talents. Used your money wisely, and now I have 10 talents to give you back." He's going to say. My good and faithful servant, you've been wise with a few things. I will make you ruler over many things. Don't you want that? I mean, I do. God is the God of multiplication, but we've got to supply something in order for him to multiply it. If we don't do that, then we have nothing to show for it in the end. Amen. Praise God, praise God. Well, anyway, I'm not exactly sure. Well, I know where that came from. That came from the Holy Spirit, but I certainly had not planned on talking about that today. But anyway, praise God for that. While we are waiting for that next caller, we'll go ahead and take a musical break, and we'll be right back after this.

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1: Well, hello, I am back. And today, I'm going to talk about temptation, more specifically, how to fight it, how to fight temptation. Well, so let's talk about what temptation is. First of all, we got to know what we're fighting, right? We need intelligence. We need information. So quite simply, temptation is the bait of Satan to get you to break God's law. And many times it's to do what you want instead of what God commands. Doing what you want that is not God's will is doing what Satan wants. Satan hates all mankind and wants to kill us. But God won't allow him to do that. So the only way Satan can get to us is through free will. He is patient and willing to play the long game. He can lure you away from God's will. If he can lure you away from God's will, he can lure you to your death. Newsflash, God did not create you to do your own will. He created you to do his. God created you to live, and the devil wants to kill you. Like I said, the devil has been tempting man ever since the Garden of Eden. He is a spirit being, but he is limited by God in how he tempts mankind. He cannot tempt you in ways that are He cannot tempt you in ways that are common to spirits, only in ways that are common to man. He cannot tempt you beyond what you are able to bear either. Let's look at 1 Corinthians 10:13. No temptation has overcome you except such that is common to man, but God is faithful, who will not allow you to be tempted beyond what you are able, but with the temptation will also make the way of escape that you may be able to bear it. See, God will not abandon you to overcome temptation on your own, but that is only if temptation finds you. If you go looking for temptation, that is another story. God knows the difference between sin chasing you and you chasing sin. You cannot fellowship with the Lord and with Satan at the same time. 1 Corinthians chapter 10, verse 20 and 21 says, "Rather, that the things with the Gentiles sacrifice, they sacrifice to demons and not to God. And I do not want you to fellowship with demons." Verse 21, "You cannot drink the cup of the Lord and the cup of demons. You cannot partake of the Lord's table and the table of demons." You know, I've said this many times before, but it bears repeating. You know, we overcome by the blood of the Lamb and the word of our testimony. So many times, if not every time that I teach something on this radio program, I share bits and pieces of my testimony while I'm doing it. And many of you know that I used to play in clubs and bars around the area here. In rock bands, country bands, blues bands, you know, and you know, I would play in these bands on Saturday night, and then I would go to church and play on the worship team on Sunday morning, and all the time I was thinking I was a good Christian. But I was deceived in walking in such error. I was committing spiritual adultery against my God. My lifestyle certainly did not glorify God. I was glorifying Satan and living like a hypocrite. You know, thank God that he sent someone to speak into my life and to show me where I was wrong. If I would have died back then, I would have split hell wide open. And I almost did a couple of times because of the spirit of suicide that was on me. I would have gone straight to hell, like I said. If this sounds hard for you to hear, you should examine yourself. There are far too many preachers these days speaking that it's all right. God loves you. You are safe. You're going to heaven. God is truth and wants me to speak truth to you. It's true. God does want you to go to heaven. But it is not God's will that any should perish, but that all should have eternal life, the Bible says. The truth is hard to hear if you are living a lie. And that's the problem with so many people these days is they think they can live They can say a quick two-paragraph prayer accepting Jesus as their Lord and Savior, and then they go back to living in the world. There was no transformation at all. And this was evident in my life back then. And I didn't realize that I was doing anything wrong, but, you know, ignorance is no excuse. You know, there was a time that God used to wink at ignorance, but not any longer. You can read that in Acts 17, I think it is. But God does not wink on that ignorance anymore, because we all have access to the Word of God now. This is the information age. If you say, well, I don't know, I don't have a Bible, I don't know what the Word says. Well, they're easy to come by. And I must tell you that you should be very careful about what you read on the internet about what the Bible says, because people wrest the scriptures to their own destruction. I see it all the time. I see posts people put on, well, I don't look at Facebook that much anymore, but I used to. I would see people posting scriptures to make excuses for their lifestyle choices, and I'm like, that's not what that scripture means at all. But they're resting it. What I mean by rest, W-R-E-S-T. They're twisting it. They're twisting that word to their destruction. They're twisting it to suit their own lifestyle. But taking the Word of God out of context and mixing the scriptures up to justify what you were doing, you know, that's what Satan was doing when he tempted Jesus. You know, when he was fasting for 40 days and 40 nights, the devil was twisting the scriptures. Satan knows the Word of God very, very well, and he knows how to put doubt in people's head by twisting it or lose, you know, just phrasing it a little bit differently than what it is. But like I said, I didn't know what the Word of God said, and so I thought I was okay drinking alcohol, playing in the bars, and then playing on the worship team on Sunday morning. The church I go to now would certainly not allow that. Of course, I don't do that anymore. When I got saved for real, I gave up drinking and hanging out in the bars and playing in rock bands. I gave all that up. I only play for the Lord now. And so when that happened, the Lord called me to another church, to the one I'm at now, Accelerate Church, 4400 South Crockett. We would love to have you on Sunday at 10 o'clock and on Wednesday at 7 p.m., Wednesday night service. That'll be tomorrow night. You know, it was no wonder that I in churches that I've been in the past where I couldn't get delivered from alcoholism or smoking or anything else in my life, like depression, because people on the worship team were not living a godly lifestyle. They were not seeking the Lord, and they were, in fact, one of the churches I played at, they hired musicians. They weren't even members of the church. They just showed up on Sunday morning to play, collect their money, and then they left. And it's just sad. A worship team should be, if they're leading people into worship of God, they should be walking after the Lord and not following their own sinful lust. Let's look at 2 Corinthians chapter 6, verse 14. It says, do not be equally yoked together with unbelievers, for what fellowship has righteousness with lawlessness, and what communion has light with darkness? Well, right there, that just said that what I was doing back then was wrong. So what I'm telling you is stop sin and stop hanging out with those who commit sin. You know, I was afraid that I would lose all my friends back then before I quit drinking. I was wanting to quit, but I thought, if I quit drinking, I'm not going to stay quit from drinking if I keep playing in the bars. I've got to quit my bands, but all my friends are in the band. You know, what are they going to say about me, you know? But you know what? I was right. When I quit drinking and quit playing and I quit my bands, I did lose my friends. I really haven't seen much of them since then. And it's, you know, the thing is really the only thing we had in common was playing sinful, evil music and drinking booze. And when I quit doing both of those things, we didn't have much to fellowship about with anymore. And you know, the thing is, I was right. I did lose all of my friends when I quit playing in the bars. But you know what? But God, what I lost in my choice to follow God, He gave me back so much more in the church that I have now. I mean, I have friends that, you know, if we get together on Saturday night, we might go out and eat somewhere, and we sit around and preach to each other. We chew on the Word of God. We talk about what our pastor preached last Sunday, and you know, how we ministered to people during the week. You know, we witnessed to this person at work, or we helped this person out, or we just share bits of our testimony. And I mean, I tell you what, it is so much more gratifying than getting drunk. We sit around and we just get, oh man, we just get so worked up in the spirit. Let's look at James 1, chapter 1, verses 12 through 15. It says, "Blessed is a man who endures temptation, for when he has been approved, he will receive the crown of life, which the Lord has promised to those who love him. Let no one say when he is tempted, 'I am tempted by God,' for God cannot be tempted by evil, nor does he himself tempt anyone. But each one is tempted when he is drawn away by his own desires and enticed. Then when desire has conceived, it gives birth to sin, and sin, when it is full grown, brings forth death." You know, thinking back on my life in the past, almost every sin that I ever committed in my life has not been so much by temptation, but by me seeking to satisfy my own lusts and desires. Rarely have I ever slipped accidentally and fell into sin. In fact, I'm not even sure if I have. I can't think of any certain instances what I'm saying. I was usually chasing sin when that happened. Now, I will say I had evil desires that I couldn't explain their origin, but I was certainly conscious when I was seeking to entertain them. In fact, I can't remember any specific time where I ever sinned accidentally, but I can remember many times I sinned on purpose. So, now, there's many people, and I've heard many people say this, "Oh, you know, I sin 30, 40 times a day. I can't help it." You know, well, repent and try to help it, you know. And I think many people get confused about maybe some of the evil thoughts that come into their head. Now, some of that may be because you fellowship with those evil thoughts. And yeah, if you fellowship with them, then they'll conceive. They'll give birth to sin, and in sin, when it's fully grown, brings forth death, like the Bible says, like I just said. But, you know, sometimes evil thoughts come into our heads, and it's like shocking. It's like, whoa, man, I must really be evil if that came into my mind. No. That was a fiery dart shot by Satan and his demons into your mind to make you try to plant a seed to make you think something. We have to take those thoughts captive under the obedience of Christ, like the scriptures say. Okay? Now, I know someone's out there saying, "Well, Luke, so you're saying that you're perfect, you never sin?" Okay, let me put it to you this way. No, I have sinned in the past. We have all sinned and fallen short of the glory of God. Romans 3, verse 23 says that plainly, and it says it in other places too. Read 1 John. Okay, but there's places in 1 John where people say, "Well, there is no one righteous, no one, not one." I'm not sure that's 1 John. That's another scripture. But 1 John says that we have all sinned, and if we say we have no sin, we call God a liar. Okay, but here's my point. Is it possible to go 60 seconds without sinning? Sure, it is. Sure it is. Okay. If it's possible to go 60 seconds without sinning, it's possible to go 5 minutes without sinning, right? If it's possible to go 5 minutes without sinning, maybe it's possible to go 15 or 30 minutes. Maybe it's possible to go a whole hour without sinning. Maybe it's possible to go half a day without sinning. Maybe it's possible to go a whole day without sinning. Now, you see where my point is leading here. It is possible to sin less and less and less as you walk with God. It's kind of like, and I've taught this many times, but we grow in our faith through repetition of the scriptures. And, you know, that's one thing, one of the things that I learned early in life is you can learn some things that you will never forget through sheer repetition. So, you know, when you're a little kid, first a toddler, you're first learning to walk, you fall down a lot. But you get up and you keep trying. Eventually, you get skilled at walking. Then you get skilled at running. And the older you get, the less you fall down. So in your walk with God, the longer you walk with God and mature with the Lord, some Christians have been walking or having the Lord carry them for 40 years and they're still wearing diapers, like my pastor says. You have to mature. God expects you to grow up. God expects you to mature in the faith, to grow beyond the milk of the word and get to the meat of the word. We're supposed to be on solid meat eventually. So that's what I'm talking about here. You know, you're going, the longer you walk with God, the less and less you sin, because you fall down less and less. Your footing is more sure. You're more confident in your walk with God. You're more familiar with the do's and don'ts, the perils that happen out here in this life. So by that explanation there, you should see that it should get easier and easier to sin less and less. Does that mean that I'm calling myself perfect or that anyone on earth is perfect? No, absolutely not. We can be without sin, but still be imperfect, flawed beings. We just are. We won't ever be perfect until we come into perfection, but we won't be perfected by anything that we do. We will come into the glory of God, who Jesus is the author and finisher of our faith. Let's look at Romans 13, verse 12 through 14. It says, "The night is far spent, the day is at hand. Therefore, let us cast off the works of darkness and let us put on the armor of light. Let us walk properly as in the day, not in revelry and drunkenness, not in lewdness and lust, not in strife and envy, but put on the Lord Jesus Christ and make no provision for the flesh to fulfill its lusts." Okay, now I know there's some people out there saying, well, I just can't help but sin. You know, I have needs. I have wants in my life. Well, the thing is you're not trying to remove yourself from the source of the temptation. If you're an alcoholic, don't go to bars. Don't go to liquor stores. If you're a drug addict, block the numbers on your phone of those who deal drugs. If you're addicted to pornography, ask a Christian brother to help you stay accountable to God. Give him access to your phone and computer browsing history whenever he asks, not when you decide. This is what the church is set up to do. If you don't attend church, start. You will never conquer these things on your own. Victory takes an army. It is not a solo act. Amen to that. Amen to that. I tried conquering alcohol and smoking and depression and all kinds of things in my life and couldn't do it on my own. It took a church where there's accountability. And thank God for my Christian brothers who we all look out for each other. We all, you know, it's a lot like the military. When I was in the military, the guys in my unit, you know, we were tight. We were thick as brothers. But you know what? When we were in a dangerous environment, you know, we'd yell at each other, "Hey, don't go in there. Don't do that." You know. And I, you know, there's times I corrected them. There was times they corrected me, not to hurt each other's feelings, not to be restrictive and trying to control someone. No, we cared for each other. We looked out for each other because we loved each other like brothers. And that's what a church is set up to do too. A church is like an army. Let's look at 1 Corinthians chapter 6, verse 18 through 20. It says, "Flee sexual immorality. Every sin that a man does is outside the body, but he who commits sexual immorality sins against his own body. Or do you not know that your body is the temple of the Holy Spirit who is in you, whom you have from God, and you are not your own, for you were bought with a price? Therefore glorify God in your body and in your spirit, which are God's. Now, did you know that your body is the temple of God? Did you know you are not your own, but belong to Jesus Christ? When you look at pornography, it's like inviting demons to come over to dirty up God's house while you serve them. It's like showing dirty movies in church. If you have accepted Jesus Christ as your Lord and Savior, you are showing these evil images to the Holy Spirit that dwells in you. You are grieving Him when you do this. Let's look at 2 Timothy chapter 2, verse 22. It says, flee also youthful lusts, but pursue righteousness, faith, love, peace, and those who call on the Lord out of a pure heart. So again, stop hanging out with sinners and get in fellowship with church brothers and sisters that will love you enough to tell you the truth when necessary and help keep you accountable to God. 1 Thessalonians chapter 5, verse 22, it says, abstain from every form of evil. See, if you stay away from bars, drinking parties, drunks, pornography, strip joints, liquor stores, and people who do such things, you will distance yourself from evil and have almost no chance for temptation. It's awful hard to get drunk if you don't go to the liquor store to buy booze. It's awful. It's difficult to get drunk if you don't go to the bars, if you don't go to people's parties, if you distance yourself from people who drink a lot and have parties at their house. Yeah, they may call you a hypocrite or a goody two shoes because you don't drink, you won't come over and drink with them. Yeah, so what? But you know what? You won't have to worry about getting a DWI on the way home either. You know, a lot of bad things happen in bars. All you got to do is watch the news. Bad things happen in bars or drinking parties or drinking fests. I mean, look at all the evil that happens at Mardi Gras. Yeah, and I know I'm stepping on somebody's toes there that really loves Mardi Gras, but I've been there. I know what goes on there. I've seen it. It's fueled by alcohol and all kinds of evil. And if you distance yourself from such things, you won't be tempted to engage in those things that they promote. Whoa, look at the time. Let's look at 2 Timothy 2, verse 20 through 21. We read 22 earlier. We're going to read the two verses right before it. But in a great house, there are not only vessels of gold and silver, but also of wood and clay, some for honor and some for dishonor. Therefore, if anyone cleanses himself from the latter, he will be a vessel for honor, sanctified and useful for the master, prepared for every good work. So make up your mind now. Are you going to be a God carrier or a toilet bowl? Now, I got to tell you, I was a toilet bowl for a long time. This vessel was filled with a lot of filth. But now I carry the Holy Spirit. And so it's important to keep my vessel clean, keep it sanctified unto God. 1 John chapter 2, verse 15, do not love the world or the things in the world. If anyone loves the world, the love of the Father is not in him. For all that is in the world, the lust of the flesh, the lust of the eyes, and the pride of life, is not of the Father, but of the world. And the world is passing away, and the lust of it. But he who does the will of God abides forever. Notice three things here. Lust of the flesh, lust of the eyes, and pride of life. They are all the bait of Satan designed to drag you to hell. Lust of the flesh is, you know, drugs, alcohol, sex addiction, etc. Lust of the eyes, fornication, adultery, pornography, etc. Pride of life, you know, seeking your own will. You're arrogant, exalting yourself and being your own God. These things may feel good for a short time, but will drag you down into despair and death. I got to tell you, I was my own God for a long time. Now, I'm not going to say that I bowed down and worshiped the God of Luke the God. I'm not going to say that. I didn't know I was my own God, but I was. It was evident in my actions. When I looked back at the old man I was, oh yeah, I worshiped self. Yes, I did. And I got to tell you, I am a very poor God. I could not deliver myself from anything. All I could do was drag myself into more despair, more alcoholism, more temptation, more evil. And, now, praise God, I surrendered to the Lord. I asked Jesus as my Lord and Savior. And now I look to Him to guide me, not my own self, not my own self-proclaimed wisdom or my own expertise or whatever. I look unto God. Finally, I'm going to leave you with this. 1 John 3, verses 2 and 3. First of all, I want to say, if you stay busy looking for Jesus, you will never be distracted by temptation. So let's look at 1 John 3. Beloved, now we are children of God, and it has not been revealed what we shall be, but we know that when He is revealed, we shall be like Him, for we shall see Him as He is. And everyone who has this hope in Him purifies himself just as He is pure. Amen. Praise God. Praise God. Well, I have run out of time. I'm not able to finish, but maybe we can finish the rest of that next Tuesday. But in the meantime, this is Luke Whaley with Feast of the Word. So stay hungry, my friends.
2: 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Let's take a look at the weather for the Amarillo area. Overnight low tonight, low to mid 60s. Chance of rain in the night, 50%. Tomorrow, showers are likely in the afternoon. High temperature, low 80s. Chance of rain, 80%. Tomorrow night, showers are likely. Overnight low, low to mid-60s, with a 70% chance of rain. The following program features women who are teachers of good things. This program is coming to you because of Titus chapter 2. We see in that passage of scripture that women who have been in the church from early in life and who have demonstrated behavior of holiness, who have been discreet, chaste, keepers at home, and who are good, have an obligation to teach younger women. These women are not new converts. They are ladies that have faithfully served God for years, most of them since childhood. They have produced the fruit of righteous living consistently for a long time. So we're happy to present Teachers of Good Things. The host of the program is Diana File, who has been in the church all her life, who was born again as a very young child, baptized in the Holy Spirit at age 11, and has been in the ministry with me for more than half a century.
3: Hello, this is Diana File, and joining me is Sue Fowler.
4: Hello.